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4: With SRN News, I'm Keith Peters in Washington. Candidates in several states with competitive House and Senate races are beginning the stretch run of election season with Labor Day events at festivals, union halls, and parades. This year's campaigns have already been combative, busy, and expensive. They're expected to get even more so as a larger number of voters tune in ahead of the November 3rd general election. Some of the busiest states are the handful with competitive Senate races such as Maine, Ohio, Georgia, and Michigan. Officials in Hawaii are urging residents to prepare for heavy rains and flooding as Hurricane Lowell, a major Category 3 storm, prompted forecasters to issue a tropical storm warning and a hurricane watch for two islands. The National Hurricane Center said Kauai and Niihau could experience tropical storm conditions late Monday. More details at srnnews.com.
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5: With SRN News, I'm Keith Peters in Washington. Iran state media says a ballistic missile with improved capabilities demonstrates Tehran's shifting stance toward taking preemptive action against threats. A senior Iranian official earlier said new missile capability had been tested against a U.S. warship over the weekend. On Saturday, the U.S. said it struck Iranian oil tankers in response to ballistic missiles launched at U.S. warships. Meanwhile, the White House is dismissing Iran's stated plan to create

0: The midterms are almost here, and Republicans could be in deep trouble. Polls show Democrats leading in key races. Tonight, Rob Finnerty on Newsmax reveals the growing threat from the DSA and the radical left. With less than 60 days to go, Finnerty says it's time for the GOP to hit the panic button. The House may go, and control of the Senate is up for grabs. Gas prices, mortgage rates, health care, and out-of-control national debt. Americans are angry, and the progressive left wants total control of Congress. Tallarico, El Sayed, AOC, Bernie Sanders. Finnerty reveals President Trump's secret plan to fight back and what you can do to help him. Don't miss Finnerty tonight at 8 p.m. Eastern on Newsmax. 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
6: With SRN News, I'm John Scott. Hurricane Lowell's outer rain bands lashing Hawaii with heavy rain and dangerous surf as the powerful storm nears its closest approach to the islands. Conditions rapidly deteriorating on Kauai with multiple rivers reaching flood stage and residents being urged to shelter in place. Heavy rain has already flooded roads in Oahu. A hurricane warning in effect for the Hawaiian islands of Kauai and Niihau. Authorities have been on the scene of that deadly Amazon Prime plane crash in Miami today. The Boeing 767 cargo plane crashed Sunday after apparently overrunning the runway and hit an SUV and a van. The NTSB hopes to begin sharing information on Tuesday. Security tight for this week's Republican midterm convention being held in Dallas, Texas. President Trump scheduled to speak, as well as Vice President J.D. Vance. This is SRN News.
7: The midterms are almost here, and Republicans could be in deep trouble. Polls show Democrats leading in key races. Tonight, Rob Finnerty on Newsmax reveals the growing threat from the DSA and the radical left. With less than 60 days to go, Finnerty says it's time for the GOP to hit the panic button. The House may go, and control of the Senate is up for grabs. Gas prices, mortgage rates, health care, and out-of-control national debt. Americans are angry, and the progressive left wants total control of Congress. Tallarico, El Sayed, AOC, Bernie Sanders. Finnerty reveals President Trump's secret plan to fight back and what you can do to help him. Don't miss Finnerty tonight at 8 p.m. Eastern on Newsmax. 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
5: With SRN News, I'm John Scott. Gas prices in the U.S. have hit a record high for Labor Day weekend, averaging $4.14 per gallon. That's nearly a dollar more than last year, and surpasses the previous record of $3.82 from 2012. Diesel prices are also at their all-time record of $5.85 per gallon. Investigators looking into why an Amazon cargo jet ran off a runway at Miami International Airport, and that killed five people. The crash happened Sunday when the Boeing 767 overran the runway and hit an SUV and a van. The NTSB focusing on whether that plane touched down too late to stop safely. The crash caused widespread delays. In Tallahassee, Florida, Monday night football with SMU and Florida State. The game tied at 17 apiece. This is SRN News.
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1: With SRN News, I'm John Scott. Republicans set to gather this week in Dallas for a midterm convention, a two-day event that President Trump and other Republicans hope will generate enthusiasm for the GOP. The President and Vice President J.D. Vance will both be speaking. Flights to and from Indonesia's capital of Jakarta have resumed after ash from a volcanic eruption forced a two-day closure that halted nearly 3,000 flights. The continuous eruption of Anak Krakatau with lava fountains and loud booms ended Sunday, but the volcanic island remained active until Tuesday morning. The airport closures Sunday and Monday affecting about 341,000 passengers. No activity on Wall Street Monday as the markets were closed for the Labor Day holiday. Trading will resume on Tuesday. This is SRN News.
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7: 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Listen, I need everyone to put your phones down. Yes, put it down. 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

0: welcome back to the Ramsey Show here in the Fairwinds Credit Union studio. We've got Liza, who's in Austin, Texas, on the line next. Hey, Liza, how can George and I help out?
1: Hi, good afternoon. I love your show, and I really have been taking notes all these past 2-3 months on financial matters. But I do have a concern. This is all new to me. I grew up with not being financially responsible and how to save money. I am a single mom. I have one daughter. She is 20, and she is going to school, university. And we have not been, well, lately, we financial aid has not been helping us out because we earn, we earn a lot for a family of two, and I've been helping her out, paying her tuition every semester. But what I rely on to pay for her tuition balance or leftover balance to help her pay her semester is taken out of my Roth IRA.
0: Oh.
1: And I don't like to do that because that's my retirement.
0: Absolutely.
1: And yeah, so any helpful tips, please? Where do I start?
0: How much have you pulled out of the Roth so far?
1: Every year I take about, $1,005 times two will be around, $3,000 a year.
0: $3,000 a year.
2: Mm-hmm, how much is in there total?
1: Right now it's $5,858 with 70 cents.
0: Okay.
2: Oh, okay. So it's about to be zero if we keep this up.
1: Yes, exactly.
2: And how old are you?
1: But I'm 44.
2: Okay. Well, it's clear that you love your daughter. Can we agree on that?
1: Yes.
2: You're doing something genuinely sacrificial to invest in her future. And that part is right. Your heart is right there. But the vehicle that you're using to do that, that's the issue here, because right now, here's the future. Let me paint it for you. You retire broke. Now your daughter has to take care of you financially, sacrificing her future, creating a generational cycle.
1: Mm. Yes,
2: right?
1: Yeah.
2: And you didn't mean for this. You had good intentions, but I don't want you to become a burden to your daughter later on because you sacrificed for her today. So I think there's a different way we can come up with a game plan to cash flow $3,000 a year. Would you agree?
1: Yes, sir.
2: We're not talking $30,000 a year. $3,000 is manageable.
1: Well, yes, it's about like $6,000 to $7,000 a semester.
2: Okay. So is she working at all?
1: She's about to work here part time in the summer.
2: Good.
1: So,
2: how much will she make doing that?
1: That we don't know yet because she will be working soon. So,
2: okay.
1: She's going for animal science. That's her major, and she's been applying to all these like vet clinics and stuff, and so.
2: Is she wanting to be a vet? Vet tech? What's her goal?
1: Like a vet tech, yes.
2: Okay. Does she know how much vet techs make?
1: I think she told me once, but I forgot that number.
2: Okay.
0: I thought I heard you say that for a family of two, you guys bring in a really good income. What do you guys bring in together, or what do you bring in?
1: Year is 120.
0: Okay.
1: Approximately.
2: Okay. And how much longer does she have for school?
1: She has 2 more years to go.
2: Two more years. So we're talking like $12,000 solves this?
1: Correct. Yes, sir. You got it.
2: Okay. So what if we had a game plan to where she works part-time, she covers, let's say, half of that amount over the next 2 years, and you cover the other half, and you both cash flow it without robbing your future?
1: Okay. Let me write this down. I have my notes and everything, so.
2: Yeah, you said, okay. So you bring home how much a month? Seven?
1: Seven, yeah.
2: Now, how much of that can we use to save for the college fund and cash flow this?
1: Okay, I have consumer debt and I have a car loan, so.
2: What's left on the car loan?
1: It's $9,984.56.
2: Okay, and the other?
1: And the consumer debt is $4,603.05.
2: Okay. And have you stopped going into debt?

0: That's essentially all we're looking to find. If you were floating all of it except $3,000, that feels like a fairly easy equation to solve, unless I'm missing something.
1: Because now we can just budget $250 a month over to a little savings account so that we have $3,000 by the end of the year. You see the math on that? 3,000 divided by 12. So now we can make a budget. Okay, hey, we're going to budget to cover our debts, aggressively pay that off. And on the side, we put $250 away in a savings account earmarked for her college.
2: Yes.
0: In addition to what you were already putting aside.
2: Yes.
1: And then if she can work part-time, that lowers the amount you even need to put in.
2: Yes. Because I do cash out my vacations from work. So that's like every quarter. So I use that extra money to pay for the rest of her tuition, plus the $1,500 of the IRA. I'm sorry, IRA. I'm sorry.
0: Okay, so we won't cash out the additional $1,000 or however much it was from the IRA. If you want to keep cashing out your vacation, that seems to be working for you. There's extra cash there, and then the rest is cash flow through the budget plus your daughter's portion from her job, and I think you've got it covered. I think you're doing a great job.
1: Your paychecks are the solution instead of your retirement account. So are you investing anything currently into the Roth IRA every month or anywhere else?
2: Yeah, it's once a month. It's with Edward Jones.
1: Okay,
2: and
1: how much is that?
2: About $480 or $460 a month.
1: Okay, so starting today, we're going to pause that. We're going to take back that $480 a month and apply it to our debts.
2: Okay, so we can actually go tell our employer, say, hey, I can stop that?
1: Yes. So I have like the stop all contributions. And what this does is it allows you to focus for a season so that you can get rid of your consumer debt so that you can cash flow your daughter's college. So that's your deep why. Let that fuel you to get really intense, to not let this debt drag on any longer. It's been hanging out long enough. You got a future ahead of you. Your daughter has a future ahead of her. And so let this be an aggressive season for the next 6 months. We're going to knock out the consumer debt, which frees up how much in payments? What's the car payment? What's the consumer debt payment every month?
2: The car loan is $390, but I pay $500 a month. Actually, I raise it to $525 to pay it faster.
1: Okay, so $390 on the car plus how much on the consumer debt?
2: It varies on the payments monthly, but it's $4,000 right now, $4,603. I make monthly, like, I guess their minimum payments because I have some, like...
1: A couple hundred bucks?
2: Yes.
1: Okay. Mm-hmm. So right there, that's going to be $500, $600, $700 freed up once you knock out these debts. Now you got some margin. Now instead of ever robbing a retirement again, we are just building and building and building so that you can retire with dignity and not have to rely on your daughter to cover the gap.
0: And the good news is once you do that, if you start investing 15% of your income from, let's say, age 46 when this is actually done to age 65, you're going to be right close to $1 million.
1: Woo!

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0: Most people know me as the guy who did stupid with a lot of zeros on the end. I made my first $1 million in my 20s the wrong way and then went bankrupt. 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By following these steps, I became a millionaire again, and this time the right way. After 3 decades of guiding millions of others through the plan, the evidence is undeniable. 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My new book, Baby Steps Millionaires, is now available for purchase. When you order my new book, you'll learn how ordinary people built extraordinary wealth and how you can do it too. I'll walk you through how to invest, build wealth, and bust through the barriers preventing you from becoming a millionaire. 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
3: All right, back to the phone lines. Simon is in San Diego, California. What's up, Simon?
4: Hey, how's it going?
3: Good. How can we help?
4: First of all, really awesome to be talking to Jade and George, longtime listener of the show. Second of all, I am debating on getting a HELOC to pay for, one, clear up some Amex debt that my wife and I have, to buy a new vehicle.
1: Wait, is this a prank call, dude?
4: No.
1: You said longtime listener, and then you mentioned 3 things that we are vehemently against.
3: Or did you just wait till Dave wasn't here?
4: I totally get that. I was going to be like, I kind of sound a little bit silly, longtime listener. I know you guys don't like going into debt.
1: So the goal of all this is to buy a new car?
4: Well, Amex is a big one as well. But yeah, we need a new vehicle. Our last one, the one that we currently have, is on the fritz. And, yeah, that's the primary concern right now with me and my wife, is getting a new car.
3: Okay. So let's kind of pan back here, because if you're doing all of this rigmarole to get a new car, this is a symptom of a much greater issue, which is you guys are out of control. Right? There's something going on with debt. There's something going on with income that's causing you to spend on the credit card, not be able to pay the balance. And then instead of looking to something like savings or liquid cash, you're now looking to a line of credit that's attached to your home, which is what a HELOC is. And you're now thinking about draining the equity in one of your greatest assets to now fund what I think you said is, I don't know if it's a brand new car, but a new car. So I'm a little nervous about that. Very nervous about that. Tell us, when you say your current car is on the fritz, what does that mean? Does that mean, hey, we just have to make some repairs and we just don't want to pay the $700? Or is it, you know, the engine exploded and it needs a new drive shaft? Like, what's going on? I'll never use that terminology again, by the way. Yeah. That's the best I've got.
1: That was impressive.
4: It's going to be one of those scenarios where we either keep it for maybe a year, but it is a 2018, and it's gotten so many problems to where the next time we get any sort of, we have to pay more money for this car, we're just going to sell it at that point.
1: Okay, so you said you could make this work for another year. So the question now is, can we clean up the financial mess in a year and save up for this car in cash and get a new-to-you car?
4: Well, yeah, I have cash. That's the thing.
3: How much cash do you have,
4: savings,
3: Simon?
4: About $15,000 right now in a savings.
3: Good.
4: But we have a lot of money actually in an inherited IRA.
3: Okay.
4: But we want to use that money technically as our income. So we use the stipends of that to add to our current income.
1: What's your current income without the IRA?
4: Without the IRA, right now is giving us an additional $30,000 a year. So the
1: what do you guys make
4: outside of that would be about $135,000.
1: Okay, $135,000 is your household income. And what's mm-hmm. left on the Amex? What's the balance?
4: About $14,000.
1: So why don't you use your savings and pay off the Amex today?
4: Well, because we don't have any savings. Well, we technically do, but then we don't have any like liquid cash. Like, I don't like taking money out of that IRA. I want to use those monthly stipends for, you know, as long as I possibly can.
1: But you like putting your house at risk with a HELOC to pay off the Amex to buy a brand new car that's going to go down in value?
4: I get that it's going to go down in value, but I don't think the home is technically at risk, because if I make a plan to pay this HELOC off quickly and don't
3: anything
4: let it
3: could happen.
1: If I had a nickel for every
3: anything
1: time someone had a
3: happen.
1: Plan on this show, I wouldn't be in the job.
4: Yeah.
1: So
3: yeah,
1: here's the deal,
4: right.
1: Dude. You know what to do. Use your cash savings to pay off the debt, cut up the freaking Amex, never use it again, never take out a HELOC, and then you save up for a car you can afford in cash. That's it. And make the repairs needed until you have the cash to buy the car you want, and make sure that car and everything, other cars, don't add up to more than half your annual income. So for you guys, that's, you know, $65,000 in cars.
3: Yeah.
1: That's plenty of car.
3: Plenty of car. And I think the rule of thumb, there's a lesson to be learned here, and I think it's worth highlighting. So you cannot solve a problem while simultaneously creating the problem. And in simplest terms, that is, if debt is your problem, you cannot solve the problem of debt while going into more debt. You cannot use debt to solve for debt. The only way you solve for debt is to pay it off. And the problem with it is a lot of times people use language like, I'm going to use a HELOC to pay off my credit card debt. Like, you're not paying it off. You're simply moving it. It is not a solution. It's just I'm moving it from here to over here. And the saddest thing about it, George, is they're thinking that that's a better position for the debt.
1: They're like, well, I need to pay off the mafia, so I'll go borrow from the cartel. I'd
3: yes.
1: rather owe the cartel money than the mafia. You're like, dude, this is a terrible life you've created for yourself.
3: Yeah, and it's not even – I don't even want to create any shame around it, because I think what's speaking here is desperation. It's I see a situation, it's not good, and I'm looking for a quick fix. Can I fix it quickly? Because you know you're not safe. Like, you know it's not a good thing. So the quickest possible thing I can do, I can go over here and get a HELOC. They're going to loan me up to 80 to 90% of my home equity. I can do that. And it's like, hold up, pump the brakes. Let's just think for a second. This guy's got the money sitting there. And in many cases, that is. You've got the money liquid, but there's that false security of, I have this cash, I need this cash. But we're telling you, once you pay off the debt and you're free, now suddenly you've got more income. You can save up that cash again. If you saved it up once, you can save it up
1: yeah.
3: again.
1: Well, if you're scared to part with the cash, you already did by going $15,000 into debt.
3: That's right.
1: Just you did it without realizing it was someone else's money that you got to pay back later. And later always comes, unfortunately.
3: It does. And that's the part where – and this is – I'm not saying this to be snarky, although, George, you could say it to be snarky.
1: I appreciate that.
3: Math – if you're deciding to do math, then you have to decide to do math on both sides. If you're deciding to say, I care about my $15,000, it took me X amount of months to save it up, it's precious to me, then you have to do the math on the other side that goes, well, you don't really have that because you owe $14,000
1: on the
3: a credit
1: balance
3: card.
1: Sheet, it's not mathing.
3: Yeah, and so that's just a little something to remember. It's important, guys. Okay, Brian in Sacramento, California. I'm sorry, Brian. How can we help you today? Is it another car question?
5: Hi, Jade. Hi, George. Yes, it is. I want to buy sort of my midlife crisis car.
1: How much is the Mazda Miata going to cost you?
5: Close. It's $12,000.
1: Okay. Oh. What car is it?
5: I would rather not say because it's very rare, but it's as old as I am, and it's a convertible.
3: Oh.
1: That's fun. All right. And it's only $12,000. Do you have the cash to do it?
5: I do.
1: Are you in debt?
5: What bothers me? No, I have no debt other than my mortgage. But I am 54. I have only about $100,000 in retirement savings at this point. And, you know, my mortgage, I'd like to pay off by the time I'm in my mid-60s. I'm currently on track to pay it off by 66.
1: Okay. So you're saying you feel bad blowing $12,000 on a toy when you're behind on retirement.
5: I feel self-indulgent and frivolous. It's, you know, it would be fun to have, but I feel like I need to pay off my mortgage as fast as possible, and I need to build up my retirement as quick. I'm currently putting 15% every year based on a $185,000 salary into my 401k.
3: Trading your existing car for this car, or would this just be another car to add to the garage?
5: This would be another car.
1: Okay. Are you married?
5: Single.
1: Okay. Man, well, here's the thing. I don't think this is going to make or break your chances of retiring, but I do think if you buy this car, I would really hit the accelerator to get your retirement in order, get this house paid off faster, get your income up even further. You're doing really well right now. You just are in, you know, later on in the game. So I'm not mad about it. For you to get this $12,000 car, you got to be ready for the insurance, the maintenance, the repairs as well. There's going to be ongoing costs, but again, it's not a make or break.
3: I think it's not a make or break. By the time you retire, your house is going to be paid off, and that money is going to, a lump sum that's earning the right rate of return is going to double every 7 years. So I think that you can be okay.
1: Just
3: with
1: be okay working 4 months longer than you would have.
3: There you go.
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0: All righty then, back to the phone lines we go, where we have Steve, who's in Chicago, Illinois. Steve, happy to have you on the phone lines, my man.
1: Thank you for having me on.
0: You're welcome. How can we help?
1: So me and my wife, we got married in 2024. She's originally from the Philippines, and she still has her family there. One in particular is her mom, and her mom, as of recently, has come on some financial problems that we want to help support her. And we're blessed. We're in a good spot. We can do that. The problem is that she lives with her son.
0: You're breaking up
2: a little bit. Broke up on us, Steve.
1: Can you hear me okay?
0: Yeah, just repeat what you said again.
2: So you said she lives with who?
1: She lives with her son, so my wife's brother.
0: Okay.
1: And he's, I think, 42, 43, and hasn't had a job in many, many years. And the problem is he's basically siphoned off everything that she had for retirement.
0: Mm-mm.
1: Where the problem is we want to support her, but we don't want to enable him at the same time. So we're not really sure what to do with that situation.
2: Well, at that point, you're just enabling his behavior.
1: Exactly.
0: So all you'd have to do, theoretically, you could talk to her and say, hey, here's what we see, Mom, and this is your wife talking. We see that you could use some help and we'd like to help you. The only way we can do that is if you're separate from my brother, because what we've observed is not good for you and we cannot give you money knowing that it could enable him. But my second question to follow up that is, how is it not enabling your mom or the mother-in-law? Is she unable to work? Like, tell us more about that part.
2: Because this sounds like a forever problem.
0: Yeah.
2: That you're going to have to manage if you start giving her money forever.
1: Yep. So she's retired. She had a good nest egg. They actually sold some land in Philippines and stuff where she had a decent amount of money. And we've had that conversation with her of like, hey, she actually had a condo in a different area. But she refuses to leave the brother behind because she's worried about him and his life and stuff. But it's hard to explain it to her to where we want to support her. But at the same time, you know, we see the enabling that's happening.
0: You may not be able
1: whether
0: to.
1: Whether she knows or not. Like, yeah, and that's where we're at.
0: If, you know, giving having stipulations or having something that you need to see in order to know that money is going to be spent responsibly, that's not mean or wrong or unfair. It's just honestly being a financially responsible adult. And if you've observed that she has not been responsible with her money and that there is a person who is taking advantage of her, but she refuses to leave that situation where she's being taken advantage of, there's not a whole lot that you can do other than say, hey, this offer is here if ever you want it, but these are the terms of it. And you know, we love you, but we can't let, you know, Billy Bob, who's 43, continue to take your money and therefore take our money and take it or leave it.
2: How much are you giving her right now?
1: Right now we're giving her $1,000, but
2: a month?
1: Right now it's been one time.
2: Okay.
1: She actually, reason we know she's in dire straits is she reached out to some of her sisters for money, and then her sisters, my wife's aunts, reached out to us to let us know because she didn't want us to know about it.
2: Mm. Because of shame or what?
1: I think so. I think that's the biggest thing because she knows that her son is a problem.
2: Yeah.
0: But everyone's healthy. Is everybody healthy?
1: Yes. Yeah, everybody's healthy.
0: And how old is she?
1: I think she's 70.
0: Okay.
1: Like
0: so, yeah, going out and getting a job is not going to be the easiest thing here.
2: I think if you wanted to give and you knew the exact needs, you can try to give directly to those needs. So if it was, I don't know, covering her taxes and insurance for the year or covering groceries, you can make sure she gets a gift card that's, you know, in her control so that he's not just getting access to a bank account.
0: Absolutely.
2: So there's things you can do to try to separate this. But again, it's up to her to not enable him at that point and somehow turn this into him getting this money anyways. But if you can give directly to the need, and that way he can't get access, that's probably the best way to do an ongoing gift. And it's also okay to say, hey, we can do a one-time gift of $5,000. We can't give you any more money. And if you squander it, if he takes it, that's all we can do.
0: Is Is he getting money from somewhere? Is somebody else providing for him that he's able to kind of do the other things he needs to do? He's just living there?
1: Yeah, so, I mean, he got access to her money for a long time. He actually sold some family land. He lived off of that for a while. He's always going one to another thing after another.
2: Is he an addict of some sort?
1: Nope, nothing like that.
2: Where is he blowing all this money?
1: We don't know.
2: That's the part that scares me. I just want to make sure that your mom is in a safe environment as well, or your mother-in-law. And that might be a conversation between your wife and her to figure out, you know, what really is going on underneath the surface. How can we really help to give directly to the needs if we're going to continue giving at all? Because right now I would pause until you have more information, because right now you might be throwing money into the abyss.
0: I would agree with that. And probably the most important thing out of this entire conversation is whatever you guys decide, you both have to feel good about it, you and your wife. It has to be something that you feel like, yes, this is money well spent, and that she feels like it's money well spent, because all of this is sheer generosity. And so for that reason, it's not something that must be done, that is really yours to solve. But out of the goodness of your hearts, if you're doing this, that's a great thing. I just would not want it to cause any resentment between you two who are married. So, whew,
2: good advice.
0: That is a tough one. All right. Thank you for the call. Let's go to Jack, who's in Kansas City, Missouri. Hey, Jack. How can we help?
3: Hi. How are you guys?
0: Good. What's up?
3: So I am looking to figure out what I should do with a decently large sum of money. I don't have any debt. I basically have $200,000 of like liquid cash that I've saved, and then I just had a judgment in court that is awarding me about $530,000.
0: Wow.
3: Like I said, yeah. I mean, I've always been really, I mean, I've been a longtime followers of the show. So, like, I've always been very careful. I don't have any credit cards. I paid my student loans off. Like, I don't have anything that's outstanding.
2: Mm-hmm. And you'll be sitting on $750,000?
3: Yeah, pretty much.
2: Wow. How old are you?
3: I'm 28.
2: Single?
3: Yes.
2: Are you renting?
3: I'm currently renting with my brother for the past couple of years. So that's where I'm at with that.
2: Cool.
0: Is there any, like, health or anything going forward that you need to know about?
3: No. I mean, I'm a pretty healthy guy. The one thing that I did do just at the end of last year was because I wanted to get a good start on it. I did open, like, a Roth IRA and contributed, like, $7,000 just for the past year just to get a good start.
0: Yeah, great.
3: But still, I have all this that I feel like I could do something with.
2: Yeah. I would split it across a few areas. Number one is giving. I think that's a wise thing to do with any amount of money that you get. And the other one would be saving and investing. And so that could be, hey, I'm going to max out another Roth IRA for the year, and I'm going to put a chunk of this into an investment account, like a brokerage account, non-retirement, just to have it grow with compound interest or compound growth. And then the final thing is you may want to buy a house with cash or upgrade your car with cash to a reasonable car and enjoy some of that money. Because locking in a house in cash at your age is one of the best wealth-building moves you could make.
3: Yeah, so yeah. I've been reasonable. Sort of thinking about that because, yeah, I bought my car with cash. I ordered it, brand-new car, and I loved driving that away knowing that it was mine.
0: Awesome.
3: And then I thought about the house thing. I didn't know if that would be, like, a really wise move to go for that.
2: Yeah, don't go crazy. But, you know, I don't know what houses are in your area, but if there's a, you know, a single-family home that's, I don't know, $400,000, I mean, that's – you'd still have plenty left over to invest and give and enjoy. And so I would do all three things with it. I would spend, save, invest, and give. And if you do all of those things, you won't feel like you have a flat tire. But I love prioritizing a home. I mean, home ownership at 28 – you'll be a unicorn, especially with a paid-for house. So that's the key, is try to do everything with cash for the rest of your life. You've already been doing that. Mm-hmm. That's going to be the best way to steward this money wisely.
0: I love that idea. And just because you can afford a $600,000 house doesn't mean you need that. Just get what you need for your life in this moment. You can always upgrade later.

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3: Hey, what's up? 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Listen, I need everyone to put your phones down. Yes, put it down. You're going to live. When was the last time you looked someone in the eyes and felt seen and heard? We are wired to have deep, meaningful, and even fun relationships, not to stay glued to our phones, swiping right, swiping left, and thumbs down on everybody that we're mad at. And that's why I created Questions for Humans. 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

0: Our scripture of the day, Matthew 6:34. Do not worry about tomorrow, for tomorrow will worry about itself. Each day has enough trouble of its own. Mark Twain said the two most important days in your life are the day you were born and the day you find out why. That's good.
1: You're going to learn today.
0: All right, John is in New York City. John, welcome to the show.
2: Hey, thanks for having me.
0: Sure. How can we help?
2: So to give some context, my mother-in-law, I love her to death. I love her daughter so much. She has a great income, no debt except for her car. The house is paid off. But I can't get her to buy in on retirement or saving. Actually, I can get her to buy in for a little bit, but then it just goes completely out of the window for this reason or that reason. And admittedly, I am worried that in 20 years, she will be totally, that we will be responsible for her financially. And that concerns me, of course. So I don't really know how to get her to a place to like fully buy in, because she's in a rare and unique circumstance where she has the ability to save for retirement over the next 10 years and have a good retirement. But she just won't for a multitude of reasons.
1: Sounds like something spooked her or scared her, or she grew up hearing something, right? There's something that's living in her psyche that is informing her, and it's clearly not the facts.
2: I think that's right. Yeah, she grew up pretty poor, and so I think it's one of the mentalities of, what if I die tomorrow? And so she'll save. We did get a Roth IRA going. That's great. But, that's pretty much all she has saved for retirement.
1: So she will do a Roth IRA.
2: Oh, it has about $25,000 in it, and so that's the only thing that we've been able to stick to, mostly because I think it's automated. But
0: so she's maxing it out every year?
2: Yes, but it only started 3 years ago. So,
0: yeah.
2: Quick napkin math, in 10 years, I mean, and the way that, and frankly, the way that she spends, that will go in 3 months probably.
1: Does she have access to a 401k through her work?
2: Yeah, she has access to it, and we've sat down and, did every single cent, where it goes, and, she has like $5,000-$6,000 a month.
1: In her mind, what's the difference between her doing the Roth IRA and letting that be, automated versus also setting the 401k and obviously that being automated? In her mind, what has she said the difference is? Is it just the amount of money, or...
2: Yeah, it's essentially the amount of money, but she recognizes that she makes a good amount of money, but she believes that life just continues to get in the way. But then it's like I walk into Easter and, I got a basket.
1: Oh, so it's not the investing, it's her parting with that money being part of her day-to-day spending budget.
2: Yeah, exactly.
1: Got it. Okay.
2: Exactly. I mean, it's probably $200 a day, and I just don't know where it goes. Frankly, I don't know where it goes. And I think that I will grow resentment if she has no money in 10 years. And I've just been watching this for, two decades.
1: Where's your wife in all of this? Because if you're a good son-in-law, you're talking with her, it feels like this is something that maybe your wife should be taking the lead on. And there's part of this where you both are going to have to relinquish the idea that you can't make her do anything. Like, she's a grown woman. She can make her choices. And because of that, you can also control what you're going to do, which is, if you and your wife have sat down and said, we don't believe that it's our job to fund her retirement, we agree on that, fine. But maybe it's our due diligence to let her know that as well, so that she can factor that into whatever plan that she has. And then from there on, you can kind of just go on about your business and say, I set the expectation and I'm aligned with my spouse. It's all good in the hood. Move on. What's wrong with that?
2: No, and you know what? That is definitely a conversation where neither of us want to have it. And I think that if push comes to shove, we're both like on the fence of like, of course we'll take her in. But that budget will look totally different than what she wants it to look like. But I think that setting the expectation is probably what needs to happen. Like, if it, personally, if it were my mom, like, I'd probably like lock her in the closet, 6 days a week, because I'd be like, what are we doing? Like this is ridiculous. Because she her take home is nearly $150,000. I mean, it's
0: just disappearing into random spending.
2: Exactly. Like I said, it's probably $200 a month.
1: I think you're burning too much energy on just continually circling what she's not doing. I can't believe she's doing this. She's got this. Why wouldn't she do it? That's a lot of energy you're burning, John. And so I think you need to burn more energy on, here's what I'm going to do. And here's what that's going to look like. Here's what my wife and I are going to say. Here's what we're going to do. This is what it's going to look like. This is what it's going to sound like. And if it makes you feel better, because please hear me, I get it. There is just, when you come from someone, you know, you've got parents, you care about them. And even though it's very easy for myself or George to say, it's not your responsibility, because this is your family, you do feel it. So I want to acknowledge that you do wish that you could meddle in it and go in it and change it, but you can't. So if it makes you feel better, what you could do is say, I just want to make sure she knows I'm just going to set a regular rhythm of, you know, maybe it's once a year. We kind of have a state of the union and we say, hey, we just want to, we don't know if you're interested in the investing thing yet. We're still here if you want help, because remember, we're not funding this. And as long as you're, it's almost like the college discussion that you have with children. You set the expectations and you set it early and often.
0: No one's surprised.
1: Same thing with this. Yeah.
0: So I think you're going to, you can, what you can do is support and equip your wife with some information to bring to your mother-in-law so that this conversation goes better. Because it's going to take a little bit of a persuasive argument if you can even get her to invest. But the good news is, as you found out, if you can get her to automate it and just live on what's left, then you're golden. And so if your wife can sit with her, log into the 401k, ratchet it up, and all of a sudden she has less coming in each month, well, now she has less that will, you know, flitter away into money leaks.
1: And also the good news, I think I heard you say her home is paid off. She's not taking on any new debt, correct?
0: She just has the car loan?
2: Yeah, she just a very nice car, and that's it.
0: What's left on the car loan? Do you even know?
2: Oh, my gosh. 34, probably. 34.
0: Mm. Does she have any plans to pay that off, or is she just doing the minimum payment?
2: Oh, minimum. Yeah, the $600 a month or whatever it is.
0: Does she have savings?
2: You know, bleeding. No, and that's the thing, is that we would get to like 15,000-20,000 again pretty easily, pretty quickly, and then it's like, you know, all of a sudden, you know, like one of them has access to the account, and it'll be like $400 in there. I'm like, what is this? And it's nothing like on the surface of like, you know, a $12,000 handbag or whatever. I think it's just like literally $200 a day of just nonsense.
0: That'll do it.
1: Choices,
0: that's $6,000 a month if you're doing the math at home. Yeah. So it doesn't take much to just have all these money leaks eat away at you, even when you make great money. And the more you make, the more you go, sweet, more I can blow without feeling it. So this is going to be.
2: We've doubled her salary. Like we've done really good work. And you're right. I'm so emotionally attached. Like I think about it as much as I think about my own finances.
1: You got to chill out with
0: that. That's the scary part.
1: Yeah,
0: this is consuming you. So I mean, it's like, you can't want it more than she does. And at some point, she might need to feel the pain. But again, that's too late for you. Where you're going, well, I don't want to need to fund her retirement. So that's going to be up to your wife to go, Mom, we love you. We are not your retirement plan. And I don't know what your plans are, but it doesn't seem like you have one.
1: Mm-hmm.
0: And I love you too much to watch you retire broke and for you to become a burden. I want your retirement to be filled with dignity, filled with options and flexibility, and not you needing to live with us because you have no other option.
1: Yeah. Oh, boy. And for anybody listening, man, if you're listening to this and you're in, you know, late 40s, going into your 50s, 60s, please, please, please take it upon yourself to do the right thing. Do not set up your children to have conversations like what John is having. It is your duty to set yourself up for life. It should not be when you bring children into the world, it's your responsibility to take care of them. You brought them here. You take care of them.
0: And there's no quid pro quo of, well, they now are my retirement plan because I raised them. No, that's selfish. That's what it is. And we're seeing a generation that is the sandwich generation.
1: Yes.
0: They are trying to raise their kids. They're trying to set their own financial goals. And they got to take care of mom and dad who did not prepare for retirement.
1: They got their own kids to take care of.
0: Like, hey, mom and dad, you had a 70-year heads up that one day you're not going to be able to work anymore. And you squandered it. So this is why we're seeing a generation who wants to learn financial literacy, which is probably the only silver lining here. Well, that puts this hour of The Ramsey Show in the books. Remember, there's ultimately only one way to financial peace, and that's to walk daily with the Prince of Peace, Christ Jesus.
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5: With SRN News, I'm John Scott. Republicans set to gather this week in Dallas for a midterm convention, a two-day event that President Trump and other Republicans hope will generate enthusiasm for the GOP. The President and Vice President J.D. Vance will both be speaking. Flights to and from Indonesia's capital of Jakarta have resumed after ash from a volcanic eruption forced a two-day closure that halted nearly 3,000 flights. The continuous eruption of Anak Krakatau with lava fountains and loud booms ended Sunday, but the volcanic island remained active until Tuesday morning. The airport closures Sunday and Monday affecting about 341,000 passengers. No activity on Wall Street Monday as the markets were closed for the Labor Day holiday. Trading will resume on Tuesday. This is SRN News.
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8: There is a dangerous trend among teenagers right now that a lot of parents don't even know to look out for. 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

0: Normal is broke and common sense is weird. 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I'm George Camel, joined by Jade Warshaw this hour. Open phones at 888-825-5225. Marie kicks us off in Washington, D.C. What's going on, Marie?
1: Hello. I'm calling with what I hope is a very simple ask and recommendation from you guys. I have a boyfriend of 4 years, and he simply refuses to talk to me about his debt or his financial situation. How do I convince him to trust me enough to discuss with me?
2: It's been 4 years. I don't know if you can.
0: I don't think there's a simple answer here other than get to the root of what's going on here.
2: Uh-huh.
0: Why is he scared? Is there trust issues? Does he have baggage? What do you think is behind it based on what you know about him?
1: So I talked to him the other day about it so I can understand why maybe he doesn't. And he reminded me, and I didn't remember this, that I loaned him like $4,000 a few years ago when he was purchasing his house. And he said I treated it like a bank transaction, and I was really stringent upon payback payments that he would have to make me.
2: Uh-huh. Okay, that's good. That means there is a reason, and so there's likely some shame there. If he's thinking about that, often thinking, man, she's strict, like she's serious about her money, he's probably afraid that if he reveals what's going on with his money, that you'll be judging him and you'll...
0: Or that you'll leave him, abandon
2: yeah.
0: him. If he's not, you know, cut out for you, if he's not financially responsible enough for you.
2: And by the way, is that true?
1: Well, a little background on me and him. We're both retired military. He's a retired Marine. I'm retired Army. We both have good six-figure jobs, but on my side... I'm going to pay off my house in 4 years. I'm going to fully retire in 5, but he's not at that level because, you know, he's divorced. He has kids in college. So I think because he sees how financially secure I am on my end
2: uh-huh.
1: and how really I budget down to the dime, right?
2: Yeah.
1: So how strict I am with my budget that I'll expect him to be that way and not understand why he has the debt he has.
2: Well, is that true is my question. Now, it's fair for you to say, I have a set of expectations. Like, yeah, I expect us to be a little bit more intentional or a lot bit more intentional. I expect certain things. But the question comes in, will you be judging him? Will your tone be judgmental? If he tonight says, you know what, Marie, let's talk. And he divulges a lot of things that truly are shocking to you. How will you react? Because that, if you can hold up the mirror and get a sense of who you really are and what you, do you know what I'm saying? And kind of do a little bit of self-analysis there, that can help your next conversation with him and say, you know what, I can really see how you would be that way. And maybe set him up and say, listen, I can't guarantee that I won't maybe have a reaction. Are you still willing to engage in this with me? And just you guys really talk like emotionally aware people.
1: Mm-hmm. Yeah, I do think I would be judgy.
2: Yeah.
1: I hate to say that, but...
2: But that's honest.
1: He says he says your face is going to show it immediately. And I was like, I want to be able to be compassionate and understand your situation, but I'm going to have to get that initial how I feel out so we can
2: sure.
1: develop a plan to assist him into getting better.
2: Yeah.
1: To help his finances.
2: I think you being able to come into that and basically validate what he's already feeling is a really good first start. I also think I don't know, George, but the bigger thing is why? Like, what's this all headed towards? Because you've been dating for 4 years. Are you thinking that you're going to get married? Is this the next step before the proposal? Like, why suddenly is all of this a big deal is my biggest question.
1: So he wants to move in together and buy a house together. I'm a divorcee also, so I'm not sure on the marriage part. So that's a scary question for me. But I do believe we can cohabitate. But I don't want to cohabitate and feel that it's not fair between us both on our finances. that one person is putting in more than the other. I want us to go in with everything being equal, and that we combine our households and be able to build that part of our
0: life.
1: Have
0: you told him that?
1: Yeah, he knows. We've looked at houses, and I'm like, once I pay off my house, I'll take everything I put down in this house, the $700,000 I pay.

0: shame.
1: Yeah.
0: And it's never going to move forward. And so financial transparency is emotional transparency. You can't have one without the other. And so anything he's hiding now is just going to be magnified in marriage or if you cohabitate. And so I think you need to align on the values and tell him straight up, I don't expect you to have the same financial brain and personality I do. But I do expect that we're aligned on financial values if we're going to combine our lives in any way, shape, or form.
1: Agreed.
0: That's not high standards. That's the baseline.
2: I agree. I would caution you, Marie, and again, you might have a different outlook on this, and I can keep space for that. However, I've done this show for a little bit of time, and I see this over and over. If you don't set fair expectations going forward, you're going to have a set of unrealistic expectations. And what I mean by that is you're setting yourself up in a scenario where you're viewing it as full commitment, but it's not really full commitment. And so as long as that gray area exists, which is, hey, I have this expectation of full commitment from you, even though there's truly not a full commitment because we're not married. You're over here holding this space for what if by not marrying him, but then you have this expectation of, I expect to be able to have these conversations. I expect you to do this. And all of those things, honestly, are the things that take place in a fully committed relationship. So because of that, it's always going to feel a little imbalanced. He's probably always going to be wondering, like, is this enough or do I need to do more? Does this count or does this not count, right? Does it count for me to be able to go out and spend this money or and not tell her, or is that in some way wrong?
0: He
2: It's
0: doesn't want to
2: always going to be
0: disappoint you.
2: confusing. Yeah.
0: I think at the root of it, I don't know him. I've never talked to him, but here's my guess. If he was to be fully known, you wouldn't love him the way you do now. That's his fear. And he's been hurt. I mean, you both have been divorced. You both have a lot of emotional baggage you're carrying into this thing. And so you need to understand, what was money like in his past relationship? Was that a part of why it didn't work out? But here's what I do know, and you can put this on your mirror, Marie. You can't build a future with someone who's hiding their present.
1: Oh, okay.
0: It's impossible. And so you can't ignore this. This is a giant red flag, and I hope that you guys can resolve this. You get the values. You do remarry. You do find love again. This would be the best Hallmark movie of all time if it worked out. So I'm rooting for you guys to make this thing work, but he can't hide this anymore. It's not going to help the relationship move forward.

0: 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Kids are growing up with more access to information than ever before in history. But most of the content is calculated to keep them distracted, make them mad, and keep them scrolling. Not help them think for themselves. WorldWatch exists to be the antidote to the algorithms. 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And I love that WorldWatch doesn't talk at kids. It gives families something to talk about. Because when my kids are older, I want them to be able to think for themselves and separate news from noise. And right now, you can try WorldWatch free for 30 days. 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

0: Hey guys, Rachel Cruz here. 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
1: Hey guys, Dave Ramsey here. 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
2: 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You need this. All right, let's go to George, who's in Boise, Idaho. Hey, George, how you doing?
3: Doing well, thank you.
2: Yeah, no problem. How can we help today?
3: So I was, I just started talking to my lender. My wife and I bought our first home a little over a year ago, and he was reaching out because interest rates have, you know, kind of gone down, and we talked about possible refinance in the future. And he did a soft credit pull and was kind of running me through options. And I come to realize that my wife is in about $24,000 of credit card debt that I was naively unaware about. Ooh. I knew she had some debt, but I didn't know it was that bad, where there's four cards, three of them that are about like 99% almost maxed out.
4: Wow. Well, you say naively. Why didn't she tell you?
3: I'm not 100% sure.
2: How long have you guys been married?
3: And it's it'll be 15 years this April.
4: And how long has this debt been laying around?
3: Some of it, you know, 5 years or so, and I just was not aware that it was that bad. I don't think it was that bad, but I think it's just one of these things where she just uses the card and doesn't really think of the repercussions. Again, I'm not 100% sure, but
4: this is beyond like I'm casually using a card. If you've maxed out three credit cards without telling your spouse, this is straight up financial infidelity. There's no other way to say it.
2: Do you combine your money, or are you guys doing the separate deal?
3: We've been doing separate. It's just obviously what I thought would work best, and we just I'm the majority income breadwinner, and I cover mortgage, I cover car, I cover most of the bills. I let her do handle. Insurance or,
2: Well, I mean, you kind of have set yourself up, because unfortunately what happens in an environment where you don't have full transparency, which is we don't have things combined. Therefore, you have your world. I have my world. Like you said, maybe you do the insurance, I do the mortgage, right? It does set up this idea that I can kind of do my own thing over here. And as long in her mind, it's probably like, as long as it doesn't affect you, we're square. And then that sets you up to have the same thing. So that's the danger, George. Both of the Georges I'm talking to right now. That's the
4: tale
2: danger.
4: Of two Georges. When you silo your money.
2: Yeah,
4: like
2: when
4: that.
2: You silo your money.
3: Yep.
4: Have you confronted her about where all this money was spent and why she did this without telling you?
3: We recently did it, and, you know, and it was, like I said, so we had, you know, I guess she put my daughter's braces on one of them. She had some health issues a number of years ago where she had to get some stuff, and she put it, or, you know, for to pay the medical expenses, and she was using one of those to do that. And,
2: so she's not buying, you know, Louis bags, you know, she's not out here.
3: No.
2: Okay. Well, that's good. Yeah. That's the upside.
4: More
2: here.
4: Noble purchases, I guess. I still want to see the credit card statements and fully understand what was going on here.
3: I started going through them yesterday, and then she even did some cash advances. I'm like, that's the last thing you ever want to do on credit cards, because, you know, one of her monthly payments is like $242, and
2: Have you guys had the conversation that we don't engage in debt? Has that been something that you guys have said to each other, that this is feeling not only that it's something that she kept from you, but it's also crossing a values line for you? Or have you never had that conversation?
3: Well, it's something where she knows that I've been working on, because I had terrible credit, you know, maybe 6-7 years ago in the low 500s. I couldn't even get a $500 credit card from my bank. And now, over the last years or a few years, I've learned how to play the credit game, learned how to what to do with it, not to buy things just because, you know, if I don't have the cash. I had to kind of learn the hard way, but that same bank that wouldn't give me a $500 credit card, now I have a $46,000 credit card with them. And
2: so here,
3: I maybe owe $1,000 on it.
2: Here's the problem. Here's where the confusion is. Here's where the confusion is. There's a lot of confusion in this, and I hear what you're saying, and it now is crystal clear to me. So there's two or three issues here. Number one, what we already said, the money is siloed. So because of that, there is just going to be a level of secrecy. So that's thing one. Yeah. And you both have created that environment. Thing two is there isn't a clear stance on debt in your relationship. It sounds like if it's this kind of debt, it's okay.
4: If it
2: but
4: helps
2: if it,
4: our credit score, then maybe.
2: Uh-huh. And so I think that's the second problem, is there's just not a clear stance on what does that mean. And then the third thing is, there is a lack of communication. There is something there that she didn't feel like she could tell you. Even something like braces. Hey, I have to use this money for our children's braces. So there's a communication there, or some sort of like lack of trust, that I don't feel like I can come to you with this, or I don't feel like I can share this. So these are three main issues. And I... hearing the call, George, what I would suggest is if you can take a level of ownership in this too, and then you can come to her and say, you know what, we've gotten off on the wrong track, like both of us, and I see my part in this, and I want to change what I'm doing today, and I hope that you're here with me, because we can't keep going like this. I want you to know that I trust you. I want our finances to be together. And what I'm finding right now is I was focused on debt, and I kind of was a hypocrite, because I was saying my debt was okay, but yours wasn't. And I think honestly, going forward, we just need to say that debt has not been good for our relationship. And going forward, I don't want to engage on it. I don't know about you, but this is what I want to talk to you about. And that's how I would approach this.
3: Mm-hmm. Yeah, no, I love that. And that's the conversation I had last night when I said, I was like, regardless, I was like, your debt is my debt. I have like $4,000 in debt, but I told her, and I'm thinking, oh, we just finally got a tax return for the first time in like 2 years, because I'm making more money than I've made in the past. So having to adjust for things like that, I had to owe the last 2 years, but, you know, having extra money taken out and being on top of the finances, where we got like, you know, $4,500, I'm like, okay, cool. Maybe we can use this to pay down our credit card debt, thinking ours is roughly around the same, not realizing hers was as much as it was.
4: Yeah. So what's her total consumer debt now?
3: It's about $30,000 between the both of us.
4: Okay. How much do you have in across checking and savings, liquid?
3: Like left over or just currently right now?
4: Currently.
3: I have about $2,300 right now in my debt. That's after mortgage and bills are paid.
4: Okay. I would likely pause on this refinance because it's going to cost you 2 to 5% of the loan, and I don't know that you're going to break even anytime soon. So this might be a down the line thing. Right now, the focus is just attacking this debt with the debt snowball. That's the easy advice. Okay. Just tackle it as if it was y'all's debt, and smallest credit card goes first, minimum payments on the rest. The hard part is going to be resetting your marriage and financial life and her rebuilding trust. And the way to do that is a micro commitment every day to be a person who is trustworthy.
3: Mm-hmm.
4: And that's going to involve transparency and accountability and having a joint account.
3: Yeah.
4: And we know the plan. And freezing your both of your credit. Freeze all the accounts so that nobody could open debt in your name, including you. Make it really hard.
3: Yeah.
4: Add the friction there so that we're not tempted. And if you do all of those things and get on a budget, there's definitely hope here. We can get out of this pretty fast.
3: Okay. Well, a question with the snowball is it because, like I said, most of them, they're all around the same. They're all like $6,400, $6,300, $6,600. I'm looking at.
2: Yeah. So what I would do then is I would do them in order. If it's $6,400, you know, if the $6,300 one is the smallest one, do that one first, and then do the $6,400 one, and then do the $6,600 one. So when you do the debt snowball, everybody, what we're doing here is we're listing the debts smallest to largest by balance, not by monthly payment, not by interest rate. It truly is by balance. And when you do that, you get those small wins quickly. You feel that rush of dopamine. You feel like, hey, I did something, and you want to go to the next one. And it really is proven to be the best method to pay off your debt quickly. And that's what's going to work for George, too.
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8: 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Listen, I need everyone to put your phones down. Yes, put it down. 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
2: All right, back to the phone lines we go, where we have Cordell, who's in Pittsburgh, Pennsylvania. Hey, Cordell, how can we help today?
9: Hey, how are you?
2: Doing good. What's up?
9: I'm in a little bit of a pickle. I bought a car in 2023, and the car no longer runs. It needs a new engine, and it's been like that for a while. It's been just sitting outside. I quoted the dealership. They said $8,500 to get a new engine. But I don't want to put any money into the car at all, and I'm stuck with, I think I owe just around like $7,000, I think. I just checked. It's like $7,100 on the car.
2: Oh, wow.
4: And what's it worth in its current state? Nothing.
9: Yeah, I called the dealership and they said 200, but
4: the car's worth 200. Like that's what they would give you for it.
9: That's what they would trade in. Yeah.
4: Did you buy this car from that dealership?
9: I did.
4: Okay, it feels like you keep going back to an abusive ex. Like, of course they're going to screw you on every turn. And so I would not go to the dealership to get this thing fixed. I would go to an independent mechanic. And maybe two to get some quotes on what it's going to take to get this thing up and running.
2: How much money do you have?
9: I don't have anything liquid, a lot liquid. About $1,000. That's about it.
4: What are you driving now?
9: Accessible to. I have my mom's car. She gifted me, so everything's in my name, title, and everything. She gifted me her car.
4: It's paid for?
9: And it runs. It runs good.
2: It's paid for, her car that she gave you?
9: Yeah, it's paid off. Yeah, great. There's no payment or anything.
4: So this is great news because it means you don't have to go buy a new car. And whatever we can get for this thing is what we get for it. Now, we need to pay off the loan. That's the problem. So we need to come up with a difference or scrape up the cash to get this thing fixed and then sell it.
2: You said you only had $1,000 liquid. What do you have non-liquid, and what's it in? What's the nature of it?
9: In like a 401k, that's
2: okay.
9: About it.
2: Okay, just making sure you didn't have stocks or like some coins sitting around. Okay,
9: no,
2: I'm with George.
9: We started doing that, but we're not at the point yet where it's like at, you know, we can take out the money for liquid, you know what I mean?
2: Understood.
9: We just started.
2: So tell us about your work. Are you working?
9: I am working, yes.
2: Okay, what are you bringing in?
9: I'm about 55,000 a year.
4: Okay. And you have a spouse at home?
9: Yes.
4: Okay.
9: Yes, I'm married.
4: Are they working outside the home as well?
9: Yes. Mm-hmm.
4: Okay, what do they make?
9: Around the same.
4: Great.
2: $100,000 income. Great.
4: We make six figures. So this is a solvable problem. Within the next month or two, we could probably scrape up enough to cover this if we live on nothing. So can you keep up with the payment for now?
9: Yeah.
4: Okay.
9: I mean, that's what I've been trying to do. I mean,
4: what's the payment?
9: The car payment, it's like $322 a month.
4: Okay.
2: So you should be able to easily handle that.
4: On our screen, it says, should I do a voluntary repo? Is that what you were thinking about doing?
9: So I called the dealership back, and I asked them, what should I do? And they said, your best bet is to do a voluntary repo with a credit
4: hit.
9: Oh,
4: my goodness.
2: Wow.
4: Okay.
9: And I said, I just got – my credit just went up 50 points last week, and – like, we've been really trying to do that, and I don't want
2: to
9: do that.
2: I'm so glad you didn't listen to them. That is called set you up for failure. So I'm so glad that you called us instead. You're bringing home over $6,000 a month. You're handling the payment, but we want you to get out of this because obviously it's not running, and we don't want you in any debt anyway. So I don't know if you have other debt to speak of that's sucking up more of your income. But I would put this kind of as a top priority. My guess is if you listed your debt small to largest, this is probably towards the bottom of the heap.
9: Yes. Yeah, this is actually the last. This is my biggest bill.
2: Oh, this is your biggest bill. Okay, great.
4: So you could knock all your debts out pretty quickly, making $100,000. If you guys, it sounds like you have not been on a budget. It's kind of just been spending willy-nilly, not really paying attention.
9: Yeah.
4: Okay.
9: That's 100% accurate. Yep.
4: Now, are you and your wife ready for some life change? Because we're about to be living differently for a little while.
9: Yeah, I've been trying to do that.
4: It was a lot of breath in that.
2: I don't know,
4: yeah.
2: Cordell. I don't know about that.
9: Yes.
4: Yeah. I would have a real vision casting convo tonight. Where you say, hey, listen,
9: the way I've been leading us in money,
4: this is not an attack on her. It's start with I statements. The way I've been leading us when it comes to money has not been great, and I own up to that. And it's left us in a real pickle where we have this huge repair that we can't afford, and we got all these payments around us. I'm ready to live differently. Are you on board to help us get out of this and stay out?
9: No.
4: See how that's not an alarming, attacking conversation? And then it becomes the byproduct is, hey, let's get on a budget and just see what our income's going to be this month, see what our expenses are, and see where we can do better to cut anything that isn't necessary for the next few months.
2: Yeah, and that's what this is going to look like. But it's going to start with the two of you, and we'll make sure that you're set up to win. We'll give you every dollar. It's the best budgeting app out there, but it's more than that. It's really going to help you stick to the plan. I'm glad you called us because we're going to tell you the fastest and best way to get out of debt and build wealth, and every dollar is going to do the same thing for you as well. So Kelly will pick up and get that to you, but the key is you guys have got to get on this. You guys have got to work it together. It's totally up to you to do this. So George, let's talk real quick about repo because I feel like, first off, I feel like we're getting more and more calls about that. I don't know if that's just a reflection of the high cost of living right now and people are falling behind on payments that they got when auto prices were super duper high. I'm not really sure what the correlation is there. I could speculate on that a little bit. But repossession, guys, is never the answer.
4: When you hear the word repossessed, what do you think of, Jade?
2: It sounds like a demon. It's a possession. Duh!
4: Just tie them together when you hear that word. And so here's the problem.
2: Yeah.
4: Whether it's involuntary or voluntary. Involuntary is they show up at your driveway
2: and they take
4: in the middle
2: that
4: of the night.
2: Bad boy. Yeah. But don't do voluntary. A lot of people think there's a difference between the two. Well, I'm just it's on me. I'm voluntarily giving it up. No, it's still you're still going to have to go through the same negative process.
4: Yeah, it will destroy your credit. It leaves you liable for the difference after auction. So here's what they do.
2: Yes.
4: They go sell it for like pennies on the dollar to
2: get
4: what they can.
2: Yeah.
4: Then they come after you for the difference. And so you're in no better of a spot than if you just continued keeping up with the payments and tried to sell it yourself.
2: Mm-hmm.
4: That is the goal, to sell it on your own to get way more so that you're at least less underwater.
2: That's right. And if there's – here's the thing. If you are underwater, maybe you have a vehicle that, like I said, you paid too much for, you're underwater on it. Guys, what we would suggest here always – some. Less debt is better than high debt, right? So let's pretend you had a vehicle that you spent $30,000 on, and now it's only worth, I don't know, 15, half the amount. You're upside down. We're always going to tell you, go down to the credit union, see if you can get a loan for the difference. See if you can get that. I don't care. You could put it on a credit card for all I care. I just want that number down. I want you to be paying $15,000 of debt instead of $30,000 of debt is my point. And then from there on, now we can actually work out of this. Now you have a lower monthly payment. So again, that's going to come and work for you on the debt snowball. You have more money to throw out your debts, smallest to largest. That's why we suggest that. But please, please, please never go down to the dealership and ask them what they think, because they don't have your best interest in at heart.
4: Yeah, it's like making a deal with the devil and then going back to the devil for financial advice.
2: Yeah, and thinking he's on your side.
4: Exactly. And so this is not a knock on every dealership in the country, but generally the dealership is the most expensive place to buy a car and get any repairs done.
2: Well, they're not your financial advisor.
4: No.
2: And at this point, we're talking about a financial decision, and that's really where the conversation changes. They want to sell you a vehicle. They're in the vehicle business.
4: But you go back to the devil you know.
2: Yeah,
4: a lot of devil
2: true.
4: References here, a lot of demons. I apologize to the kids watching out there.
2: Yeah, what's wrong, George? Is something
4: I'm just
2: going on?
4: So angry at these people are getting hosed. I talked with a guy in the street last week, 28% APR on
2: Ooh,
4: his car loan.
2: Lordy, lordy.
4: Because their credit's shot, and what do? They say, well, hey, we can work with you. What kind of payment are you looking for?
2: Yeah.
4: If they say those words, run. You are about to fall for a borderline scam.
2: Yeah.
4: And they'll extend the loan, hey, 72 months, 96 months, whatever you want. Mm. We can make it happen.
2: Guys, let me tell you, a cash car, that's where it's at.
4: Can't be underwater on that.
2: You can't be underwater. And I would rather drive a cash car that's 10 years old than have a payment that's going to keep me broke for the foreseeable future. I'm just saying.

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0: All right, folks. Dave Ramsey here. 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
4: All righty, back to the phone lines. Georgia, you ready?
1: I hope so.
4: All right, we got Sarah, who's in Las Vegas, Nevada. What's up, Sarah? How can we help today?
5: Hi there. Good afternoon. My question is pretty much on garnishment, but also, of course, your guys' awesome guidance.
4: Hit us.
5: My husband pretty much pays like all of our bills and everything. Recently, his wages have started to be garnished for a car that we voluntarily let go a few years ago. So now we are, I downloaded the Every Dollar app and I'm trying to do the budget, and it's like in our face that now we're short on bills. So I'm kind of scrambling, looking for a job. I have a side business, but I obviously need like stable income to bridge that gap. So I'm kind of scrambling, looking for work. And we've been married for a while, but we just kind of recently started joining our accounts because of this and working on the budget. I guess my question is, should we or can we do anything about the garnishment?
4: How much is the garnishment?
5: I don't know the exact details yet. He's working on getting that information, but I think...
4: You haven't seen it actually happen yet. It's just been ordered.
5: No. If his wages are being garnished already, I just don't have like the physical paperwork.
6: You don't know the numbers. Do you know the balance that's owed?
5: No, I don't.
6: Okay.
5: I don't.
6: Well, there's some homework there, because once we know that, we can develop a game plan to pay it off aggressively using future income. I'm guessing you guys have nothing in savings.
5: We don't. He did, but he does not have any more, so neither of us do.
6: What do you guys make?
5: He makes, so before the garnishment, 43 a year, and then after it would be like 31, so a month. It's basically $2,600 because they take it directly from his paycheck.
4: Yeah, it looks like they can take up to 25% of your income on a garnishment. So this does have the ability to really mess with you guys.
6: There's nothing you can do about it. I mean, the lender sued you and they got a judgment that you owed the money, and this is next steps because you're not paying.
4: Did you guys, did you ignore the, when you were served, like, did you ignore this, or how did you get to this point?
5: Yeah, I got ignored pretty much.
4: Yeah. Okay. So we're not doing that anymore going forward. What's the status on, I mean, obviously you guys are married. The money's separate. It's like you kind of know what's going on, but you don't know the amount of it. How are you? I think my question for you is, what's the plan to come together to solve this? Because going forward, what I'm seeing, big picture, is we've got to get on the same page. And when life hits, we can't ignore it because it just snowballs and makes it worse, which you're finding to be true right now.
5: Yes, absolutely. I mean, we're pretty much, honestly, we're getting into taking the biblical approach of marriage and finances and everything and, you know, joining our accounts and being one. And that's moving forward, but we do have, unfortunately, a lot of fight.
6: What other debt do you guys have?
5: We have a lot of debt in collections, but right now it's kind of just our monthly bills, like, you know, the mortgage, the phone and cars and everything.
6: So is there anything you can sell in this picture where you could free up some payments and even walk away with some cash?
4: Yeah, because there's still a chance that they might settle this for you if you can get with the creditor and say, hey,
6: if I give you this much lump sum, can you call it paid in full?
4: Yeah, that's not off the table.
5: That's what I was thinking about. He's kind of like hell-bent. I'm sorry for the reference. He's kind of like bent on, well, we have equity, and I have no idea how that works. But he's like, well, just call the mortgage company and see about that.
4: So he wants to take out a HELOC.
5: I don't know what type, but I just called to inquire, and they pretty much were like, well, you have to run your credit anyways, and we don't even have the credit.
6: Good. I'm glad.
5: We don't have
6: Please do not use your house as a piggy bank and go into more debt thinking you solved the problem.
4: Yeah, debt doesn't solve for debt. The only way you can solve debt is to pay it off with actual earned money. So here's going forward. So how's the job search going for you?
5: Well, it's going. I haven't worked for a few years at a 9-to-5. It's kind of my own business. So I kind of, you know, let that go because we need money. But I've been applying to pretty much everything within the past few days.
4: Today, I want you to know any job will do for the time being.
6: Can you be a server at the nearest restaurant?
4: Yes.
6: We're not talking about a fancy salary job right now. We need any money in the door.
4: And then the first order of business is to try to stack up. You need to sit down with your husband tonight, find out what the full amount owed is, and then try to scrounge together as quickly as you can 60 to 70% of what that is, or even 50%. Start small and say, hey, go to the creditor directly and say, hey, I know we don't have the full $8,000, but we have $4,000 today. Take it or leave it. And because they're in a position at this point, they're not expecting to get much. You know, this garnishment of wages, you know, that they're going to get what they can, but I would at least try to settle it. There's no guarantee there, but I would try that. And then from here on, yes, the solution is income. There's not going to be a magic wand here. If you guys pull out a HELOC or any other type of loan or personal loan, You are just kicking the can down the field and honestly making things worse for you in the future. So for you guys today, mm-hmm. the name of the game is income and drawing a line in the sand and saying no more. This behavior of you over here and me on this side, that cannot continue. This idea of not facing our financial issues head on cannot continue. And I love what you said earlier, Sarah, that you guys are kind of trying to get onto this approach with your life and your money. So keep doing that. Matter of fact, I haven't offered this in a long time, George, but if you guys, I love Financial Peace University. I love every dollar, but I love something about like, I'm like getting deep in this. So if you want to get into that, I would suggest it. Local church. I love that for you guys. We're also going to give you every dollar if you like the digital approach, but I think you guys could really use some people around you that are doing this and doing it the right way. FPU, Financial Peace, always has some OGs in there that can kind of guide you.
6: They've been there.
4: Yes. And that's what you guys need. Okay. This is a complete overhaul for you. And yes, I think it's something to be excited about, you know?
6: And on top of that, Total Money Makeover. We're going to send you a copy of that. So in between classes, you're going to be reading this book together. And it's going to fire you guys up. And if that doesn't light a fire under you, I don't know what will. But that's the game plan. It's no new debt whatsoever. Freeze your credit so that you can't do something as dumb as taking on a HELOC. Then we're going to cut our expenses down to nothing, and every dollar will help you with that. Then we're going to try to increase our income as much as possible. And that gap, that beautiful gap, is called margin. And you're going to use all of that to attack these debts, to save up a lump sum, to try to get these other debts out of collections. Because those debts are next. They're going to come suing you for those. So it's like whack-a-mole right now trying to clean up these debts. Mm-hmm.
4: But the good thing, what we're teaching you, Sarah, is it feels like you don't have control over the situation, but you can gain control over it very quickly. And that's going to start by knowing those numbers. Something truly happens when you sit down at night, George, and you do your budget for the first time. And even if it's in the red, for you to just list out, this is the money coming in and this is the money going out, for a lot of people, it's the first time they've ever seen it that clearly.
6: Sarah mentioned that. She said, we did the budget and realized, oh my gosh, we're in the red every month.
4: Yes.
6: We can't keep doing this.
4: Yes. And then so having that level of control and then saying, okay, well, here's what we're going to do next. And they've got a plan, debt snowball. And that for me is the biggest piece. It's going to take time. It's going to take time to turn this around. But then to be able to say, okay, now I'm reading the Total Money Makeover. I'm going to my FPU class. All of those things combined is exactly what you need to stay motivated, light a fire under a butt, keep listening to the Ramsey Show. That's the type of stuff that Sam and I did when we were paying off our debt. And you kind of have to just jump off the cliff wholeheartedly and really just submerge yourself in a new lifestyle.
6: Just have faith that this process works, because 10 million people have gone before me and have done it.
4: Yes.
6: Not ish. You got to go all in. You got to do it.
4: Go all
6: in. Buy the book. And there's a reason it works.
4: There's a reason it works. I'm excited for you guys, Sarah. This is the precipice of a brand new beginning. And be sure to call us back and let us know how things are going or if you need any help whatsoever.

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2: With SRN News, I'm John Scott. Republicans set to gather this week in Dallas for a midterm convention, a two-day event that President Trump and other Republicans hope will generate enthusiasm for the GOP. The president and Vice President J.D. Vance will both be speaking. Flights to and from Indonesia's capital of Jakarta have resumed after ash from a volcanic eruption forced a two-day closure that halted nearly 3,000 flights. The continuous eruption of Anak Krakatau with lava fountains and loud booms ended Sunday, but the volcanic island remained active until Tuesday morning. The airport closures Sunday and Monday affecting about 341,000 passengers. No activity on Wall Street Monday as the markets were closed for the Labor Day holiday. Trading will resume on Tuesday. This is SRN News.
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5: Few decades ago, life expectancy in the United States was about average for a wealthy country. Since then, we've slipped toward the bottom, while South Korea has skyrocketed toward the top, gaining almost 8 years of life expectancy since the year 2000. 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

0: Welcome back to The Ramsey Show in the Fairwinds Credit Union Studio. I'm George Camel here with Jade Warshaw, taking your calls on Money and Life at 888-825-5225. Sarah is in Spokane, Washington, up next. Sarah, what's going on?
1: So my question is that my husband and I have been debt-free from about 2013 up until this year. And my husband is an alcoholic, but got sober in January.
0: Good.
1: And replaced alcohol with spending. So now we have $38,000 in debt. And so he is now, unfortunately, not sober again, but now wants to pay off the debt.
0: He's not sober now, but he wants to pay off the debt.
1: Yes, it's the opposite of what traditionally happens, I think.
2: And the $38,000, is that all sorts of different things, or was it like one vehicle? Because $38,000 since January is a lot of money.
1: Two major purchases.
2: What are they?
1: So one is a boat, and one was a bathroom remodel.
2: Okay, boat and a bathroom.
0: One of those we can sell, so that's good. How much is that boat worth?
1: Yeah. About $28,000.
0: And what's owed on it?
1: $13,000.
0: Oh, good.
2: Good. So there's some money there. And the bathroom, you were on board with that a little bit, I gotta believe.
0: Hard to sneak that one past you.
1: Yeah, so I was until they came back with the quote. And then I said no, and he signed the papers.
2: Without you.
1: Mm-hmm. Yep.
2: Okay. Okay, so the good news is there's money to be made back on the boat, and then we can cash flow the payoff of the rest of this. Is he working? Is he able to hold down jobs?
1: Yes.
2: Okay, what does he earn and what do you earn?
1: So together we earn just under $300.
0: Wow, great income. So that's nice. We'll clean this up fast. I mean, if you sell the boat, you'll profit $15,000 and apply that to your $25,000 left on the bathroom loan?
1: Well, so my question is more, so we have the money. I have $50,000 in savings, and I have $35,000 additionally in a emergency fund.
2: Okay.
1: However, the last year of our life has been incredibly volatile with a lot of things that we've not seen coming that we've had to cash flow. So I'm just worried about draining savings. He has some stocks that he plays with that he wants to sell to pay for this. And I'm worried about the tax implications for that. I just don't know we can pay it off. I just don't know the best way to do it.
2: I'll tell you my thing that I'm a little concerned about. You said your concerns. My concern is if he's back drinking again and you guys have this stellar income, does this have the ability to affect his job and his employment, therefore putting you guys in a really tough situation financially?
1: It hasn't ever. Is all I
0: so he's a pretty functional alcoholic.
1: Very.
0: Okay.
1: Yeah.
0: Well, here's the thing. You can move around the money, pay off the debt, but it's not changing this underlying problem, which is your marriage and his addictions.
1: Right.
0: You guys are not on the same page. He's making moves behind your back. You doesn't seem like you have much of a vote here, and you're realistically worried about the future. Now, I would pay off the debt, and I would sell the boat. It's not going to put you in dire straits to do all of this. To knock out the debts. What I would do is put some guardrails in place so that neither of you can make any more stupid financial decisions. And that means we're going to freeze both of our credits. We're going to pull both of our credit reports today. You can go to annualcreditreport.com, pull those for free, to get everything out on the table. And he needs to be very much involved in this. Is he on board to rectify the situation and get his life and marriage back?
1: That's to be determined. I can't answer that.
2: I think I would go to a further extreme on this. I don't think that you can give access to an addict to the money. I don't think he can have access to the money, because the problem is he's going to spend it, whether it's signing a bathroom contract that you didn't agree to, or
0: toys, gambling. I mean, it sounds like he's just looking for every vice possible.
2: So I think that you have to have that conversation and figure out on the side and possibly with some counsel what it can look like for you to have access to this. And maybe it doesn't sound like he would work with you on this to say, hey, I'm worried. I'm worried about me. I'm worried about you. I'm worried about the family. Do you guys have kids?
1: We do.
2: How many?
1: Three.
2: Three. Yeah, I'm worried about the kids. We're unsafe. And so the only thing that I can do to stay in this environment with the kids for it to be safe is I have to have access to the money, because I have to make sure that mortgage is paid. I have to make sure that the needs are met financially and that you don't mess things up for us going forward for the long term. If you're not able to do that, then I have to make other arrangements.
0: Which means you're the gatekeeper. And in order to make sure that you're safe, and until he shows himself to be trustworthy,
2: mm-hmm.
0: Which means he is sober, making wise financial decisions over a long period of time, I do think it's wise not to quote-unquote separate your finances, but to make sure that he does not have access to this money to make mm-hmm. bad decisions with.
2: Right, because you're still keeping him abreast of what's going on. He can still look at the budget. Like, it's not

0: and he can go out and he has
1: the
0: same access to the
1: checking like,
0: account.
1: Give us the top priorities of things that you would be worried about right now with your finances.
2: My biggest thing is if we were to drain the savings and then we've had a couple, like $10,000 emergencies come up in the last year because of other circumstances that we've cash flowed. And so I just am worried that those may come up and we've already drained our savings to now pay for
1: that. No one's asking you to drain the savings. I mean, if you sell the boat and pay off the bathroom remodel, you're still left with liquid, you know, 50 grand.
2: Okay.
1: And you're not going to have a $50,000 emergency, and you can probably cash flow that now that you'll be completely debt-free with a full emergency fund with $300,000 coming in.
0: Mm-hmm.
1: And so you guys are in a really decent spot financially, but it's more of the what-ifs and is he going to get better and will you guys work together and will this addiction get worse? Those are the parts we need to deal with.
0: How long was he an alcoholic before he got sober this last time?
2: So this is the first and only time so far, and it's been 20 years.
0: Okay.
1: Wow. What gave him the ability to get sober that first time? Was there one thing?
2: Our son was also an addict and went through rehab.
1: Wow.
2: And so it was an eye-opener, but yeah.
1: But it wasn't enough.
2: I know.
1: Yeah.
2: Our son is 1 year sober.
0: Okay, that's good. Listen, we're rooting for you. You've got your work cut out for you, and I think the best thing you can do is control your actions. You can't control his, so you can decide what your boundaries are going to be, what you want, the picture you want for money that makes you feel safe, and you can act on those things. You don't have to, and you can't wait for somebody, especially somebody who's not in a healthy place at this moment, but rooting for you guys.

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2: When you're stuck in a cycle with money, you know, two steps forward, one step back, it can feel like you're losing your mind. But you're not alone. And trust me, you're not crazy. When my husband Sam and I were broke, paying off $460,000 of debt, listen, finding enough loose change just to buy an iced coffee so I wouldn't overdraw the account, I tell you, that was a well-developed skill. Man, we were so stuck. But that's why I wrote my brand new book, What No One Tells You About Money. In it, I call out the other side of money. I'm talking about the hidden emotions like fear, shame, guilt. Now that's the part no one's been talking about.

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1: Most people know me as the guy who did stupid with a lot of zeros on the end. 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

0: Joseph is in Tampa up next. Joseph, welcome to the show.
1: Hey, how's it going?
0: Great. How can we help today?
1: Good. I don't really know how to put it in a question, but I have a lot of debt. I'm not really sure where to go. And honestly, I just feel like I'm failing my fiance and our two kids, and I just need help.
0: Wow. Those are some fighting words. How much debt do you have?
1: Yeah. Total $77,607.
0: Okay. What kind of debt is that? Break it down for us.
1: $34,000 in credit cards, personal loans, and a broken rental lease. 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
2: Okay.
0: So the overall is, I want to get out of this. I want to let go of the stress. I want to do more for my family financially.
1: Yeah. Mm. Sorry.
0: It's all right. You take your time. There's a lot here. I can tell this has been weighing on you a long time.
1: Yeah, it's really hard. It's really hard.
2: What caused this? Was there an incident that kind of caused a snowball in the wrong direction, or is this just a couple of decades of, you know, just not being intentional and just letting life happen?
1: So I'm only 25, and I don't want to make excuses for myself, but I grew up and watched my parents be really bad with money, have a lot of debt, and they still do. I didn't really know what a debit card was growing up. I knew what a credit card was, you know.
2: I understand. Okay.
1: And so the last few years, you know, just making dumb decisions, and now I've matured a little bit and realized that I messed up and I got to fix it.
2: So you're working. What are you earning?
1: Yes. I don't know the exact. I think it's almost $71,000 a year.
2: Okay, what does it look like a month? What's your paychecks look like every time you bring them home?
1: About $1,200 a week.
2: Okay, $1,200 a week. And what about your fiance?
1: She stays home with the kids.
2: Okay, and how old are the kids?
1: Our daughter is almost 4, and our son just turned 2.
2: Okay. And is there a wedding in sight, or...
1: We've been thinking about going to the courthouse, but we've also kind of agreed that we need to tackle some of this debt first before we can start saving for a wedding.
2: Okay.
0: What are your
1: monthly expenses look like right now? So everything that I'm actively paying on comes out to $1,870 a month.
0: That's just the debt?
1: No, that's just like my pickup payment and then all my bills.
2: Okay, that's not your full.
0: Are you guys renting right now?
1: We are currently with my in-laws right now.
0: Okay, so you have very little housing expenses, which is good.
1: Yes.
0: So you have a little bit of margin right now to throw extra on your smallest debt?
1: The way I've got it calculated, and I could have it calculated wrong, is I have about $250 a week left over.
0: So $1,000 a month to throw extra on the smallest debt.
2: Have you built a budget yet? Because if you don't have every dollar, we need to get you in that. Because I think it's going to give you a better visibility into all of this. Have you tried that?
1: I have downloaded every dollar before. I can't tell you that I've used it. I just have a piece of paper in front of me with the cost of all my bills and, you know, how it comes out each month.
2: Before we get off the line, we're going to make sure you have every dollar because it's going to help you in so many ways. Number one, it's going to give you a clear picture of what your income is, what your expenses are, and it's going to help you with the most important thing next. And that's what you need to focus on. And just being able to see once you plug in, okay, here's my income, here's all the expenses, here's how much margin I have per month. Looking at it on a weekly basis is helpful, but really seeing it for the month and seeing those lump sums is even more helpful. And I think that's going to give you a clearer picture on what's actually going on. And then you'll know, okay, I have, you know, $800 or I have $1,000 every single month that I can throw at the smallest debt, which in this case is the student loan. But I have questions about this $29,000 truck. Can you tell us more about that?
1: Yeah, I was 22, thought I was doing well for myself, and I mean, at the time, it wasn't the worst, but I'm doing way better now, and I
2: What's
1: decided
2: it worth?
1: That probably right about, I actually talked to my buddy, he's a car salesman, but he said he can blue book it at right about 28, so I
2: Okay,
1: owe just
2: great.
1: about what it's worth.
2: Okay, so if I were in your shoes, I'd be offloading that truck immediately. Do you have any money saved anywhere?
1: I have $400 in a savings account.
2: Okay, so here's the plan. I'm going to give you a step-by-step plan. Thing one, I want you going by a credit union this weekend, and I want you to say, I need $5,000. And that's going to be the money that you spend on your used vehicle. It's going to be a beater. It's going to suck. It's going to have a lot of miles on it. But it's going to be like a Toyota or something that runs forever, okay? So that's
1: Okay.
2: thing one. And then thing two is you need to get $1,000 saved, so you need $600 more in a hurry. So I want you going through your house, you and your fiance, looking at every single thing that you can buy or post or, you know what I'm saying, to sell, because you need $1,000 saved. That's baby step one. And just
1: Okay.
2: having cleared out that truck and now having the truck payment back, because what were you paying on the truck?
1: $930
2: Ooh.
0: And that's without the insurance.
1: But yeah, my insurance, I'd cover my fiance's as well, is $330.
2: Yeah, so you having that,
0: like,
2: nine
0: $1,200 freed up on top
2: yes.
0: of the $1,000 that you said you can throw at the debt. Now we're moving.
2: Now, yes.
0: See what's happening here? We just freed up $2,200 to throw at your smallest debt.
1: Right.
0: Which is over $25,000 a year. So worst case, if you just did that and nothing else, you're done in 3 years. So I want to show you
1: Wow.
0: there is a way out if you just get really focused and follow this plan exactly as we teach it. If you go, well, I want to just take parts of it, it's not going to work. You got to go all in.
2: Now let's go back to the fiance. So you don't have the money saved for the wedding. Tell me about the courthouse. Can you guys just go down to the courthouse and get married legally so it's done and done?
1: I think so. I mean, I don't really know all the rules.
2: Why wouldn't
1: it better
2: you?
1: Than I do.
2: It's just a certificate. It's just something you both sign.
1: Okay.
2: It's a marriage
1: I mean, she
2: license.
1: Told me in the past that even if we do a courthouse wedding, that she said she would still want a dress and a photographer and a tux. And
2: here's what I'm getting at, and this is what here's where my mind is going. You guys want to be married. You have a family together. I would love
1: yes.
2: for you guys to be able to link arms on this and attack this together, because it's for both of your future. You called in here sounding like you just have a pit in your stomach. It's because you're looking at the future with this woman and with your kids, and you want to do better for that, right? And
1: right.
2: so what better way to start than to fully commit? Now, today you don't have the money for, you know, a big party. If she wants to put on her best dress and go down to the courthouse, I think that's great. Or if you guys simply want to say, today, this is kind of our secret, and we're going and we're signing the paper. Nobody really has to know about it. This is just so that legally we have the protections to go all in on this together. And then after, you know, in a year or however long, once we calculate that this is done, then we can throw the big party and we can tell all of our friends, and it can be this funny story that we tell, hey, we were married all along. We just didn't, right? That's fine.
1: Right.
2: But for today, what I want is the security of you knowing that you can talk to her and include her in this, and her income now counts towards this. And now it's just not your debt, it's her debt too. And you guys are actually beginning a life together.
1: Okay.
2: And I don't want you to feel the pressure of, I've got to clean this up first before. You got children.
1: Yeah.
0: That's a great why, by the way, Joseph. One of the best whys is those kids and that woman who you love. And so I want to circle back to what you said at the beginning, that you're failing your family. Well, let me tell you this. Failure is an event. It's not an identity. Failure is a comma. It's not a coma. So don't let it be. That's not who you are. You made some mistakes at 22. Welcome to the club, man. Now it's, who am I going to be tomorrow and the next day and the next day? You live that out. We're going to hook you up with every dollar to walk you through it, and my book, Breaking Free from Broke. I want you to call us back when you're married, when you're debt-free. We want to celebrate every single milestone with you, buddy.

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1: Hey, what's up? 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Listen, I need everyone to put your phones down. Yes, put it down. You're going to live. 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
0: Most people know me as the guy who did stupid with a lot of zeros on the end. 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

0: Ramsey is our free AI tool that's built and trained on proven Ramsey principles. And so today we're going to talk about some of the most asked questions that you guys ask Ramsey. We get questions all the time around budgeting, paying off debt, but this time the top question was around retirement savings, George. As a matter of fact, the most asked question was this: how do I know if I have enough saved to retire?
1: Well, the simple answer that you will hate is you know you have enough saved to retire when your retirement income can cover your retirement lifestyle without depending on Social Security. So figure out how much you'll need to live on each month in retirement, which easier said than done because we don't know what inflation's going to be. Will Social Security be there? How much will it be?
0: Yeah.
1: Healthcare costs, all of that. But to the best of your ability, go, okay, here's what I'm living on now. Here's what I think it'll be, you know, 10, 20, 30 years from now.
0: Right.
1: Then list all of your expected income streams. Hopefully, if you follow our plan, you've got the 401ks, IRAs, maybe even a pension. And if your monthly income is close to or above that expected monthly spending, you are probably on track. And if there's a gap that tells me you need to lower the lifestyle, you need to increase how much you're saving now, or plan to work part-time in a retirement, not a bad idea. So important call-outs, though: be debt-free before retirement. So work to pay off the house. Make sure you have everything paid off before you head into retirement. Plan for those healthcare costs. Be on a written retirement budget, not just vibes.
0: Yeah, not just a guess. That's so good. And Ask Ramsey, it can really help you walk through a retirement planning checklist to make sure that you have your retirement savings that can actually float you and your lifestyle in retirement. 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All right, we got Jeff, who's in Nashville, Tennessee. Hey, Jeff, how can we help out today?
2: Hey, guys. Well, I have a question about my career, and I was wondering if you guys could help. So I've been with the same company for almost 13 years, and we're in kind of the restoration cleaning industry. The plan for my future was that I'm to take over the company. We have no written contract. There's no written agreement. It's just something that somebody sold me. But lately, I've found a lot of moral and ethical disparity between my owner and I. And my question for you is, do I hang on and wait until I can take over, or is it time to just go ahead and move on?
0: Ooh, I would love to know the moral and ethical, because that sounds very serious.
1: Is it like crimes are being committed, or they're just doing things in a way you wouldn't?
2: Not as far as the world is concerned. Biblically, a little bit. Essentially, in this industry, I'm not about giving people money to give me work, or people to give me work, me give them money back. And that has started to happen after 16 years of this company never spending a dollar on marketing at all. We're now paying off a person to quote unquote give us work that's just not profitable.
0: So you're paying a marketer?
2: Oh, no, this is paying essentially a maintenance guy to approve contracts or approve bids that we offer up to them.
0: Okay.
1: What is that doing for the company? What's the upside?
2: I will quote, we have to do what we have to do to get work. And that's what I was told this is all about. However,
0: am I missing something on the moral part of this or the ethical? Help me understand. I feel like I'm missing something. So there's a person who's helping you get contracts, and they're approving whether the bids are good enough?
2: No. Essentially, this is a maintenance guy that works for somebody who has the ability to approve or deny estimates for this property. And my company paid that man $7,000 in an attempt to get him to approve more of our estimates.
1: So it's basically a bribe.
0: A bribe.
2: That's a perfect way to put it, yeah.
1: Okay.
0: Okay,
1: yeah.
0: That makes more sense. I needed that clarity. Okay, so you're bribing, they're bribing this guy. If we pay you a little money on the side, you'll approve more of ours.
1: To feed us more clientele.
0: I see.
1: And more projects.
0: Okay. Mm-hmm. You don't like the way that's being done. That makes sense. The part that I'm really wondering about is you said, people are talking about me taking over the company, but there's neither contracts nor paper trail for this. I would need more.
1: I would need like a date in writing versus a just a vibe of like, well, maybe when the time comes, you could take it over.
0: Can you have that conversation?
2: We've had the conversation several times. It's loose-ended. There's no definition. There's no timeline. There's no payment. None of that stuff is discussed, and we're talking a company that may value somewhere around $350,000.
1: Okay. If this was a significant other in your life, and we're talking about commitment and marriage, you would go, hey, clearly she's not that into you. If she's kicking
2: the tires,
1: going, yeah, maybe we'll get married. We'll see about that.
0: It might just be a way to keep you warm, like keep you on, you know, on their side and keep you as an employee, because maybe they know that you don't like the way things are going.
1: And you've addressed it sounds like, because they gave you the answer of, hey, we got to do what we got to do.
2: That's it. And this has been addressed many times. I feel exactly like that they're trying to keep me on a hook for a while until the day comes, and then we just cut the line. So that question is, I've already kind of formed up an LLC, and before I just start really moving forward with it, my question is, do I maintain what I'm doing now and try to cold start my LLC, or do I just jump right into this thing?
0: Well, yeah, that's a whole different question, because there's income on the line here, right? So how much are you earning now?
2: It's minimal. I make 60 a year.
0: 60 a year. And how quickly do you think you could generate that same profit from you starting up your own business?
2: I would need about 6, maybe 7 months.
0: Is there any part of this business that you can do ethically while you're still working for your boss?
2: Absolutely. Nights and weekends.
0: Oh, okay.
1: And it's not in conflict with any contract you signed to, like, a non-compete?
2: Absolutely. I don't have a non-compete.
1: Okay.
0: Okay, that's
1: good. There's nothing wrong with you going, hey, it's my time. When the time is right, I'm going to go launch this thing on the side. But I don't think in good faith you can continue working for this person because of the soul tax that you're paying right now, the resentment building up. I mean, it's going to eat you alive. It's a poison that you're drinking every day you stay here, knowing this business is not being run ethically.
2: Fair.
1: You're not excited to go to work for a guy who does that. You're
2: not
1: aligned in the values. And so for that reason, I would get out as soon as possible. Even if you go work for someone else in the meantime while you get this thing off the ground.
0: Do you think you could find someone else to go work for quickly?
2: Unfortunately, for this company, about 80% of our book of business comes through my phone. It's my contacts, my people, friends, et cetera, church family. So the work for me won't stop. It will just go through.
1: What happens when
2: now.
1: You divert those leads to your new business versus them, and their business hurts even more?
2: Unfortunately, they're the ones calling me. I'm not in control of who, you know, whether they choose the old company or the new company.
1: But you're going to tell them, hey, I actually started my own thing, if you're interested.
0: So realistically, how many leads do you think would come with you, and how much money is that? Like, how much could you have on the table within your first 30 to 60 days?
2: First 30 to 60 days with a cold start, not necessarily having everything together, I could probably pull together 25 to 40,000 in project work pretty quickly.
1: And that turns into how much in profits? Does that replace your current monthly income?
2: Oh, it would absolutely blow my current income out of the water.
1: I think this is going to happen faster than you think. I think you try this for a month or two and realize, oh, okay, I can do this repeatedly.
0: Yeah,
1: with stability.
0: Absolutely. And because here's the thing, you might just flip it. Usually it's the opposite. We say, okay, you know, do this other job while you build the business. But I think you can build the business, and if you have extra time, yeah, sure, you could work a side hustle and fill in gaps, but I don't even think you'd need to do that. It sounds like you've got it right there. There's no non-compete, so there's nothing ethically here.
1: You just want to run a business differently.
0: I'm all for it, and you want to do it the right way. I think that's really, really good, and we're rooting for you.

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1: Today's question comes from Shelby in Indiana. I have two children under 5 years old who are beginning to get invited to birthday parties for kids in their playgroups and daycare. This can get pretty expensive depending on how many parties are scheduled, and it's hard for me to justify spending a lot of money for children we're not especially close to. Do you recommend capping it out at a certain amount to spend per birthday, or should I look at this as an opportunity to be an example of having a giving heart to my kids?
0: Well, let
1: me know, George. So much more information I want here.
0: Yeah.
1: Number one, I don't know her financial picture.
0: True
1: now,
0: that.
1: If she's in baby step two drowning in debt, it looks like a lot of, hey, wish we could make it, or a real simple gift that the kids make. It doesn't have to be a $15 gift, because the truth is, under 5 years old, they're about as excited about a cardboard box they are about the thing in the box.
0: Yeah, I mean, those little matchbox cars.
1: Oh, I love
0: those.
1: You
0: know, or even the ones from the movie Cars, but those are like $2. Like, they're not $6. Like, they're not expensive.
1: Yeah.
0: If you're in debt, if you're in baby step two, I would for sure cap the amount of birthday parties that we're going to, and I would cap the amount that we're spending. And it's just, like you said, something small, a $5 gift. I think that you could do that, and that way your five-year-old is not feeling like, you know, I missed Isabella's birthday party.
1: Yes, and I will say these birthdays have gotten out of hand.
0: They have.
1: It used to be simple. Like, I remember it was just like, come over, we're going to get a few pizzas. Now it's like, you got to get like a white bounce house. It's going to be like a progressive dinner. It's out of control. I'm going to one, Jade, for my two-year-old daughter. Got a kid in her little daycare, and there's a full-on petting zoo with exotic animals.
0: You want to know where I come from? I come from the roller rink, George.
1: That's what I'm talking about.
0: The sticky carpet, questionable individuals. Bad pizza, like
1: $10 for unlimited skating.
0: Okay, take me back to that. But yeah, this business, don't get caught up is what we're saying.
1: I would cap it just out of principle. I don't think kids need expensive birthdays. I think they need stable parents. So unless this is a kid that they're really close to, and maybe the kid chips in. If they want to go to all these birthdays, all right, you're going to do these chores, get a little commission.
0: Yes.
1: And you can use your own money to buy whatever toy you deem fit.
0: I love that.
1: They'll feel the pain. They'll go, you know what? Maybe I don't need to get that $20 toy.
0: Can I tell you something else I've adopted?
1: What's that?
0: Now, hopefully this doesn't get...
1: This is going to go viral.
0: All right. Here's what you do. Whatever age they are, that's the money that you put in the card.
1: Oh.
0: And it's cute. So it's cutesy. If they're 3 years old, you put three crisp dollar bills in the card. If they're 4 years old. And that way it's like, it's thoughtful because you're thinking about, I know how old you are. I went to the bank. And I got four crisp bills.
1: That's effort.
0: So there's effort there. And it's very like, if you're an auntie or an uncle or whatever, it's just a very cool way to send it in the mail, or if it's a buddy's birthday. Yeah. And it's kind of like, this is what their family does. Like, this is what the Warshaws do, or this is what your family. I love that idea because it's thoughtful, but it's not breaking the bank. They're 3 years old. They don't need
1: My favorite part is it doesn't add to the clutter.
0: It doesn't add to the clutter.
1: How many toys these kids have.
0: Yeah. And then on the way home, they'll stop and they'll get a fun drink, or they'll get a, you know, stop through the drive-thru, whatever.
1: I really like that plan. And kids love money. It's
0: they
1: like
0: do.
1: Magic to them.
0: They do.
1: They think it's $1 million if you get a kid $5 bill.
0: All you got to do, when you do the magic trick, when you pull the quarter out from your ear. Listen, dropping like flies.
1: I like that. I would go for creativity. I would set a cap and a budget, because that is teaching your kids a whole lot more.
0: Absolutely.
1: We don't just unlimited do whatever we want, no matter the cost. We make a plan and we stick to it.
0: Like that. All right, let's go to Savannah, who is in Milwaukee, Wisconsin. Savannah, you are on the line, my friend.
2: Hi, Jade and George. How are you doing today?
0: Excellent. How can we help?
2: Thank you. All right, I'll make this really quick. So I have a son who is in high school. And he has a vehicle that I purchased for him, and he is responsible for some of the car expenses. And here's where my question comes in. He was in a car accident that was pretty hefty. The repairs was about $3,000. He did borrow $450 from me and did repay me back after about 2 months. And here's where my question comes in, because I'm really struggling with this every day. As soon as he handed me the money and it got to my hands, I felt so guilty. My first thought was this $450 meant more to him than me, and I'm really struggling with this feeling. Did I handle this correctly?
0: I understand why you did what you did. Like, I understand your heart behind it. It sounded like you wanted him to have some skin in the game and to have some responsibility in what took place. The part where I think you may have gone wrong is you caused him to engage in his first, like, debt. Like, I owe my mom, and now what you guys experienced is kind of like the borrower slave to the lender.
1: It changes the relationship.
2: That's exactly what I felt. Mm-hmm. That's exactly what I felt.
1: And
2: I thought
1: you
2: I was
1: also taught him a great lesson.
2: Moment.
1: Life costs money, and you got to be prepared, and it's not always you're not always going to get bailed out. It's not the first time he's going to have a $450 bill. And so it's a good learning lesson. And you can even have the conversation. Hey, the way I approach this, I wish I would have done things differently.
0: Right.
1: I wish I didn't say you owe me this money, but we had to do what we had to do. And what I do want you to take away from this is emergencies are going to happen, and it's very wise to be prepared to have the savings in the bank. And maybe you put this money in a college fund for him, and it becomes a gift, and you surprise him.
0: Mm-hmm. Now, didn't you say it was $3,000 in repairs?
2: It was.
1: So you covered the difference?
2: No, he did.
1: Oh.
2: I gave him some money, for Christmas time toward it. I think about $300. But no, my hardworking son paid for it. Mm-hmm.
1: Way to go. So he was just short a few $100, and you said, hey, I'll cover that. You can pay me back.
2: Correct.
0: Uh-huh. Yeah, maybe
1: And he didn't ask for the money?
2: He did. No,
1: okay.
2: He did.
1: He said, hey, I'm sure.
2: He said, I don't have enough.
1: Mm-hmm.
0: And you can think about this. What I might do, because I tend to think that some of these lessons stick. When a parent makes what they feel to be a mistake and they go back to their children and make it right, that really sticks. And I think it's something that is so good for parents to do for our own hearts, but also for our kids to learn that it's okay to make mistakes. I might go back to him and I might say, you know what? I didn't practice something that I believe in, which is I don't borrow money and I don't engage in debt. And I'm sorry that I put you in that situation. The best time to give people money is if it's a gift. And so if I was going to give you this $450, it should have been a gift, and that's on me, and I might give him the money back.
2: Okay.
0: And he'll always remember that.
2: Yeah.
0: And he'll remember that as a lesson. We don't borrow money, we give money.
2: Yeah, that's exactly what I thought after the whole thing happened. But I wanted to see another perspective of it, that, you know, should I return it back?
0: Yeah.
2: That's where I was thinking.
0: You're a great parent. Like, the fact that you're even mulling over this is, I mean, it's pure gold. Like, whatever you decide to do, like, you'll be a winner. But
1: a quote-unquote bad mom is not even having this conversation.
0: Exactly.
1: So I release you of the mom guilt officially, Savannah, as if you needed that from me.
0: Right.
1: But no, you're incredible. You're doing a great job raising this young man, and I think this is maturity building.
0: I think so,
1: too. Character building. It's not punishment. You're not doing anything cruel.
0: No.
1: Things happen. A kid's going to wreck a car.
0: Yeah. And by the way, don't you feel any guilt over it, you know? I think just being a parent is making mistakes daily. Like, that's the way I feel about it.
1: You know when you grow up and you're like, oh, my parents were just figuring it out.
0: Bro, I feel, yes.
1: Because now I'm in that stage.
0: Absolutely.
1: And they look at you like you have all the answers. And you're like, I Googled it.
0: Yeah. Oh, yeah.
1: At least we have Google now. I don't know what our parents did.
0: They just followed their instincts. And I actually think that that's might be a little bit better. Because I feel actually bad saying, yeah, I Googled what to do. I overrode my instincts and instead I Googled it.
1: AI is now raising our kids. That's a frightening thought.
0: Oh, boy, oh, boy. But the point is, I think that as parents, when we make a mistake, it's okay to go back and correct it, specifically when it comes to money, because then they understand this is trial and error for everybody. And if you make an error, you can always go back and make it right again. And I tend to think that those lessons stick the most when you're a kid and as an adult.
1: Yeah, you don't want to always rescue them because that creates dependence. And so instead, you give them some responsibility, that's going to build some strength. So don't remove the consequences. Your job is to raise a capable adult, not a child who doesn't know any better.
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7: With SRN News, I'm John Scott. Republicans set to gather this week in Dallas for a midterm convention, a two-day event that President Trump and other Republicans hope will generate enthusiasm for the GOP. The President and Vice President J.D. Vance will both be speaking. Flights to and from Indonesia's capital of Jakarta have resumed after ash from a volcanic eruption forced a two-day closure that halted nearly 3,000 flights. The continuous eruption of Anak Krakatau with lava fountains and loud booms ended Sunday, but the volcanic island remained active until Tuesday morning. The airport closures Sunday and Monday affecting about 341,000 passengers. No activity on Wall Street Monday as the markets were closed for the Labor Day holiday. Trading will resume on Tuesday. This is SRN News.
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9: The Pro Football Hall of Fame making some major changes to its selection process, including a significant reduction in the number of selectors, and there will no longer be a separate seniors category. The Dodgers' Shohei Ohtani is considered day-to-day with his injuries. We get more now from Daniel Martindale.
10: Ohtani, who has been in a major slump, sat out Thursday night's win against the St. Louis Cardinals. After 4 straight strikeouts on Wednesday, the Dodgers now admit his lingering left knee and right biceps injuries are affecting his hitting. Ohtani hasn't pitched in a game for 2 months due to the knee injury. Manager Dave Roberts says Ohtani is also dealing with a sore neck, but the Dodgers are not planning to put him on the injured list. The Dodgers start 3 at home with the Washington Nationals tonight.
9: Elsewhere, the Guardians and Tigers scheduled to play a day-night doubleheader, Cleveland leading both Toronto and Texas for the last AL wildcard spot. The U.S. women's national team routed China in their World Cup opener, 14 each for Caitlin Clark and Ryan Howard. That's sports. I'm Frank Arity.
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22: Michael Piercy, it's been a minute since you've heard my voice. Typically, I'm just in the background being referenced by Chris, playing audio sound bites, playing the music, doing the podcast, all that stuff. But today, since it's Labor Day, they've allowed me to pop the microphone and talk to the good people out there listening to the Chris Plant Show. Chris will be back tomorrow, but today it's just you and me. And I wanted to go over some of my favorite little stories of the year that maybe we don't always have time to get to on the show or to give the focus that I would give them if I were in charge, which I am not. But we're going to have some audio of Chris later. We're going to play some clips of some classic Chris later. But first of all, I want to talk about one story that I was interested in this year, which was, well, I'll let WBAL reporter Kate Mara set the scene.
23: Rabid beaver, closed beach. A 13-year-old boy was bitten on Sunday, and the beaver that bit him tested positive for rabies, officials say. It happened on this beach, North Beach, here at Cunningham Falls State Park. Officials fear there could be more rabid beavers out here in the water, and so swimming is currently prohibited. The rest of the park, though, does remain open.
22: I just love how she says, rabid beaver, closed beach. But yeah, this was at Cunningham State Falls, which is a little north of Frederick, Maryland, if you're, you know, in the Maryland area. This is a nice place. They have the Maple Syrup Festival every year. My son and I like to go to the Maple Syrup Festival at Cunningham Falls. They have a little beach because there's like a little falls there, and there's water and there's sand, and that's what makes a beach. But yeah, they had beavers test positive for rabies. First, at the end of July, a beaver attacked a 13-year-old boy at the Cunningham Falls State Park. I'm sure I said that right the first time. And that tested positive for rabies, that beaver. And then, like, a week later, a beaver in Cunningham Falls attacked a 19-year-old. And it was another rabid beaver. And people were saying that this was a big deal that the beavers were getting rabies because rabies makes you afraid of water. And beavers love water and, you know, making dams and all that stuff. So it had to be a big deal that the beavers were rabid. And then a few weeks after that, there was a story in Seneca Creek State Park in Gaithersburg that a beaver attacked a 10-year-old girl. And it was the third beaver attack of the summer in Maryland. The beavers. Who knew you had to be afraid of the beavers biting, you know, teenage boys, little girls all over the place? And they're saying, well, this beaver is unconnected to the Cunningham Falls beavers. And they didn't think, at least the last story I read, that it was rabid. But still, you know, what are the odds that you're going to have three beaver attacks over the course of the summer? You know, we were supposed to be afraid of sharks or killer bees, not beavers. And especially after that Disney Pixar movie Hoppers made beavers seem so cool. They're so nice and sweet, and they sound like Bobby Moynihan, and they're just fun little beavers. But no, they're out here biting our utes. And then there was a story out of Good Day Detroit. This is unrelated to the beaver attacks, but it's still, you know, in the Venn diagram. You'll see. But they were talking about a reality show, you know, where you're left out in the woods and you have to eat animals. And the host of the show, Dina Centofani, the anchor, asked another one of the people on the show, Ryan Ermani. They have fun names in Detroit. And there's also a guy named Derek Kevra in this clip. It doesn't matter who's who. But they were talking about what wild animals could you eat. And it sounded a bit like this.
0: If you can provide yourself with food. And again, they're ice fishing because everything is frozen.
1: Mm-hmm.
0: And you're looking for fat in the beaver.
1: Yeah.
0: The beaver is the beaver is the most sought after.
1: It is.
0: Ryan, do you think you could eat beaver? It's fat and then it's meat.
1: It made them all sick, though. They all got sick after it.
0: Well, you know, you can't eat diseased animals.
2: Oh, God.
0: What about a moose?
2: Yeah, I don't know. I don't know anything about this show, okay. Dina, but you're really funny.
0: Okay.
2: You are a really funny gal.
22: Could you eat a beaver? I mean, many of us, well, I don't need to make the jokes. They were making the jokes. When she said moose, I think people might have been thinking other parts of the anatomy too, but that's not important. But that's, you know, beavers. There's beavers attacking, they're biting back, and could you eat them? Well, it doesn't matter. And in other animal news over the summer, this was a story from July in the Maryland area, staying somewhat local, at least to me personally. There was a man accused of trying to rob a bank in Beltsville, Maryland, with a kitten. And when I read that headline, I'm like, how do you rob a bank with a kitten? Like, do you pretend it's a gun? It's like, hey, you know, I've got a piece on me. And if you don't give me the tuna fish, it's going to go off. And so apparently this guy went and stole a kitten from, like, an adoption center and then walked next door to a bank. And he took the kitten and he handed it to the teller and said, also, I would like all the money. And let's see if I read a story here. Apparently, he walked into the bank with the cat in his arms, walked up to a bank employee and said, can you hold this? She takes the kitten, and then he writes a note. He didn't have this pre-written. You'd think you'd plan ahead for your kitten robbery. So he writes a note and hands it to the bank teller, and the note says, give me all your cash. We've got a very creative, stupid bank robber here. I've thought this out. I'm going to get a kitten. I'm going to steal a kitten because I don't have one and I'm clearly into theft. So I'm going to steal a kitten. I'm going to go to the bank and then I'm going to make the teller hold the kitten. And that's going to psychologically mess with her because she'll be thinking good thoughts. And then I'm going to hand her a note. I'm not going to prepare the note in advance. And it's going to say, give me all your money. And then due to cat hypnosis, she will hand me the money.

in a bank robbery. That could be fun. And, you know, it says, they say the kitten's a law-abiding citizen. I think probably could have come up with a pun based on that. But, you know, come adopt the kitten. I hope the kitten got adopted. I hope she's given up her life of crime, Magnolia the kitten. And jumping from cats to dogs, there was a story. This only, the news article actually only came out like a week or so ago, but it's a story from 2013, but I still really enjoy this. The headline from the Washington Free Beacon reads, Ohio Democratic congressional candidate arrested for attempting to swallow crack cocaine, comma, slapping stranger at a baseball game. And so this is a story that originates in 2013. It just got published in September. Alana Goodman at the Free Beacon. And this is a fun story. Ohio Democratic congressional candidate Brian Poindexter was arrested for allegedly swallowing a rock of crack cocaine at a traffic stop. What is he, Hunter Biden? And for slapping a man at a baseball game. Poindexter, a city councilman and former union organizer running against Max Miller in Ohio, has a criminal rap sheet that dates back to the 90s. You know, who doesn't? And so I'm jumping ahead. I don't care about the pulling over and the swallowing crack cocaine like you're in the beginning of Super Troopers and the schnozberries taste like schnozberries. What I like is this part, well, you know, about halfway down in the article, that in August of 2013, he got arrested at a Cleveland Indians game after he slapped a stranger. And I'm going to read again from the article here. The victim told the Washington Free Beacon that he attended the game with his son on Dollar Dog Day. When they witnessed Poindexter swallow, quote, a whole freaking hot dog, unquote, in one bite. Now we're quoting the victim here. He opened up one of the dollar dogs and he shoved that whole thing in his mouth in one fell swoop and just swallowed it. Bread, hot dog, everything, he told the Free Beacon. Me and my son both witnessed it. We looked at each other. I'm going to have to cover some vulgarity here. I was like, holy shrimp. Did you see that? The victim says he walked up to Poindexter to express his amazement and to offer to buy him another hot dog. I said, hey, man, if I buy you a hot dog, will you shove that whole forking thing down your throat like you just did? And can I get a video of it? Because people will never believe me. But Poindexter, who appeared to be heavily intoxicated, I'm shocked, took offense at the praise. He's like, hey, were you trying to insinuate something? I go, no, man. I just think it's crazy that you just shoved that freaking hot dog down your throat without even taking a bite of it. And then he just smacked me right across the fluffing face. Two police officers were nearby. They grabbed Poindexter and tossed him out of the stadium. He then allegedly stood outside the fence and shouted insults at the victim, making him and his son move seats. And the victim says Poindexter definitely has some anger issues to have that reaction. And I think he has more than anger issues also if he can just completely swallow a hot dog, bun and all, in one bite. I mean, shouldn't he be at the hot dog eating contest trying to, you know, dominate Joey Chestnut and all of them? If he can just take it, he didn't even need to dunk it in the water like those gross guys do. He just took the hot dog straight down his throat. And then the guy's like, hey, can I buy you a hot dog? Can I buy you another? I mean, so he's investing a whole dollar into this insult. But he's like, can I buy you a hot dog? Because I want to see you do that again, and I want to get it on video. Now, it's not right to be drunk and slap a guy at a baseball game, but I do somewhat understand if a guy comes up and wants to record you, you know, throating a glizzy, you might say something instead of just, are you insinuating something? Wink, wink, nudge, nudge, say no more. A nudge is as good as a wink to a blind bat, as Monty Python would say. You know, whenever I hear insinuating something, it's what I think of. I've got a Monty Python brain, and so does Chris Plant. It's a thing that we have in common. Grew up on Monty Python on the PBS. Who'd have thunk? They always had, you know, British shows watched like Are You Being Served? Monty Python, not important to the hot dog story. But the victim told the Free Beacon, the guy who slapped me at a baseball game is running for Congress? You know, it's a he also swallowed crack cocaine at a traffic stop. You know, his career did not begin and end with slapping you over deep throating a hot dog. And then staying on animals, you know, we have a piece of audio that we like to play from time to time.
Rock Creek Park in Washington, D.C., in the Washington, D.C. area, every now and then, I think once a year, they have to have a culling of the deer. There are a lot of deer, and they overpopulate, and then they run out onto the road.

0: roads and they get hit by cars, and that's a problem. And so they have hunters come out and cull the deer. And we had a protester that we got audio of that we play all the time because he's very upset about the deer hunt. It's wrong, and it's wrong for a very specific reason.
1: It's wrong for anyone to kill deer. The reasons they're using for the deer hunt are completely falsified and wrong. The deer are not overpopulated. It only seems that way to them because we've taken their land.
0: Yes, we stole the land from the deer. The deer own this country. We've taken their land. And, you know, we've paved paradise and put up a parking lot. But so earlier this year, I love that piece of audio. That's just great. Earlier this year in Arlington, Virginia, there was, of course, a cull. And they had sharpshooters come out to, you know, kill the deer and test them for chronic wasting disease. And if they don't have that, which I'm assuming is bad based on the name, it's both chronic and wasting and a disease. So that would be bad. And if they don't have that, then the deer is the deer meat is donated to food banks in the area, which is a good thing because, you know, the meat's good. It's tasty. People who are hungry need to eat those things all combined. And so sharpshooters were going to come out into Arlington and shoot the deer. And so that, of course, made liberals upset. Here is a WUSA Channel 9 headline. It is inhumane. Arlington activist opposes the county's plan to use sharpshooters to reduce the deer population, you know, because shooting is bad and not shooting is good. So the article here, this is back in January of this year. Sharpshooters will be at 7 Arlington County parks in an effort to manage the deer population starting in February. But WUSA spoke to someone who lives near the parks who wants to stop the plan before it starts. Now, this is an animal rights activist in Arlington named Jeanette Louise Smith. And the reason that she's against the deer hunt, the sharpshooters killing the deer, she's not against it because we've stolen their land. She's against it because of what will come next.
2: It is inhumane. It is ineffective because it leads to a never-ending cycle of violence.
0: A never-ending cycle of violence because the deer are going to want revenge, I guess, is the basic idea. And since we've killed them, you know, the children of the deer will rise up and come kill us. I'm not exactly sure where the never-ending cycle of violence will continue after we have, like, shot Bambi's mother. Is Bambi going to come back with grenades? Maybe. But so she has created a blog called No Killing Deer in Arlington County, and she's very upset that they want to control the population. She says they've never considered a humane plan. You know, sure, it'll cost money, but yeah, it's a good idea. We should. And what she wants to do is sterilize the deer. You know, there's no evidence that that wouldn't work better than a sharpshooter. And she was upset because the board was ignoring her pleas and all that stuff. But I just love that it's going to lead to a never ending cycle of violence. If we kill the deer will kill us. I mean, we're on their land. It's only a matter of time. They're going to rise up. A never-ending cycle of violence. I just love that. That's one of my favorite things from this year. We never got to play it on the air, which is the kind of thing that I'm focusing on today on Labor Day as I host this half best of the Chris Plant, and then also just sort of like going through the Chris Plant Show group text and finding some news articles and things that have slipped through the cracks over the past year. So I hope you'll stay tuned. I got more of this coming up. It's kind of the best of the Chris Plant Show. I'm Michael Piercy. Don't go nowheres.
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7: The midterms are almost here, and Republicans could be in deep trouble. Polls show Democrats leading in key races. Tonight, Rob Finnerty on Newsmax reveals the growing threat from the DSA and the radical left. With less than 60 days to go, Finnerty says it's time for the GOP to hit the panic button. The House may go, and control of the Senate is up for grabs. 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Americans are angry. And Newsmax shows you how the progressive left wants total control of Congress. Tallarico, El Sayed, AOC, Bernie Sanders. Finnerty reveals President Trump's secret plan to fight back. Don't miss Finnerty tonight at 8 p.m. Eastern on Newsmax. 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
5: We found a place. We did a little research. Here's my best girl and I. Liberals want everyone to be equal and to have housing and to have food, but to not have guns. And they want everyone to have universal health care, And, of course, everyone should have same-sex relationships if this is what they wish, and sometimes even if it's not what they wish. So My best girl and I were going back and forth on this. Oh, well, where is it where everyone is equal, where housing is equal, where food is free, where there are no guns, where they have universal health care, and where same-sex relationships are perfectly ordinary? And we figured it out. You know what it is? Prison. Turns out prison is the perfect place for Democrats. Everyone is equal. The housing is free, and the housing is equal. The food is free, and the food is equal. You know, these people aren't getting escargot over here. Those are snails. While this guy gets a grilled cheese over here, everybody gets the same food, the same housing. Everybody's house is the same size. You know, your house isn't bigger than mine, and nobody has guns because they're in prison because they've been convicted of crimes. And everybody has health care. That's universal health care. That's what it is. Prison has universal health care. Prison has everything the Democrats want. So what Democrats are describing as utopia is actually prison. Isn't that kind of fascinating? And that's just like every communist regime out there. They have equality. Everyone's poor, destitute, miserable, wants to be put to sleep. But they're equal. It's prison. What the Democrats are describing as utopia, I think, would be described by every normal person as a penitentiary.
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1: With another ARN News update, I'm Leah Brandon.
2: A Birmingham man has died after being hit by a vehicle on Highway 280. Aaliyah reports Raymond Thierault was in the road when he was hit and was critically injured. He later died at UAB. The investigation is ongoing. The U.S. Coast Guard holding its first graduation ceremony on the former Birmingham Southern College campus. A class of nearly 30 students graduated from the Guard's Leadership and Management School. Captain Jacob McMillan says the campus is an ideal venue.
3: It just was the perfect match to test our facilities and do it with that really special, you know, leadership class in the Coast Guard.
2: This student, Corey Moriera, says he enjoyed his time on the campus.
4: Just getting to be a part of history, get to experience all the rich culture that this place has to offer, has been a truly great experience.
2: I'm Leah Brandon.
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7: I'm Dan Loney with Your Money Now. Wall Street gave ground after a strong jobs report today. The Dow fell 272 points, ending the day at 53,413. NASDAQ lost 77 points. The S&P 500 was up by 29. Lululemon shares were off 16% today. The retailer reported disappointing revenue results last quarter, missing at $2.42 billion, but beating on earnings per share at $2.06. Lululemon saw comparable store sales off 9% year over year, and it also cut its forecast for the fiscal year. Oxford Industries, the parent company of clothing chains Tommy Bahama and Lilly Pulitzer, saw its shares off 15% after it announced that it was cutting its full-year guidance. It's now expecting earnings per share for the full year of $1.60 to $2 a share. Prior estimates were for between $2.30 and $2.70 a share. Revenue guidance also expected slightly lower. And that is Your Money Now.
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14: The Chris Plant Show executive producer. And to start this segment, I want to talk about a poll that was taken. This came out in about May of this year, and it was a Washington Post ABC News poll. And part of what I want to talk about is the different way they presented the poll, but I also want to talk about the numbers and what the poll was about. So the poll was about what Americans dislike about both political parties. They first asked people about the Democrats, and then they asked them about the Republicans. And the way it was presented was very interesting. I'm visually, but I can't do that part. So the Washington Post published the poll, and then ABC News published the same poll, but slightly differently. Now, here's the things that the Americans say they most dislike about the Democrat Party. And again, the way it's printed, they printed it slightly differently on both. So the Washington Post printing up this poll, they said the number one thing that people don't like about the Democrat Party is too liberal / socialism / race / gender / abortion / crime positions. Now, it feels like that's a lot of things that they've just pushed into one category, like too liberal / socialism. Okay, I can sort of see that. And then maybe crime positions could fall in there. But then race and gender and abortion, those don't seem like they really match up in there. And then the Washington Post said the number two reason people don't like Democrats is weak / spineless / don't stand up to Trump. Now, so in the Washington Post poll, that first thing of too liberal, the blue bar goes all the way across the page. Like, this is the number one thing they don't like. They don't have numbers printed with this. When the Washington Post did it, they didn't have numbers that went with each category, just like a visual bar. And the bar for the top one went way out. And then the weak / spineless / don't stand up to Trump, that went almost as far. Now, when ABC published this poll, first of all, those two were swapped. So their number one on what Americans dislike about Democrats is weak / spineless / don't stand up to Trump or for what's right. That's their number one. But they have numbers with it at 10%. So, like, that's the far and away. And then number two is too liberal / socialism, which is at 6%. And then their third is oppose racial / gender / abortion / crime / gun positions / too woke. So it kind of seems like the ABC News broke things up a little bit. They took what Washington Post called the number one, broke it into two, and now it's two and three. Which is kind of interesting. You know, you guys couldn't agree with how to present it. I guess this probably happens when it's a joint poll. Now, both of them for number four have this one. I'm going back to the Washington Post's wording here. Corrupt / self-serving / favoring corporations / powerful. You know what I don't like about the Democratic Party? They're too powerful. Now, I'm assuming they mean favoring the powerful. And then if you go over here on the ABC News, fourth thing is corrupt / self-serving / favoring corporations / the powerful. So it goes with that. And that's 5%. And then the number five thing on ABC News is no dislike. I like it. I'm pro-Democrat. And then tying with that, number six, both of these at 5%, I dislike everything or a general dislike. And in the Washington Post, they have no dislike and then dislike everything. And then going on down the line, I'm not going to go back and forth with the Washington Post or ABC News on this one, but loose immigration border stance, out of touch with everyday Americans, anti-Trump obsession, poor / old leadership, higher taxes and excessive spending, dishonesty. And so morally wrong / evil / violent / ignorant. I do love that those are all together and also very low. And the ABC News poll, they have the same wording. That's 3%. And then unkept promises and flip-flopping, and then big government / benefits for the undeserving. But so that's what people don't like about the Democrat Party, as put out by the Washington Post and ABC News. Now, what about Republicans? What do Americans say is the worst thing about the Republican Party? Now, Washington Post and ABC both have this at the top. The red bar goes all the way across the screen like the blue bar did. And you can probably guess the number one thing that people say they don't like about the Republican Party is Trump. Trump slash loyalty to Trump is number one. Bar goes all the way across on the Washington Post page. At ABC News, it's also number one. They give a number to it, 12%. 12% of people, which, you know, only 10% of people didn't like that the Democrats don't spend. And, of course, it's also interesting that number one on both is Trump, that the Republicans like Trump too much and that the Democrats don't dislike Trump enough. So it's Trump is the number one answer on both sides. And then number two on the Republican side, no dislike, 7%. No dislike. Everything's fine. We're good. So number one is Trump. Number two, I have no problem at all. Number three, dishonesty slash hypocrisy slash immorality, parentheses, including Epstein files. And that's on the Washington Post, too. And fair. I think on that one, in the sense that, like, a lot of promises were made vis-a-vis the Epstein files, and we haven't seen them all. So, okay, the next one down, lack of concern for ordinary people slash cruelty. Now, I'm assuming that's ICE related, and so that's the next one down. Corruption and self-enrichment, and we're still only at 5%. The top score was 12% for Trump. 7% said no problem at all, and then they're going down from there. So we've got then corruption and self-enrichment, ineffective slash weak and unqualified leadership, need to support Trump and stand up to Democrats more, which is sort of the opposite of the number one problem. The number one problem was there's too much Trump, and then down here at 4%, not enough Trump, stand up to Democrats more. Then authoritarianism and disregard for rule of law slash anti-democracy. So you can tell that we're getting a lot of different viewpoints here, because the same number at 4% say they need to support Trump more are also the 4% are saying that there's too much authoritarianism and too much disregard for the rule of law. So the next one down, still at 4%, hostile and bullying rhetoric. There was not a problem with the rhetoric on the Democrat side. But hostile and bullying rhetoric, it's a rhetorical issue. Then we've got racist or anti-diversity politics. And then coming under that was 4%. Then at number 3%, everything. I have a problem with everything about the Republican Party. Now, on the Democrat side, everything came in like fifth place. But it's way down the list here. Everything. Still only 3% on the Republican side. Then you've got pro-rich economic agenda. You know, I'd say that's fair. The Republican side is with the rich. They're with Elon Musk. They're with all the money people. Irresponsible foreign policy slash Iran. You know, I see that. Lack of unity and cohesive messaging. 3% said that. And I'd say that, like, the way that this poll has to keep breaking down and down, we're seeing a lack of unity, certainly. Refusal to compromise at 2%. Extremism and radicalization. Then 1% said immigration policies. Then you've got other, not sure, and the far and away winner at 38% is no comment. I just think that's pretty great. I didn't mention, that was on the Democrat side too, 37%, their far and away winner, was no comment. So the main thing that people wanted to do was not talk to the press. The main thing people wanted to do was not be in a poll. Like, oh, it's I'm the Washington Post and I'm ABC. I'm calling to ask you about things. Well, what I would like to say is I don't want to talk to you. No comment. The big majority of both sides don't want to talk to the media. And I think that's unity. I think that's across the aisle unity, that like 37% of Democrats and 38% of Republicans don't want to talk to the press. They don't want to be in the poll. No, thank you. I've got stuff to do. I'm going to go home. I'm going to, like, pet my dog, hug my cat. A dog and a cat? Yeah, I'm going to have both. But I just thought it was interesting, and I've had these. I've had this poll sitting around for a while. We talked about it briefly, or Chris talked about it briefly on the show a while back, but I just thought it was a very interesting poll, that the main takeaway is that no one wants to talk to the press. I don't want them. You can have it. Now, switching gears, I want to talk about a story that happened this year. I guess it kind of happened, that I don't understand and I don't like and I don't care about, but everyone else seems to kind of. And it's something we have not talked about on the Chris Plant Show because Chris also probably doesn't care. He's talked about raccoons a few times, but this is a story about a very specific raccoon that I could not care about if you paid me. And this is Jimothy. Now, some of you, I don't know, you know, I assume some of you are immediately like, oh, yeah, Jimothy. But for those who don't, Jimothy is a weird raccoon, the raccoon with a physical disability that people fell in love with on the internet around July, I would say. Here's a story, and it's in Seattle, Washington. Jimothy cannot find me or hurt me from where Jimothy currently is. And I don't see why I have to care. But so here's a story from Fox in Seattle, Fox 13 in Seattle. Headline, who is Jimothy? Why a Seattle raccoon has gone viral. And so a raccoon with short spine syndrome. And you know what? They nailed it with that name. Short spine syndrome. It's all right there. And it's a, you know, it's a alliteration. Short spine syndrome. A raccoon with short spine syndrome, affectionately named Jimothy, has been spotted roaming around Seattle's Ballard neighborhood. Neighbors have posted video of the mammal online, which have amassed millions there. And it's a, you know, it's a alliteration. Short spine syndrome. A raccoon with short spine syndrome, affectionately named Jimothy, has been spotted roaming around Seattle's Ballard neighborhood. Neighbors have posted video of the mammal online, which have amassed millions there. And it's a, you know, it's a alliteration. Short spine syndrome. A raccoon with short spine syndrome, affectionately named Jimothy, has been spotted roaming around Seattle's Ballard neighborhood. Neighbors have posted video of the mammal online, which have amassed millions there. And it's a, you know, it's a alliteration. Short spine syndrome. A raccoon with short spine syndrome, affectionately named Jimothy, has been spotted roaming around Seattle's Ballard neighborhood. Neighbors have posted video of the mammal online, which have amassed millions there. And it's a, you know, it's a alliteration. Short spine syndrome. A raccoon with short spine syndrome, affectionately named Jimothy, has been spotted roaming around Seattle's Ballard neighborhood. Neighbors have posted video of the mammal online, which have amassed millions. This Dimitri is the one who originally got Jimothy on camera. Here's a different article. Hot Jimothy Summer. Why a quirky raccoon is taking Seattle and the internet by storm. Jimothy. Hot Jimothy Summer. I want to say cuss words, but I can't right now. A video is just a few seconds long and accompanied by a simple question. What am I looking at? That was enough to turn a Seattle raccoon into a global internet sensation this week. He's got a shorter spine than your average raccoon. He has a deformity. You know, this reminds me a little bit of Grumpy Cat, another animal with a deformity that took the internet by storm. And if you guys remember Grumpy Cat had an issue that, like, shrank it. It didn't grow right. I don't remember what the specific thing is, and I'm not going to Google it. But, like, the owners of Grumpy Cat knew that Grumpy Cat was weird-looking. They had originally named Grumpy Cat Tard, T-A-R-D. Very nice owners. And then when Grumpy Cat became famous, they said, oh, no, it's not the

0: mean thing you're thinking. It's short for tartar sauce, just spelled wrong. It's not the other thing. Yes, it is. But and like, I don't know why we have a fascination with deformed animals, but Grumpy Cat, RIP, I hope you're chilling up in cat heaven and that you got to, you know, look however you want to look and not be poked and prodded by people, which I'm only assuming is coming for Jimothy. But since the video of Jimothy was posted, it's racked up more than 10 million views. Jimothy's a pop culture icon. He's on clothing, merchandise, artworks, and slogans like Hot Jimothy Summer. He's been affectionately referred to as Saint Jimothy or King Jimothy. Sometimes my wife tells me I'm turning into a grumpy old man in my 40s, but I'm grumpy about Jimothy. And so like, oh, here's a tattoo parlor. Whoever gets a Jimothy tattoo will do it on the cheap. And, you know, I hate Jimothy so much. And here's a different article. Teen sells Jimothy the Raccoon gold baseball card for $20,000. He won it at a Seattle Mariners game. They had a trading card with Jimothy, and he sold it on eBay for $20,100. Thank goodness for the $100. Maybe that'll cover shipping. I'm not a fan. I don't like Jimothy. I think Jimothy can go away now. And I'm going to read from Jimothy's Wikipedia page. With the Hall's footage posted via Instagram, Jimothy became what the Seattle Times calls a scrappy hometown hero. His appearance has been compared to that of a cryptid, contributing to interest in the raccoon. Now, I don't know if you guys know what cryptids are, if you're not giant nerds like me. A cryptid is like a monster, you know, like a Frederick up where I live. We have the Snallygaster. That's our cryptid. Bigfoot's a cryptid. The Loch Ness Monster, the Jersey Devil, the Mothman. These are your average cryptids. Jimothy's a weird-looking raccoon. Jimothy's not Bigfoot. Jimothy's not the Snallygaster. He's a raccoon with a spinal issue. He's not a cryptid. He's just a dude. He's just a little fella. And I'm sick of looking at him. And they've got illustrations posted by the United States Geological Survey. What is the USGS doing, like making crayon drawings of Jimothy? We do not need this much Jimothy notification. He's been recognized by the Seattle City Council. He's been added to Guild Wars 2. And like, there's bobbleheads of Jimothy. Like, if you search his name, there's an Easter egg where he runs across the screen. He's in Roku City. You guys, maybe it's me, and if you guys are upset by the Jimothy slander, let me know. You know, find me online. But I'm sick of Jimothy, and I want him to go away. There's more of the Chris Platt Show coming up. I'm producer Michael Piercy. Don't go nowhere.
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10: There is a dangerous trend among teenagers right now that a lot of parents don't even know to look out for. 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

0: I got to go to this. Let's go to Roy. Roy, you can call me Roy, calling from Manassas, Virginia. Roy, you're on the Chris Plant Show. You're out there in the world. You're out there running into people and stuff, Roy. What's going on with you?
1: Absolutely, out here driving a truck, Chris.
0: Hey, excellent.
1: Brother, good to hear you. My favorite by far. Listen, something wild just happened to me about 10 minutes ago. Up at 11 here in Great Falls. Go in and get me one of them little sandwiches and get out of my truck. Of course, I got you playing on the radio. And I get out of my truck and I walk in the door and what looks to be a homeless man sitting there with his little radio. And he's playing Chris Planto. And I was like, I said, hey, bro. I said, you listen to my station. I said, he's my favorite right there. He said, well, yeah, I'm American.
0: That is great.
1: That's what he said. Yeah, I'm American.
0: That is outstanding. That is great. Just wanted, in Great Falls.
1: That leads me to believe that even the homeless are smarter than Democrats.
0: I think that's absolutely true. Poor guy, he's on hard times, and he's fighting his way through, but he's smart, he's well-informed, and he's got a great sense of humor, right, Roy?
1: Brother, I'll tell you, it made me smile inside and outside when I seen that and heard it. It's kind of nice.
0: That is great. I wish he were nearby. I'd go find him myself. That is great stuff. So you're going into a store, you're driving a truck, you stopped at a store to get something to eat, you said, in Great Falls, Virginia, and you're walking in the store, and there's a guy sitting out front, a homeless guy, and he's got a radio, some kind of a wireless something, and he's listening to the great WMAL out of Washington, and he's listening to my radio show.
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0: That is great.
1: Right now.
0: That is so great. I got to tell you, well, God bless him, and good for him for listening to WMAL in Washington and listening to my radio show. I think that's great.

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1: With SRN News, I'm John Scott. Republicans set together this week in Dallas for a midterm convention. A two-day event President Trump and other Republicans are hoping will generate enthusiasm for the GOP. The U.S. Southern Command has sunk another Ecuadorian vessel that the U.S. alleged was linked to the criminal group Los Concheros. The sinking Monday, the latest action by the U.S. against boats and vessels in Latin America that it said were involved in drug trafficking. Flights to and from Indonesia's capital of Jakarta resuming after ash from a volcanic eruption forced a two-day closure and halted nearly 3,000 flights in that country. There was no activity on Wall Street Monday as the markets were closed for the Labor Day holiday. Trading will resume on Tuesday. This is SRN News.
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3: you. The Pro Football Hall of Fame making some major changes to its selection process, including a significant reduction in the number of selectors, and there will no longer be a separate seniors category. The Dodgers' Shohei Ohtani is considered day-to-day with his injuries. We get more now from Daniel Martindale.
4: Ohtani, who has been in a major slump, sat out Thursday night's win against the St. Louis Cardinals. After four straight strikeouts on Wednesday, the Dodgers now admit his lingering left knee and right biceps injuries are affecting his hitting. Ohtani hasn't pitched in a game for 2 months due to the knee injury. Manager Dave Roberts says Ohtani is also dealing with a sore neck, but the Dodgers are not planning to put him on the injured list. The Dodgers start three at home with the Washington Nationals tonight.
3: Elsewhere, the Guardians and Tigers scheduled to play a day-night doubleheader. Cleveland leading both Toronto and Texas for the last AL wildcard spot. The U.S. women's national team routed China in their World Cup opener, 14 each for Caitlin Clark and Ryan Howard. That's sports. I'm Frank Arity.
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15: Happy Labor Day, everybody. Welcome back to the Chris Plant Show. I am still not Chris Plant. I've been trying in the commercial breaks and stuff, but it's just not happening. I am the Chris Plant Show executive producer. Yes, I am very executive. Michael Piercy. Typically, you hear my name being yelled by Chris when I'm doing something wrong or when he's like, hey, Michael Piercy's kind of a weirdo, isn't he? That's a great Chris impression, I know. But I am hosting today. I'm popping the mic and talking about some of my favorite stories of the year, stuff that kind of falls through the cracks that we don't always get to on the Chris Plant Show, stuff from like our group chat. There is a group text that's me and Chris and Kevin and Randy, and we're always just, talking, sending stories back and forth. If you don't know, Chris Plant is the host of the Chris Plant Show. I'm the producer. Kevin is our web guy, and Randy runs the Chris Plant store. And the four of us all sit on the group chat and send 1,000 texts every day that sometimes go ignored. And, because I got a life, I got a kid, I got a wife, we're doing stuff up in Frederick and beyond. And so, but there's stories sometimes that we send back and forth and they don't get on the air. And so I figured on Labor Day, I'd collect some of those stories in a basket, or maybe I'll just, grab my T-shirt at the base and sort of hold them there in a makeshift basket and bring them to you, the fine people listening to The Chris Plant Show on Labor Day. If you're at work today, I'm sorry, but so am I. So, we're in the same boat on that one. But before I get to that, just kind of a funny story from over the weekend. At least I find it amusing. So the short version of this story is my son talks in movies. And I think some of that is just sort of we watch so much at home where it's not a big deal. And movie theater etiquette, I guess it's on me to teach that to him. And I try to tell him to shush and COVID was maybe part of it. I don't know. And there was a whole time when he didn't want to go to the movies, like he was actively against seeing a movie in theaters. And he's like, well, we'll just wait to watch it at home. And I think part of that is that I took him to see Frozen 2 a little too young. I thought he'd like it. Little did I know, spoiler alert for a movie that's over 10 years old at this point. But for like a 20-minute span in that movie, everyone dies, basically. Like Elsa dies, which makes Olaf die. And all seems lost, as it often does in movies. But you tried telling a very upset toddler, oh, no, it's fine. Olaf's not really dead. He'll be fine in a minute. Elsa's not dead, so Olaf's not dead. They're not actually going to kill these characters off. And he was, like, screaming in the movie theater. He's like, I want to go home. And I'm like, no, we're going to stay till they're alive again, at least, And but so he's gotten over that. He likes the movies now. And but he's a chatterbox, and I have to like, hey, you'll tell me later. And it was somewhat ironic the other day. And I love that movie theaters right now are doing so many re-releases. This is something that I used to say movie theaters should do all the time, because a lot of the movies that come out these days aren't great. And over the weekend, our Regal was playing like a dozen older movies. I mean, a lot of these are like anniversary re-releases. Cars was re-released over the weekend because it was the anniversary of Cars. And right now, like Star Trek is re-releasing all the old original series, movies. Like this afternoon after the show today on Labor Day, I'm going to go with my wife and son. We're going to go see Star Trek IV, the one where they go back to the 1980s and try to find the nuclear vessels and there's whales. That's my favorite of the original Star Trek movies. And so I can't wait to take my son, who could not care less, to this movie. So I love that there's all these re-releases. The Truman Show was back in theaters this weekend, and just all these older movies. And about a week or two ago, I took my son. They were doing Harry Potter re-releases, and he's going through those books right now. And he had only seen the first two movies, and they were showing Prisoner of Azkaban in 4D. So the seats move, and they shoot water at you and stuff. And when it's snowing, they drop soap suds into your soda. So that's very kind of them. And so I said, well, let's go see Prisoner of Azkaban, because that's my favorite Harry Potter movie. And so clearly the theme here is that I make my son go see my favorite movies. And we were seated in this 4D movie right next to a mom with a couple kids, and they were talking through this whole movie. The mom knew all the lines. The kids were asking a bunch of questions. And my son was rolling his eyes, and he's like, these kids need to shut up. And I'm like, you are one to talk, sir. And so just yesterday we went and saw, he's also not just reading Harry Potter right now, he's going through the Hunger Games books. He's become a big Hunger Games kid, which is probably fine. You know, reading about child murder, who doesn't do that? So we went and saw the Hunger Games Mockingjay Part 2. They were re-releasing all the Hunger Games movies in theaters, like one on Thursday, one on Friday, you know, going through the original four. And he wanted to go see all of them. And I'm like, yeah, we got to pick one. And we hadn't seen Mockingjay, either one, yet as of this past weekend. And so we rented Mockingjay Part 1, and we were going to watch that Saturday. Ended up being Sunday right before Part 2. So they really just made one movie for us. And so we went and saw Mockingjay Part 2. And I got to say, it's the first time my son has gotten shushed in a movie by a stranger. He was, leaning over and being like, you know, in the book, this character doesn't do that. In the book, this character, and I don't even think he noticed the person shushing them as much as I did. I'm always very aware that he's talking in movies. And this was not a sold-out show, and this is a movie that came out years and years ago, so I'm less worried about, you know, talking during the movie. But he got a little, like, shh, from someone a few rows up, and I sort of leaned over, because I don't even think he noticed. I kind of tapped him, and I'm like, you'll tell me later. You know, what Finnick said in this part of the book that's different from this part of the movie. But he was, he's just like, you know, a character on screen is like, I'm going to go over here and do this. And he's like, leans over to me. He's like, no, you're not. Spoilers. I'm just like, all right, well, we'll talk after the movie. It's fine. We don't need to be doing this right now during the movie. And I just thought it was especially funny that he was very irritated that, like, someone was talking in the movie last weekend, but now this weekend he's the chatterbox. And at one point he leans over and he's like, hey, I kind of need to pee, but I don't want to, like, miss the movie. But I think spoilers for another book series and movie that came out like 10 years ago. So if you haven't seen it, I apologize. But, a character is about to die. Not Rue, it's Prim. Prim dies. And he's like, hey, Prim's about to die and I need to use the bathroom. And I'm like, well, do you want to miss that part? And he looks

0: And I'll remind him of the annoying kids in the Harry Potter movie. But also he was leaning over and being like, man, if this was in 4D, what would we be getting shot with in this movie? Little sarcastic kid. And so this hour, I wanted to get to a little thing called AI that's been a big focus on the news this year. Artificial intelligence, robots, things like that. I'm not the only one who gets upset about the robots. There was an audio earlier this year, and I know that we played it on the Chris Plant Show. I think it was probably like right at the end of the show. But in Chicago, some of you have seen these delivery robots. They've been tooting around D.C. They're just little R2-D2 type things that are just like a hot box to keep the food hot. And the restaurant puts the food in and they program the address in the top and it just goes to where it's supposed to go and then like texts your phone, your food's here. And so in Chicago earlier this year, there was a delivery robot that got stuck. There was an intersection where you have to push the crosswalk button to go across. And the robots know when the sign says don't walk, but they didn't realize that like you had to push the button. It's one of those intersections where unless you push the button, the traffic doesn't stop. And so when the robot can't hit the button, it starts like sending a little message out to people like, hello, I'm a robot. Can you please push the button and help me cross the street? And this particular robot is named Mingo, which doesn't matter for anything except that it's a fun name. And it's a name that Chris used to joke was his middle name. He used to say that he was Christopher Mingo Plant, but he's not. But so Mingo the robot, this was in Chicago, needed to cross the street, and he picked the wrong guy to ask for help. And it sounded like this.
1: Huh? Hello, what do you want? What do you want? You want me to press a button for you? You want me to press a button for you, Mingo? F*** you. Press it yourself. You took a human's job, and you want me to press the button for you? No, hello, f*** you. Excuse you. Yeah, excuse you. I'm not pressing nothing. Oh, that's right. You don't have fingers. Well, that's too f***ing bad. Again, it's a cold war. You can sit here all night. Tell whoever's food that is to come press the button for you. It's not my problem. What the f*** you ever done for me?
0: What'd you ever do for me, Mingo? Or you go push the button yourself? And there's a longer version of that video. He keeps going. He keeps yelling at this robot. He says, you took a human's job. You take over our infrastructure. And you want me to help you? Go F yourself. Go F yourself. Just yelling at this robot. And then there's other stories here. Delivery robot goes viral after crashing into a West Town bus shelter, shattering glass onto sidewalk. A food delivery robot in Chicago is going viral, but not for fast service, but for a crash landing. The pint-sized courier smashed straight through the glass of a West Town CTA bus shelter. While it led to plenty of laughs, it also raised some serious questions about the future of the pilot program. I actually felt bad for the guy a little bit, said Bayard Elfvin, CEO and founder of the Center Construction Group. You shouldn't feel bad for him. He's a stupid little robot. Teenagers are supposed to be delivering this food. I mean, you know, honestly, I don't get a whole lot of food delivered. The pandemic was a different story. My wife and I went overboard on DoorDash during the pandemic. But since then, I'm a go-get-it-myself kind of guy. I really don't want to, like, make people come out and find our house and go through the rigmarole. So I'm a pick-up, you know, a pick-up and tip. I tip on pick-up. I'm a big, my credit card company, when over the summer I went and got Chinese food and my credit card company's like, did you mean to tip that much money on that pickup order? I tip on pickup, it's fine. But, you know, and so Serve Robotics says that while they figure out what happened, they will cover the cost of the glass, calling the crash extremely rare.
2: Our robot made impact with the glass. Our local team proceeded to clean up the area as soon as we learned about the incident and immediately started an investigation into how this has happened. Incidents like this are extremely rare, with our robots completing hundreds of thousands of deliveries since 2025 without a single serious incident. We are in touch with the relevant parties and will cover the cost of repairs.
0: CBS News Chicago has caught a robot from a different company successfully navigating the same stretch of a busy Grand Avenue. You know, it's just the robots, the AI, all of it. I could take it or leave it, and I'd rather leave it. And speaking of robots, actually, I'm going to digress for a second because this was a story I had on my list that I love, and it's very silly. So Waymo, if you guys don't know, they're these self-driving cars. They're kind of

0: just starting to get to the D.C. area. They're mostly a West Coast, California thing, but they are the driverless cars that, you know, they drive themselves. It's sort of like an Uber where you don't talk to anyone, which is how I do Uber anyway. But so a problem that Waymo is having in California is that people get out of the car and they leave the door open of the car, and the car can't close its own door and it doesn't know what to do, and the car can't go to its next pickup with the door open. And so they've had to sit down and come up with a solution of how we get these doors closed. And here's the answer: DoorDash. This is an article I'm reading from CNBC from back in February. Waymo is paying DoorDash gig workers to close its robo-taxi doors. And so the article says, Waymo's cars are driven without humans, but when a departing passenger leaves a door open, the car won't move until a person closes it. For that task, Waymo is turning to gig workers from companies like DoorDash. They're running a pilot in Atlanta, so I guess it's also in Georgia, to compensate delivery drivers for closing doors that are left ajar. DoorDash drivers are notified when a Waymo in the area has an open door so the vehicles can quickly get back on the road. A DoorDash driver in Atlanta was offered $11.25 to go close a door. I mean, this is pretty... I've closed doors for free for far too long. They're always looking for new and flexible ways for DoorDash deliverers to earn money. And, you know, this just kind of reminds me of The Fifth Element, when the villain is monologuing in his office and then he chokes on a cherry. And the priest, Father Vito Cornelius, of course, he says, you know, where's the button? Where's the little robot to slap you on the back? So when these robot drivers, we've gotten rid of drivers. It's a robot car that drives itself. We've taken the human element out of it. But what do you do when someone leaves the door open? Oh, there's no button. There's no robot to come and close the door. We can't make the door close. So now we have to pay a guy $11 to drive over and just, can you close the door on this Waymo? Apparently, in addition to DoorDash, Waymo is also paying users of Honk, an independent roadside assistance company, to close their doors. Honk users in Los Angeles were apparently offered up to $24 to close a door. I am not closing a car door for free ever again, by the way. I could get $24 to close a door for a robot? You know, that's not bad. I got to stop closing doors for free. But I do think that's kind of funny. You know, like you've got we take the human element out of it, but then what happens? The human element ruins it again. These drivers who won't close their own doors of their Waymo. I mean, come on. But hey, $25 to close the door, that's good money. That's smart money. That's how you show the robots who's boss. But anyway, as I was saying, so, I don't want a robot delivery driver. I'd rather not have robots like teaching my kid. Robots are supposed to be doing the work we don't want to do. Give me the robot, you know, vacuum cleaner, the Roomba. Give me a robot janitor. But we don't need robot artists. We don't need robot musicians. We don't need Tilly Norwood, the robot actor. I guess it's more AI than a robot. But, if you know who Tilly Norwood is, you're a giant nerd like me who spends way too much time online. But, you know, we don't need AI actors. We don't need AI musicians. We don't need AI radio hosts. Like, let them crunch numbers. Let them figure out things that I can't do. You know, they could calculate my tip for me at the Chinese restaurant. But I don't need them on the radio. I don't need them delivering food. I don't need them driving cars, quite frankly. I'm not a Waymo guy. And I'm sounding like an old man again. I'm ranting. I'm yelling at cloud. But still, I'm against it. AI has its place, but it's not here. And we got more of the Chris Platt Show coming up. So don't go anywhere. And, a clip of Chris is coming up after this. So stay tuned for that.
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8: The midterms are almost here, and Republicans could be in deep trouble. Polls show Democrats leading in key races. Tonight, Rob Finnerty on Newsmax reveals the growing threat from the DSA and the radical left. With less than 60 days to go, Finnerty says it's time for the GOP to hit the panic button. The House may go, and control of the Senate is up for grabs. 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Americans are angry. And Newsmax shows you how the progressive left wants total control of Congress. Tallarico, El Sayed, AOC, Bernie Sanders. Finnerty reveals President Trump's secret plan to fight back. Don't miss Finnerty tonight at 8 p.m. Eastern on Newsmax. 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
16: I was out with a couple of friends with Christy and Pat and Marty and my best girl two nights ago at a restaurant in on Connecticut Avenue. And we're sitting in the front window, and it's beautiful out, and it's all the windows are open. And in comes the mayor of Washington, D.C., who is, of course, Bowser. You know, we got Mayor Bowser of Sha-na-na. And Mayor Bowser came in with two men who appeared to be friends of hers and not staffers or whatever. And they sat at a booth close to us. And there's the mayor. And she's, I make fun of her mostly because her name's Bowser. But I did walk over to her, the mayor and two men sitting in a booth. And I walk over and I said, hey, Mayor, I'm sorry. And they were talking. And I said, I'm sorry to interrupt because I'm polite. I said, I'm sorry to interrupt. I said, I gotta tell you. I said, I'm a conservative and I vote Republican. And I think we're going to miss you. And she said, well, thank you. That's very nice. I made it a little back and forth. And I said, I just voted to have my Yo Vote sticker with me and not in English. And she said that as I was starting to walk. And she extended all of her fingers and her thumb, and kind of put her fingertips and her thumb against her upper chest and stuck her hand there and said, I'm conservative. And she said,
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18: With another ARN News update, I'm Leah Brandon. A Birmingham man has died after being hit by a vehicle on Highway 280. Aaliyah reports Raymond Thierault was in the road when he was hit and was critically injured. He later died at UAB. The investigation is ongoing. The U.S. Coast Guard holding its first graduation ceremony on the former Birmingham Southern College campus. A class of nearly 30 students graduated from the Guard's Leadership and Management School. Captain Jacob McMillan says the campus is an ideal venue.
19: It just was the perfect match to test our facilities and do it with that really special, leadership class in the Coast Guard.
18: This student, Corey Moriera, says he enjoyed his time on the campus.
20: Just getting to be a part of history, get to experience all the rich culture that this place has to offer, has been a truly great experience.
18: I'm Leah Brandon.
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24: I'm Dan Loney with Your Money Now. Wall Street gave ground after a strong jobs report today. The Dow fell 272 points, ending the day at 53,413. NASDAQ lost 77 points. The S&P 500 was up by 29. Lululemon shares were off 16% today. The retailer reported disappointing revenue results last quarter, missing at $2.42 billion, but beating on earnings per share at $2.06. Lululemon saw comparable store sales off 9% year over year, and it also cut its forecast for the fiscal year. Oxford Industries, the parent company of clothing chains Tommy Bahama and Lilly Pulitzer, saw its shares off 15% after it announced that it was cutting its full-year guidance. It's now expecting earnings per share for the full year of $1.60 to $2 a share. Prior estimates were for between $2.30 and $2.70 a share. Revenue guidance also expected slightly lower. And that is Your Money Now.
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0: Welcome back to the Chris Plant Show. I'm still not Chris Plant. This is producer Michael Piercy here with you on the Chris Plant Show today, going through some of my favorite stories of the year that we maybe haven't had the time to get into on the show as much as I would have liked. This is one that I know we mentioned at the time. This is a story that I really like from back in early August, so not that long ago. And the thing about this story that I love so much is there's like a bunch of things in this story that I think would be very easy to mock or make fun of. But then, like, it's a good news story. The person in question that I'd love to be making fun of did a good thing, so I can't really make fun of him too much. But here's the story. I'm going to read it from NBC4 in Washington, their take on it. Good Samaritan describes helping stop Georgetown attempted sexual assault. That's not the headline I'd give it, but it's fine. So the story is about a man named Zamalon. So there's the first thing that I already think is kind of funny. That's the only name he gave to NBC4. He said it's his first name, Zamalon. He goes by that. And as a note, when it plays on the NBC website, their auto-made captions call him Zombieland, which is also kind of funny. So maybe it's Zamalon, Zamilan is your Good Samaritan, Zamalon. And he was in Georgetown in Washington, D.C. at 4:30 in the morning, leaving a showing of the new Spider-Man movie. So this Spider-Man movie must have started at like 2 a.m. I didn't know that they had Spider-Man showings at 2 a.m. in Georgetown. Can't take the Metro. One, it's not running. And two, it doesn't go to Georgetown. But he was leaving this Spider-Man movie on his electric unicycle. So we got the three things right there that I think are all kind of funny. You got Zamalon, who's seeing the Spider-Man movie at 2 in the morning, and he's leaving on his electric unicycle. It's not even that it's just a unicycle, it's an electric unicycle. And he said that he left the movie before the post-credit scene. You know, if you're a giant nerd like me, you go see these Marvel movies and, to a lesser extent, DC. You go see these comic book movies and, you got to stay through the credits. Although, you know, between you and me, the Spider-Man movies have never had very good post-credit scene, especially that first one where they make fun of you for staying through the credits. And the new one, the post-credit scene isn't good anyway. He says he left the movie before the post-credit scene. He felt like he should go appreciate the city, and then he managed to help a woman. He says that he was leaving the movie, so he's in Georgetown, it's 4:30 in the morning, and he hears a woman yelling for help from the bushes. And he says, quoting Zamalon here, "I heard a cry for help over and over, repeated, and it turned out to be a man who pulled a woman out of her sleep while she was experiencing homelessness on the monument and dragged her towards the bushes by the water where he'd be a little more safe." So a woman who was experiencing homelessness, was getting assaulted, and that's no good. So Zamalon came up and tried to record the guy with his phone, you know, like, "Hey, stop that. I'm taping you. I'll give your, give it to the authorities." And the man started approaching Zamalon while he was filming. So he had to like move to get some distance, but he stayed in the area and like let the woman get up and run. And he called 911 and helped out. And he said, oh, she'd been experiencing homelessness for a couple days. She had her license stolen. She had ended her lease. I guess Zamalon spent some time with the lady after he rescued her. And she broke her wrist, so she was an injured woman having a hard time. So as much as I want to make fun, because his name is Zamalon, and he was on an electric unicycle leaving Spider-Man at like 4:30 in the morning, but he helped a woman who needed help. So, you know, I can't make fun of it too much. Like, you know, I guess he gets to keep his electric unicycle and his silly name and his fandoms. But I appreciated that story. We hit it briefly on the Chris Plant Show, but I thought it deserved a little more love. And staying on my own nerdiness for a moment, I'm going to let Zamalon go. One of my favorite movies from this year came out earlier in the year was this movie, Project Hail Mary. I don't know how many of you guys went to see this movie. It was a little long. I did see it twice in theaters. I saw it once with just a friend of mine in the middle of the night, and I kind of fell asleep near the beginning. So I had to see it again with my family, who all really loved it. And then my son read the book. You know, it's a nice, thick book for an 11-year-old to read, and he really liked it. And so Project Hail Mary has been a big thing in my household this year. It's a very fun movie, a good book. Andy Weir, who wrote The Martian, it's a good story. And also earlier this year, the Artemis astronauts they went around the moon, you know, and they did this whole space mission, which was really fun. And while they were up there, there was a reference to Project Hail Mary from the Artemis astronauts.
1: We just realized that we have Earth out window one and moon out window two. And we were, I'm sorry, Earth out window four and moon out window three. And it gives you the best idea of scale we have had yet. The moon is about 3 to 4 times the size of the Earth, and it is almost full. And the Earth is just a small crescent out there. It's magnificent. I got a picture of it with the wide lens. Such a majestic view out here.
2: Amaze, amaze, amaze. Thank you, Reed.
0: And so that was really fun. If you haven't seen the movie, that's something that is said in the movie. I don't want to give too much away. There's kind of a big spoiler that deals with that. But if you have seen the movie like I do, that it means a lot. That it, I don't know. It's the actual astronauts and mimicking this other movie that's also about space. And I really enjoyed that. It made me, and I got to play that for my son, and he got a big kick out of it too. So it was really neat. A little tie-in between the space movie that I liked over earlier this year and then the actual space exploration that was happening at the time. That was really neat. And staying on the topic of space, kind of, I want to talk about flock cameras. Now, what do flock cameras have to do with outer space and being a giant dork? Typically nothing. Flock cameras are these big cameras that have sort of popped up all over the place, and they take pictures of your license plates, and they it's the surveillance state, and they know where you are at all times. Well, there was a town council meeting in San Diego. I guess it was a city council, not a town council meeting. And a guy showed up dressed as Darth Vader to pledge his support for flock cameras. I think somewhat ironically, it sounded like this.
3: The Emperor is a fan of flock, and we must continue utilizing flock technologies so that we can follow and surveil the rebel scum as they move from playground to playground, from playground to pool, from pool to gymnasium, because we all know that the flock cameras are not only following the license plate readers, they are following children. They are following children in parks and gymnasiums, and we need this. I need this so I can stalk my ex-girlfriend.
0: And so this guy, just to pop in, so this guy dressed as Darth Vader, he's doing the whole voice, the whole thing, and he's wearing the mask, and he's got a cape, and he's got the little box on his chest that controls Darth Vader's robot insides, you know, on account of he got burnt up on the volcano planet Mustafar, in a big fight with his best friend Obi-Wan Kenobi, but that's not important right now. But Darth Vader at this San Diego City Council meeting is very upset. I mean, he's acting like he's in favor of it, saying that these cameras are tracking children and they can be used to track his ex-girlfriend. Here's more of Darth Vader being for flock cameras at this City Council meeting.
3: Also, it should be known that the people of this town, the pools that want their storm drains cleared, they should not have their storm drains cleared. Because in order to do that, we will have to raise taxes. And how will the people trust this city council when this city council continues to vote for surveillance technology that imprisons them? Miss Campbell, you must work on your Jedi mind tricks. Do it like this. And when you do it, make sure that when you're double speaking them into telling them that police services have become more humanitarian, make sure that you don't emphasize the detail that you put a ban on camping. You put a ban. You made criminalizing homelessness illegal.
0: You made criminalizing homelessness illegal. And for the record, when he says do it like this, he put his hand out. You know how to do the Jedi mind trick, the way you wave your hand. These aren't the droids you're looking for. So that's what he was doing. It was a visual bit. I'm just filling you in. And so he's really doubling down on flock cameras and a ban on camping, and you've made homelessness illegal. This guy's sort of taking the flock cameras, and there's people behind him. There's a very small a group behind him in this video. There's, I think, three people, and one of them's a hippie in a capybara t-shirt. But they have signs that say, say no to mass surveillance, get the flock out. And, you know, there's flock camera issues going on in Florida. There's stuff going on a little in Virginia. I know there was a Spanberger flock camera headline that I can't remember exactly what it was. So flock cameras are being discussed everywhere. I'm going to let Darth Vader continue.
3: And that is why there is no such thing as humanitarian policing for the homeless, because we have effectively criminalized homelessness, which is good. Now we can staff Then we can fill our jails with free prison labor, especially like that of the Otay Mason Detention Center, where they are making $1 a day for working for 12 hours. And there have been multiple cases of tuberculosis.
0: Now, I feel like Darth Vader is getting a little off of his point here. We're sort of ranging all over, and if anyone's talking about tuberculosis, I mean, Darth Vader, he should know all about it. You know, the Emperor had to put him back together from scraps and all that, and then he betrays him later just because his son says, I'm a Jedi, but that's not the point. Let's let him rant more about flock cameras.
3: Yes, and this is good. This is what the Emperor needs. This technology will help us find the rebel scum and their hidden base on Hoth.
0: Now, for the record, they were looking for the rebel base on Yavin. Was it a moon of Yavin in episode 4? They found the rebel base on Hoth in episode 5. So they had to use a probe droid, of course, but they did find it. Get your nerdiness straight here, Darth Vader. He's still got some more to say.
3: This technology will help us find Luke Skywalker as he traverses the universe in his X-Wing. This technology is unnecessary. Necessary force.
0: And you don't say may the force be with you. You just end with necessary force. I mean, you've got the force right there. It's you're Darth Vader, and it's the force. Not off topic. And also, on flock cameras, there have been a crop up of videos going on TikTok and Instagram where people are telling you how to, like, cut down the flock cameras, saying all the while, oh, this is what bad people do. I'm not saying you should do this, but these are the kind of saws you should use if you want to cut down a flock camera.
4: I've been cutting down aluminum poles that I installed on my own private property. You've been asking for it. I've been saving up for it. Today, we're using the very thing, the bandsaw.
5: It looks heavy duty as hell. This thing is not nimble. Not by a long shot. You gotta schlep this thing in a backpack for whatever reason. Well, let's just hope you have a friend who's willing to carry it with you. But hey,
0: And they're wearing masks and they're saying, oh, use this saw and it cuts through aluminum poles that I've put up in my own property, in my own backyard. And then they cut through the aluminum poles and show you how easy it is and say, oh, well, you know, if you're going to a flock camera, you got to make sure your face is covered and you go this way. And it seems, you know, it's this very how to blow up a pipeline style thing. I don't know. Flock cameras don't seem great, but is, you know, cutting them down the answer? I don't know. Is dressing up as Darth Vader and going to the city council the answer? That's probably not right either. So I just thought it was kind of amusing. I wanted to bring it to you. Flock cameras and the reaction therein. So that's a fun story. But speaking of saws, there was another story from earlier this year that amused me for a very specific reason, and I'll give you the headline, and then you can try to figure out why it amused me, and I'll tell you. You don't have to keep guessing. But the headline here from Science Magazine from back in January, the headline reads, "No bull, colon, this Austrian cow has learned to use tools." And your subheadline, "First evidence for tool use in cattle includes a skill previously only seen in humans and chimpanzees." So going to this article here from Science Magazine, written by David Grimm, about a decade ago, a baker in a small mountainous village in southern Austria noticed his cow doing something unusual. When Veronica, I assume the cow, had an itch, she would grab a stick in her mouth and use it to scratch her body. Over the years, the bovine's technique improved. She could pick up objects as large as a broom or a rake and move them around with her prehensile tongue, changing their length and orientation to ensure the best possible scratch. This behavior is not just a clever trick. It's the first documented case of tool use in cattle. And as it turns out, one of Veronica's skills has only been seen in humans and chimpanzees. So, experts apparently don't agree on what constitutes tool use. Monkeys do it, and humans obviously use tools. But, it's like, oh, using a stick, that's a tool. And so cows can use tools, which is the basis of the story. But, of course, the reason that amuses me is, and this is, again, a visual thing that's not necessarily going to work on radio, but if you're older, perhaps my age, there is a very famous Far Side comic. You remember the Far Side? Gary Larson. It used to be in the funny papers. But there was a famous Far Side comic, and it was called Cow Tools. And it was like there was a cow, because the dude loved to draw cows. And then there was a bunch of weird-looking tools, and that was it. That was the joke, that these were tools a cow would use. And now the cows are using tools. So what other Far Side things are going to be coming true soon? Am I going to be, like, leaning against a door that says pull outside the school for the gifted? That's the only other one I could immediately think of. A Far Side comic came true this year. So that was kind of neat. Cow tools. Cows are using tools. But look, we got more of the Chris Plant Show coming up. There's a clip of Chris just after this break. So don't go anywhere. There's more of me, Michael Piercy, on the Chris Plant Show.
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21: 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None?
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23: Call it as National Action Network. It's national, and it's a network, and they like action. Nancy Pelosi yesterday paying homage to the Reverend Al Sharpton, and a whole bunch of other Democrats were there, too. And the Reverend Al is walking around like he's the cock of the walk. Can you say that on the radio? And there's the Reverend Al, and he's got that hair. He's got that hair thing going. And he's walking around. There are all these senior Democrats going there and hat in hand on bended knee, bowing and scraping. How many more can I throw in there? To the Reverend Al Sharpton.
24: Thank you for helping take back America. People call, all over the place are calling me, writing on the airports here, there. Thank you for saving America. I give those thanks to you. Thank you for saving America. Reverend Sharpton, thank you for saving America.
23: That's it. He saved America. Isn't it great that the Reverend Al saved, he saved America. I saw on CNN this morning that it was Nancy Pelosi that saved America, but Nancy Pelosi is giving credit to the Reverend Al Sharpton, who caused the Crown Right, the Crown Heights riots in New York, and, you know, the burning of Jewish businesses, the murder of a young man because he was Jewish, and he saved America. And he's not a racially divisive figure. And in addition to that, he's a brilliant man, and he's extremely articulate. He has, really, I've modeled my speech patterns after the Reverend Al.
25: Rosa Parks wasn't no hoe.
23: Exactly. I agree. See, I agree with the Reverend Al Sharpton that Rosa Parks wasn't no hoe, which I think might be a double negative. I think he might actually be calling Rosa Parks a hoe.
25: But resist we much. We must and we will much about that be committed.
23: See, now that wasn't really his fault because that was in the teleprompter. They wrote that for him. The producers and the writers at MSNBC, they wrote that, they put it in the teleprompter. I don't know if they were playing a prank on him that day or if, you know, his brain just wasn't working real good because, you know, he curls his hair, not his brain, something like that.
25: I was not and am not a rat because I wasn't with the rats. I'm a cat. I chase rats.
23: Yes, but what does he do when he catches them?
25: We talk philosophy and astrology and mathematics before Socrates and them Greek homos ever got around.
23: Socrates and them Greek homos, is that what the pastor, the reverend, the man of the cloth, the man of the church, the Democrat Party leader who saved America just said? Them Greek homos? Is that a slur on Greek people or on gay people? I think that might represent some form of homophobia. I'm not 100% sure, but I think that it's possible that some on the left might characterize that sort of talk as homophobic and Greekophobic.
25: We talk philosophy and astrology.
23: The Reverend Al.
25: Y'all, pardon me. I do my hair. I do not curl my brain.
23: Hey, look, at least he saved America. What more can you ask?
25: I have to be the most inept charlatan in the country.
23: Well, you're aspiring to be, but there is a lot of competition for that, I must admit.
25: Yeah, well, good luck with that one.
0: Hey, there's more Chris Plant coming up. There's more of me, Chris Plant producer Michael Piercy. There's plenty more. We got one more hour to go here on The Chris Plant Show. So as I've said a few times already, don't go nowheres.
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1: current news. I'm John Scott. The NTSB calling the Amazon cargo plane crash scene in Miami devastating and says the flight and voice recovers have been recovered. The NTSB expected to release more information Tuesday. Republicans descend on Dallas this week for a two-day midterm convention. A U.S. Immigration and Customs Enforcement officer pleading not guilty to charges alleging he lied to investigators about being attacked with a broom and shovel before he shot and wounded a Venezuelan man during the Minnesota immigration crackdown last winter. A new round of escalation between Israel and the Lebanese terrorist group Hezbollah. A U.S. brokered truce between Israel and Hezbollah has been repeatedly violated, with Israel carrying out airstrikes in Lebanon and Hezbollah firing drones at Israeli troops. This is SRN News.
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4: The science continues to stack up. Alcohol just is not great for us, even in small amounts. It's actually toxic to the body. Look, we literally use alcohol to disinfect. Regular drinking raises the risk of high blood pressure, a weaker immune system, and several cancers. One researcher framed the cancer risk this way. One drink is kind of like one cigarette, he said. Now here's the good news. A lot of the damage done by alcohol can be undone if you cut back early enough. Your immune system can rebound within a week. Then, some of the brain changes from drinking might start to recover within weeks to months. The key is not waiting so long that the damage becomes permanent. So if you've been looking for that nudge, that sign, that bit of encouragement to cut back, here you go. And I wish you luck. I'm Dr. Sanjay Gupta, helping you live a better life.
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0: Happy Labor Day, everyone, and welcome to Hour 3 of The Chris Plant Show. And I am still, I'm checking right now, I'm pinching myself, I'm not Chris Plant. I'm Michael Piercy, the producer of The Chris Plant Show, the executive producer, if you're nasty. And I am here with you for Labor Day to go over some of my favorite stories of the year that, you know, we maybe covered a little, didn't cover enough, or just things that I wanted to talk more about because I think they're funny or because they annoy me. If you're a Jimothy fan, I took Jimothy to task in hour one. If you didn't hear it, I don't think I'm going to podcast it because I don't want Jimothy fans coming for me because they're probably crazy. But right now I want to talk about Chuck Schumer and his flatulence. You see, Chuck Schumer, earlier this year, he made a toot on the Senate floor. He was mad about something Trump was doing, and he not only tooted, but you hear a laugh in his voice. He obviously farted. It sounded like this.
1: Now on Iran and the NDAA, when all the Trump administration...
0: You hear it. All the Trump... He knows he farted. You can hear the fart. You hear the giggle. This man just tooted in his pants. I'm going to play it again. It's only 5 seconds.
1: Now on Iran and the NDAA, when all the Trump administration...
0: Clear as day, my friend, and even TMZ. This was back in July that this fart took place. And TMZ has sent a crew of people to Washington, and it's mostly been funny. They came in like during the shutdown and started following people around and like, oh, if you're going to go to Florida, if you're going to go to Disney, you know, we're going to have people following you. We're going to have people at the airport asking what you're up to. And one of the things TMZ did was they asked Chuck Schumer about his fart.
2: Senator. Senator Jacob with TMZ, did you fart yesterday on the Senate floor?
0: Now, Schumer, of course, embarrassed, humiliated. He did not answer. But they're asking the question as he's getting into an SUV, and they're awfully close to his butt. You know, for the question they're asking, it would be poetic if he had just unleashed right then on the guy as he's asking his rude TMZ question. Excuse me, I'm with TMZ, sir, and I have a very real question for you. Did you fart yesterday? The TMZ article says the answer was silent but deadly. Meh, meh, meh. TMZ DC gets to the bottom of the tough issues. Oh, it's so funny. And even Charlemagne the misspelled god, as Chris Plant calls him appropriately, because he misspells the word the, was making fun of him on The Breakfast Club.
3: I encourage y'all to go watch the video because not only does Chuck Schumer smile, okay, when that butt trumpet started to play, he lifted up off his feet like this, okay? He lifted up off his feet like he was trying to peek over a gate, okay? And yes, I know old people fart without knowing it, all right? Why does this happen? Because the muscles that control the bunkie can weaken with age, all right? When them muscles not as tight, they might open to release gas without the elderly feeling it happen. And that, ladies and gentlemen, is why Chuck Schumer is getting donkey today, okay?
0: All right, so there's a number of things, ladies and gentlemen. Also, you said the muscles that control the bookie? I'm just unfamiliar with the terminology. It's not something I call it. The muscles that control the bunkie can weaken with age. And, you know, I know that, but, you know, you don't got to go out and say it. But Charlemagne was not done yet.
3: Chuck Schumer. Well, first of all, I'm not lying because I'm still at the age where I can control farting in my clothes. Okay, Chuck Schumer clearly cannot. And that's why we are gathered here today, because America has no choice but to treat Congress like a retirement community, because Congress is by far the world's most expensive assisted living facility.
0: Now, of course, this is true. And I've paused Charlemagne for a moment, not to steal Vince's thing of, you know, pausing to talk about the cut and restarting it. Vince Colonnais, very good with audio. I just got to say he'll be on after this show and you'll hear him do it because he's great at it. The age thing in Congress is an issue, and I've got another story about that after Charlemagne's done ranting. But it's true on both sides. We've got some old. I mean, where is Mitch McConnell? Where is Mitch McConnell? Is he alive? He can't call someone on the phone. He can't call a news station and say, "Hi, I'm Mitch McConnell. I'm alive." It's on the, you know, you've got Bernie, you had Joe Biden, obviously, as president. You have Trump. He's no spring chicken. These people are old, and some younger leadership would be nice. He's going to keep ranting about the age of the Senate. Continue, Charlemagne. I'm sorry for interrupting.
3: Average age of the Senate, I think, is about 65. Some of the oldest members are in their 80s and 90s. Chuck Grassley of Iowa is 92. Imagine what he does in his pants and
0: that's
3: doesn't even
0: that's
3: know.
0: Rude.
3: All right, Bernie Sanders is 83. Mitch McConnell, we don't even know if he's alive.
0: That's what I said.
3: Lindsey Graham just died. This isn't about a fart. It's about one system where people stay in office so long that every viral moment like this turns into another debate about whether it's time for them to pass the torch.
0: I mean, it is also, I have to say, it is also about the fart because it's funny, and I'm going to play it again real quick because it's funny.
1: Now on Iran and the NDAA. When all the Trump administration...
0: He laughed. He knew he farted. I know it's not about the fart. Charlemagne still wants to rant about age and things like that. But I just had to say, it is also about the fart. Go on.
3: Okay, the age thing is such a distraction. Imagine giving a speech about the Iran war, and the only thing people are talking about is the bomb that dropped out of your bunkie.
0: Your bunkie.
3: Okay? A barking couch frog jumped out of your bunkie, and that is the headline of your speech, okay?
0: A barking couch frog jumped out of your bunkie. These are phraseologies that I'm not familiar with, but he's not done. He's got one more thing to say.
3: Listen, the moral of the story is this. We need younger leaders in office, all right? They create better generational balance, all right? Older lawmakers hold seats for decades, and as you can see, they fought in them.
0: And, okay, it's a good point. We need younger leadership, and it was also a fart joke, so he had that going in there also. So it's two things at once. It's... Honestly, we do need some kind of, I don't know if term limits is the answer, like, but there's too many people that just sit in these seats and fart in them, for lack of a better word, as Charlemagne said. In fact, earlier this year, Maxine Waters was asked about this exact thing, and she was asked, how old is too old?
4: What do you say to people in my generation who think, okay, some of these leaders are too old and we need to do something about it?
5: The way that people should think about elected officials is, what do they do? What can you document? Yes. What can you give them credit for? What can you criticize them for? If you do what it takes to evaluate, then you can decide.
4: Understood. So we shouldn't judge people based off their age, but rather what they do for the people.
5: And

0: performance. You know, these people love to get in power and then hold it. And I don't know if, like, young people are better just because they're younger, and you can say with age comes experience, you know, the classic Ronald Reagan line. In his debate with Mondale, that he wouldn't let his opponent's youth and inexperience, you know, wouldn't hold it against him. But older doesn't always mean better, and younger doesn't always mean better. But these people that get up there in age and then just stay in office forever until they're like Mitch McConnell. And there's been other people. Kay Granger last year at age 81 was like a congresswoman, and she was missing a lot of votes. And people were like, hey, where's the congresswoman? And it's like, oh, don't worry. She's in a dementia ward, like a facility for dementia patients in the memory ward. It's fine. You know, in a Fort Worth senior living facility dealing with dementia. But it's fine. It's not fine. And so TMZ had another question for Maxine Waters.
1: Should there be an age limit to be president?
2: Let me just say this. People should be evaluated, and they should be thought of in terms of what they do. If you have effective leaders, if you have fighters, if you have those who have demonstrated, if you have those who are documented, mm-hmm. what they care about, that's the only thing that counts.
1: So if you have an 100-year-old fighter, that they should still be in office, hypothetically.
2: The people should evaluate who should be in office with their vote, and that's it.
0: And that's it. Even if you're 100 years old. Now, she said there should be an evaluation. I think there should be an evaluation. I think that, like, every few years, if you're in Congress, and maybe if you're over, let's even say 45, like, let's just, every few years, there's a little test, and you have a few questions, and if you cannot accurately and quickly answer them on a number of things, it could be like a driver's test. You know, it's, you know, you see a blind man on the side of the road, he's got a stick and a dog. How can you be sure that he's blind? And it's like, oh, well, he has the stick and the cane, or you can never be sure, because you don't know who's blind. Things like that. If there should be some sort of test that if you are in a position of power that you take, and then you the results are public, and, you know, if someone is too far gone, they don't get to be in office anymore. If they're over 100, for example, they're probably even, you know, the best 100-year-old I've ever met was probably still ready to not be working. I have not met a 100-year-old, so that's a mean thing. The oldest person I ever met told me that they hated being alive, so that maybe that's tempering my take on that. But I don't think 100-year-old people should be in positions of power. They should be relaxing. You know, you see those the people that are like, oh, how'd you live to be 100 years? Well, I drink Dr. Pepper and I smoke a pack of cigarettes, but I don't go to work every day in Congress and vote on important things. That's the secret to youth, I think, to being young and happy, is not being in Congress, not being in Washington, D.C. in a seat of power. You know, if grandpa's over on the side making pants biscuits, that's fine. That's what grandpa's supposed to be doing. I'm praying for that day. I mean, I'm doing it now, but I'm still ready to be, you know, a stinky grandpa when my son's old enough to have kids of his own. I'm going to be the stinky grandpa. We all know that. I have no idea who he's going to marry, but I will be the stinkier of the grandpas. I'm aware of this currently, but I won't be in Congress while I'm doing it. And another silly congressional story. This one's not age related. I just really like this one because this is our group chat at the Chris Plant Show that, again, is me and Chris and then Kevin, our web guy, and Randy at the Chris Plant Store. And if you go to the Chris Plant Store, there's all sorts of really nice things you can buy, like mugs and hats. I don't get any money from it, but it's cool when I see someone wearing one walking around. But we trade a lot of stories sometimes, and some of them we don't get to. But there was this story, let's see, when was this from? This was from back in March. Remember March? And it's a Politico story. The headline is, Democrats have a Rahm Emanuel problem. Touring diners and factory floors with a man taking aim at his own party. But Rahm Emanuel, Chris Plant's old high school pal, they weren't actually friends, but they went to the same high school. But I don't really care about that. But the beginning of this article is, I believe, trying to compare the way Rahm Emanuel eats a salad to how he will be president. I'm going to read this to you. This is the actual beginning of this article.

0: skeptical. I think it's the dumbest thing around. And it has amused me. I think about this every now and then when I'm eating a salad. The first thing I think of when I have a salad is Amy Klobuchar eating it with a hairbrush. And then I think about this. And I'm going to read this dramatically because that's how this person, Adam Wren, that's how this person wrote this. And it's so silly. I have to. This is how Rahm Emanuel eats a salad. He rips open its clear clamshell container with two hands. He grabs the ramekin of dressing. He pours it across the salad. Then he picks up the salad container, shaking it with an intensity and ferocity that forces the balsamic throughout, giving no quarter to the greens and the grilled chicken. This is material information, mind you, for his would-be 2028 Democratic presidential primary rivals, because how Rahm eats a salad is how he does anything and everything, with intent and with verve and without mercy. This guy is eating a salad wacky style, I just gotta say. Like, this is the act of putting a vinaigrette on a salad and shaking it in a plastic container. You remember McDonald's used to have little salads in a cup, and you'd put the dressing and croutons in, and then you'd shake it like a shake weight? He's doing that. And this guy's like, oh my God, the presidential primary is gonna be nuts. This guy eats a salad like he does everything. Like, he's eating a salad, a chicken salad with a balsamic vinaigrette. No, this is with verve and without mercy, this salad. It's very silly. There's more of the Chris Plant Show coming up. There's a clip of Chris just after these breaks. And then more of me, Michael Piercy. It's the Chris Plant Show.
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6: The midterms are almost here, and Republicans could be in deep trouble. Polls show Democrats leading in key races. Tonight, Rob Finnerty on Newsmax reveals the growing threat from the DSA and the radical left. With less than 60 days to go, Finnerty says it's time for the GOP to hit the panic button. The House may go, and control of the Senate is up for grabs. 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Tallarico, El Sayed, AOC, Bernie Sanders. Finnerty reveals President Trump's secret plan to fight back. 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
13: Last night there was an incident at a Metro stop, the Friendship Heights stop on the Red Line of the Metro. It is just inside of Washington, D.C., before the train travels underground into Maryland. You can't even see it when it leaves. And this Metro stop, I should say, is one block from this radio station. This morning at 1:15 a.m., late last night, early this morning, at this Metro stop at Friendship Heights, there was an incident involving a Metro employee and a citizen of our fair city, a passenger. And there was a stabbing. The twist in the story is that the passenger was stabbed by the Metro employee. But that's only one of the twists in the story. Now, normally you'd think, oh, what a terrible story. A crazy person went down in the Metro, and there's an incident involving a Metro employee and a passenger, and someone was stabbed, and you'd think that a crazy person went down and stabbed the Metro employee. No, that's not what happened. The Metro employee stabbed the person, and the person was dead. Reported dead. A short time later, a local television station, WJLA, came on with breaking news and said that the man got better. First, he was dead, and then he was alive, which naturally reminded Michael Piercy of an episode of The Simpsons.
14: Burns was rushed to a nearby hospital, where he was pronounced dead. He was then transferred to a better hospital, where doctors upgraded his condition to alive.
13: See, that's kind of what happened here. But now there's another twist in the story, and that is, it turns out that the nice Metro employee was sitting there in the manager's booth. It's like a glass-enclosed kiosk. And the crazy person was the passenger who went down there and attacked the Metro employee, a woman, sitting there at 1:15 a.m. in the Metro manager's booth. And a crazy person came down. And here's this woman, apparently by herself at 1:15 a.m. at the Metro station. And this crazy person charges in and attacks the woman and got inside the booth. And the woman was merely defending herself. See, this is why you wait for all the facts to come in, and initial reports are always wrong. And now, as I understand it, the person is in critical condition. But it's a story. It's like, oh, there was a stabbing. When I came in this morning, there was a stabbing a block away at the metro station, a block away from my radio station. And you don't want to hear that. And then you hear it was 1:15 a.m. And you say, well, it's at least it wasn't at rush hour this morning or something. And then you hear it involved a metro employee, and you assume the metro employee was stabbed by a crazy person. And then you learn that it was the metro employee doing the stabbing. And then you learn that the person who was earlier reported dead is now alive. It's the exciting world of the American news media.
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16: With another ARN News update, I'm Leah Brandon. A Birmingham man has died after being hit by a vehicle on Highway 280. Aaliyah reports Raymond Thierault was in the road when he was hit and was critically injured. He later died at UAB. The investigation is ongoing. The U.S. Coast Guard holding its first graduation ceremony on the former Birmingham Southern College campus. A class of nearly 30 students graduated from the Guard's Leadership and Management School. Captain Jacob McMillan says the campus is an ideal venue.
17: It just was the perfect match to test our facilities and do it with that really special, you know, leadership class in the Coast Guard.
16: This student, Corey Moriera, says he enjoyed his time on the campus.
18: Just getting to be a part of history, get to experience all the rich culture that this place has to offer, has been a truly great experience.
16: I'm Leah Brandon. And you're up to date around the world, around your state. 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
21: I'm Dan Loney with Your Money Now. Wall Street gave ground after a strong jobs report today. The Dow fell 272 points, ending the day at 53,413. NASDAQ lost 77 points. The S&P 500 was up by 29. Lululemon shares were off 16% today. The retailer reported disappointing revenue results last quarter, missing at $2.42 billion, but beating on earnings per share at $2.06. Lululemon saw comparable store sales off 9% year over year, and it also cut its forecast for the fiscal year. Oxford Industries, the parent company of clothing chains Tommy Bahama and Lilly Pulitzer, saw its shares off 15% after it announced that it was cutting its full-year guidance. It's now expecting earnings per share for the full year of $1.60 to $2 a share. Prior estimates were for between $2.30 and $2.70 a share. Revenue guidance also expected slightly lower. And that is Your Money Now.
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0: Welcome back to the Chris Plant Show. I'm the Chris Plant Show's executive producer, Michael Piercy, here with you on Labor Day. It's a happy Labor Day. It's a nice day to not be at work, I assume. I hope that all of you are enjoying a nice holiday and aren't stuck at work like me. I do have one window, but it looks into the newsroom and not out at a beautiful field or a beach or wherever you are on this lovely Labor Day. But I'm in here today looking at some stories from over the past year that I think we didn't focus on enough or that I think are funny or that I think are silly, because I'm going to let you in on a little secret. I'm a bit of what they call in the scientific community a silly billy. And there are some stories that tickle me more than others. There's some things that we don't always get to that I think are fun. And this is a story from back in June, so not that long ago. This is an AP story. I'm going to read you the headline. There's just some stuff in here that made me go, huh. You know, I love a good story where you make a huh sound more than once. Huh. And then you're huh. Okay, so this story, here's the headline. Washington Archbishop removes priest as exorcist after comments on UFOs and demons. First of all, I didn't know we were still doing exorcisms, and I would hope that the exorcist would have thoughts on demons, but UFOs? Stay in your lane, Father. But let's read on. This is a story by David Crary in the Associated Press back in June. The Catholic Archbishop of Washington, D.C., Cardinal Robert McElroy, on Wednesday removed a well-known priest as an exorcist of the archdiocese after he made public comments suggesting that UFO sightings were the work of demons. I believe the vice president said a similar thing. Maybe I'll hop back to that in a second. McElroy said the archdiocese was also cutting ties with the St. Michael Center for Spiritual Renewal, a Washington-based nonprofit headed by the priest, Monsignor Stephen Rossetti. The archbishop said Rossetti's statements linking UFOs to demonic presence and the center's recent use of social media gravely undermine the church's very precise teaching on the devil, demons, and exorcism. Now, all I know about exorcism is, it's not just the exorcist. There's also, you know, like the exorcism of Emily Rose. It's all Hollywood, though, my exorcism experience. There's a danger here, Rossetti said in a May 29th video on his Facebook page addressing UFO sightings and the existence of aliens. As an exorcist, I wanted to raise that danger, and that is that demons like to hide, and they don't want us to know what they're doing because they're more effective when we don't realize it. Which, you know, that's true. The greatest trick the devil ever pulled is convincing people he doesn't exist. Not to quote Kevin Spacey, you know, because he's no good. But it's the movie, The Usual Suspects, very good. Kevin Spacey as a person, boo, thumbs down. Back to the story. They can kind of get into your head, you know, and manipulate things in the world to influence us to do evil. It is my personal belief that probably many, if not most, of these UFO sightings are in fact demons, Rossetti added. Rossetti also said that people can be good Catholics and believe there's life on other planets, though he does not personally believe life exists elsewhere. In a statement posted on the St. Michael Center website, Rossetti said he was saddened by the actions of the archdiocese. I ask forgiveness for any ways that I have not been faithful to the teachings of the church's magisterium. Boy, did I pronounce the word magisterium correctly? I hope so. Particularly in the cited video on aliens and the demonic, he said. I believe it is of the utmost importance to be obedient to the church, and I will continue to endeavor to subject all that I do and the center to be thus obedient. Rossetti, who has over 148,000 followers on Instagram, is a prominent psychologist as well as an exorcist. His center is specialized in offering spiritual healing for priests troubled by various difficulties. In 2023, he told the AP that there was an increasing and renewed appetite for information about demonic possession and exorcism. So this story really doesn't touch too much about the exorcism, and it's more about aliens being demons. But I didn't know that we still had exorcists here in the D.C. area. You know, check those steps in Georgetown. See what's going on with them. It seems spooky in the movies. But yeah, we got exorcists here in Georgetown. But he gets kicked out for saying that UFOs are the work of demons. But I was looking up in my side thing here. J.D. Vance did talk about this with Benny Johnson earlier this year. He was talking about the UFO files. It sounded like this.
1: You're going to release all the UFO files?
2: We're working on it. It's funny. When I came in, I was obsessed with the UFO files. And then you start getting really busy worrying about the economy and national security and things like that. but I've still got 3 more years as vice president. I will get to the bottom of the UFO files.
1: Okay. Have you peeked? Have you done a peek?
2: I have not been able to spend enough time on this to really understand it, but I am going to. Trust me, I'm obsessed with this.
0: So he's obsessed, J.D. Vance, our vice president, VP J.D., but he hasn't looked into it. So he and I have different definitions of obsession. But this was another thing. I think it was Trump in 2016 in that election said that we were going to kick open Roswell and let everyone know the truth about the aliens. And that hasn't happened either. I want to know. And, a bunch of people went missing earlier this year. There was a big story about, people that were looking into aliens and UFOs and things like that all went missing. And I don't think there was ever any answer on what happened there. So that was kind of weird. But J.D. Vance wasn't done yet, going back to The Exorcist and the demons.
2: I don't think they're aliens. I think they're demons anyway, but that's a longer discussion.
1: Well, I can't let you go without a follow-up on that. So you think they're demons?
2: Well, look, I think that celestial beings who fly around, who do weird things to people, I think that the desire to describe everything celestial, everything is otherworldly, to describe it as aliens. I mean, every great world religion, including Christianity, the one that I believe in, has understood that there are weird things out there, and there are things that are very difficult to explain. And I naturally go, when I hear about sort of extra natural phenomenon, that's where I go to, is the Christian understanding that, there's a lot of good out there, but there's also some evil out there. And I think that one of the devil's great tricks is to convince people he never existed.
0: Uh-huh. He's quoting The Usual Suspects also. Now, this was an interview that J.D. Vance did back in April, but it ties into the story about the Catholic archbishop and everything. You can't be calling UFO sightings demons, but the vice president's doing the same thing. So are they aliens or demons? Is this like saying that, the God put the dinosaur bones in the ground just to trick us into thinking that we had dinosaurs, but there were no dinosaurs? I don't know. I'd rather believe that aliens are collections of rocks that want to help us do big science. That's what I'd like the aliens to be. I want them to be green women from Star Trek, things like that. Not demons. I certainly wouldn't like them to be demons. Actually, earlier this year, on a podcast, former President Barack Obama was also asked about aliens, and he gave this answer.
3: Are aliens real?
4: They're real, but I haven't seen them, and they're not being kept in, what is it?
3: Area 51.
4: Area 51. There's no underground facility, unless there's this enormous conspiracy, and they hid it from the President of the United States.
3: What was the first question you wanted answered when you became president?
4: Where are the aliens?
3: Where are the aliens?
0: And see, it's all a joke. But when the guy says, are there aliens, he's immediately like, oh, they're real. I haven't seen them. They're not in Area 51, but they're real. So they're real. And it was the first thing I wanted answered is, where's the aliens? So if you don't know where they are and you haven't seen them, why is they're real, right up there. It's just immediately, oh, they're real. And then someone asked Trump, of course, because Obama said something. So on Air Force One, someone had to ask Trump about it. And his answer was also kind of weird.
5: Barack Obama said that aliens are real. Have you seen any evidence of non-human visitors to Earth?
6: Well, he gave classified information. He's not supposed to be doing that.
5: So aliens are real?
6: Well, I don't know if they're real or not. I can tell you he gave classified information. He's not supposed to be doing that. He made a big mistake. He took it out of classified information. No, I don't have an opinion on it. I never talk about it. A lot of people do. A lot of people believe it. Do you believe it, Peter?
5: The president can declassify anything that he wants to,
6: well,
5: so
6: maybe
5: if you want to make
6: him
5: an announcement.
6: Trouble. I may get him out of trouble by declassifying.
7: We know illegal aliens are real.
6: Yeah, illegal. Only illegals.
0: But so Trump is saying, Barack made a mistake. He told something classified. Well, and that makes me even more confused. It's like, which part was classified? Was when he says they're real or when he says they're not at Area 51? Which thing is it that you think Obama broke the rules by saying? I'm just wondering, is it that they're real? And he did not give a very satisfying answer to Ducey there, in my opinion. So that's all I got on aliens. I don't think they're demons. I'd like to believe there's life on other planets. We've got this infinitely expanding universe. I would love to believe that somewhere else out there, there is more intelligent life. It probably has no interest or way to find us in the same way that we can't find it. But I would hope that there are other people out there wondering if there are other people out here. That's what I would like personally. Now, you may not want that. You may want something different. You may want us to be alone in the universe, and we're special, and we're the only ones who get to be special. But me, I'm a dreamer. I'm different. I'm built different. Now, another story that was in the news earlier this year, let's see, when was this story? This was back in March. This was a weird one, and I just want to, you know, it's not a happy story. It's a bit of a silly story that's got a lot of questions to it. But I remember when the story came out, everyone was just like, I have 100 questions about this. But this headline, a professional cornhole player and quadruple amputee arrested for murder. You guys remember this one? There's a guy with no arms and legs. He had to have them amputated as a tiny child, and he had still become a cornhole champion. You know, he could throw beanbags with the parts of his arms he did have, and he could wear, like, leg blades, and he walked around and stuff. But he killed someone in the front seat of his car. He was driving, and his friend was in the passenger seat. Already there's questions. And then as they're driving, they pick up another guy who's in the back seat. And then the paraplegic and his friend, they get into an argument about drugs and guns. Apparently, he said, like, someone's been stealing guns from my house, the quadriplegic is saying. And his friend is still friends with the person that he thinks stole everything. Apparently, this was some dispute that goes back to high school. And he ends up shooting with a gun. I'm unclear on how he, but there were videos of him that came out after this of him like shooting guns in his backyard, and it's still very odd to me. But he shoots his friend, and then he says to the people in the back seat, "Hey, help me get rid of this body." And they're just like, "No, you." Here's the thing: if you're gonna shoot someone in the front seat of your car with people in the back seat, you gotta have a conversation beforehand and make sure they're on board with the helping you hide the body part. Because, like, that's a whole separate bag of stuff. And these people were just like, I'm not helping you get rid of this body. They got out of the car and they ran. They called 911. And then, like, later someone calls the police. There's a body in my front yard. So the guy did get out of the car and pull the body out of the car, at least. And then they found the guy at a hospital. I'm not sure if he hurt himself, you know, moving the body or shooting his friend. Maybe it hurt his ears. But this was a whole big kerfuffle back in March that I always wanted to talk a little more about, just because, like, there were so many questions. Like, how are you driving? How are you shooting? Why are you killing your friend in the front seat of your car? It's all very silly. That's a silly story. I just wanted to bring it up again. It has nothing to do with aliens or anything. I just thought it was kind of fun. And the other thing I wanted to talk about, people who listen to the Chris Plant Show know that one big element of the show is the music. Obviously, Mike McKay, our former audio engineer, he was a radio guy for years and years. The music was very important. And when Chris came on, he had a whole list of music that he wanted to use. He brought in some of his own music, and we've incorporated it. And there are, about 2 weeks ago, I purchased what I believe is the third vinyl album that I bought because of this show, because of my time on this show and with Chris Plant. The first one that I bought was Hocus Pocus by Focus, which is a song that we use occasionally. Chris really likes, but like when we use that song, he will yodel. And so, you know, we don't use it every day because that's, you know, in small doses, Chris yodeling is fine. But it's a really fun song. And so I bought that album mainly so I could play that for my son and bother him with it. You know, when he has to wake up for school and he's real sleepy, I can go downstairs to the turntable and just put on Hocus Pocus by Focus. And so that's fun. And then another one that I bought years ago at this point, I mean, you guys might not even remember, we used to do these ads for earbuds. And when the ads would come on, I would ask Chris, like, oh, what song have you been listening to? And I play it underneath the ad. And so while he's talking, there's music playing underneath. And the one he kept saying over and over was The 12 Dreams of Dr. Sardonicus by Spirit. And that's got a bunch of good songs on it. And so I saw that album at my local used record store, which is the Record Exchange in Frederick, Maryland. It had fire damage for a while, but it's moved, and it's in a great spot, and I love the Record Exchange. But so Spirit, The 12 Dreams of Dr. Sardonicus, was the second LP that I bought because of this show. There's some good songs on that one, like Space Child, which worked well for that earbud ad because it's an instrumental and everything. And then most recently, and I've been looking for it for a minute, but most recently I got Nilsson Schmilsson, which is the Harry Nilsson album that has the bumper music that we use to start the show every day with the drums and the and I've been looking for that one because it also has that song like Gotta Get Up, which I love that song. It was used in the show Russian Doll. Some of you may know that show. But that song's got, that album has a lot of good songs on it, and I've been looking for it on vinyl, and I found it recently at the Record Exchange. And so I texted the group chat when I did that, and I'm like, hey, it's a third vinyl record that I bought because of this show. So I just wanted to share that with you for no reason, really. I just think it was kind of neat that, like, you know, this show is expanding my musical mind and hopefully yours as well. I hope you've had a great Labor Day with me. There's another clip of Chris coming up after this break. And then that's it for Michael Piercy. This is the Chris Plant Show. Don't go anywhere. There's more of Chris coming up. It is the Chris Plant Show.
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9: The midterms are almost here, and Republicans could be in deep trouble. Polls show Democrats leading in key races. Tonight, Rob Finnerty on Newsmax reveals the growing threat from the DSA and the radical left. With less than 60 days to go, Finnerty says it's time for the GOP to hit the panic button. The House may go, and control of the Senate is up for grabs. 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And Newsmax shows you how the progressive left wants total control of Congress. Tallarico, El Sayed, AOC, Bernie Sanders. Finnerty reveals President Trump's secret plan to fight back. Don't miss Finnerty tonight at 8 p.m. Eastern on Newsmax. 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
22: I've got the scope scheduled, and then the same day, federal grand jury duty. You know, two things that crawl their way up inside of you.
23: We got a lot of stories. For example, the Democrat judge that apologized to the would-be Trump assassin. He told the FBI that he was planning on getting killed. He expected that he would be killed. The judge in the case, he apologized to the would-be presidential assassin because he was put on suicide watch. And the judge, very, very angry. He's a magistrate judge. His name is Zia. Z-I-A is his first name. Zia M. Faruqi. And Faruqi, he's creepy and is kooky. They call him Judge Faruqi. And it goes on from there. You know the song. Ba-da-da-da. Ba-da-da-da. Ba-da-da-da. Ba-da-da-da. Ba-da-da-da. He apologized to the White House Correspondents' Dinner shooting suspect, Cole Allen, over jail conditions. Oh, okay. Anybody remember the January 6 people that were thrown in solitary confinement for 6 months without lawyers and without access to breathing air? Didn't they cut off the air? The Democrats, they're okay with that because they're the Klan, because they're the Confederate States of America. The headlines are quite remarkable. Judge apologizes to accused White House Correspondents' Dinner shooter and makes January 6 comparison. And he's like, yeah, the January 6 people weren't treated so badly. Well, they didn't actually rush the White House Correspondents' Dinner with a 12-gauge shotgun and two pistols planning on assassinating the president. That's a remarkable thing. I'm not shocked by anything these people do anymore, but I'm often appalled.
22: We're not going to give Canada statehood because they don't need it. They're already a de facto state. But they don't have to. They're like lazy children, Canada. We're mom and dad. The United States is mom and dad. And now Canada, again, a friend of mine, retired military in Canada now, talking to Canadians, says, hey, what about statehood and President Trump? And the Canadians that he's meeting are saying, we don't need statehood. We already have statehood, but with none of the responsibilities. None of the duties. We don't have to pay the taxes. We don't have to support the U.S. military. We don't have to join the U.S. military. We don't have to fight Iran. We don't have to contain the USSR. The United States does it all for us. So why would Canada want statehood? They already have all the benefits of statehood and none of the responsibilities, all the rights and none of the responsibilities. They're like children living in mom and dad's house. Mom and dad, the United States of America. The teenage stoner kids, Canada.
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2: With SRN News, I'm Rich Thomason in Washington. Aviation safety investigators have recovered the voice and data recorders from the wreckage of the Amazon cargo plane that crashed at Miami International Airport over the weekend. Five people were killed when the Boeing 767 overshot the runway, slammed into a couple of vehicles, and burst into flames. The exchange of fire between the U.S. and Iran has quieted for the time being. It's been replaced by something else, an exchange of some more heated rhetoric. Canada's retaliatory tariffs on about $20 billion worth of U.S. goods have now taken effect, upping the ante in the trade war with the U.S. Hurricane Lowell is generating thunderous surf, torrential rains, and high winds as it passes by Hawaii. Life-threatening conditions across the western reaches of the state, and a state of emergency is in effect. Wall Street, the Dow futures down 343. This is SRN News.
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25: The Pro Football Hall of Fame making some major changes to its selection process, including a significant reduction in the number of selectors, and there will no longer be a separate seniors category. The Dodgers' Shohei Ohtani is considered day-to-day with his injuries. We get more now from Daniel Martindale.
26: Ohtani, who has been in a major slump, sat out Thursday night's win against the St. Louis Cardinals. After four straight strikeouts on Wednesday, the Dodgers now admit his lingering left knee and right biceps injuries are affecting his hitting. Ohtani hasn't pitched in a game for 2 months due to the knee injury. Manager Dave Roberts says Ohtani is also dealing with a sore neck, but the Dodgers are not planning to put him on the injured list. The Dodgers start three at home with the Washington Nationals tonight.
25: Elsewhere, the Guardians and Tigers scheduled to play a day-night doubleheader, Cleveland leading both Toronto and Texas for the last AL wildcard spot. The U.S. women's national team routed China in their World Cup opener, 14 each for Caitlin Clark and Ryan Howard. That's sports. I'm Frank Arity.
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30: The science continues to stack up. Alcohol just is not great for us, even in small amounts. It's actually toxic to the body. Look, we literally use alcohol to disinfect. Regular drinking raises the risk of high blood pressure, a weaker immune system, and several cancers. One researcher framed the cancer risk this way. One drink is kind of like one cigarette, he said. Now here's the good news. A lot of the damage done by alcohol can be undone if you cut back early enough. Your immune system can rebound within a week. Then some of the brain changes from drinking might start to recover within weeks to months. The key is not waiting so long that the damage becomes permanent. So if you've been looking for that nudge, that sign, that bit of encouragement to cut back, here you go. And I wish you luck. I'm Dr. Sanjay Gupta, helping you live a better life.
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6: 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Country singer Patsy Cline was born on this day, and NBC broadcast the first episode of Star Trek 60 years ago. 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As of a 2025 census report, French was the number two tongue in two states, Maine and Vermont, and this was true historically in New Hampshire and Louisiana. 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That is the Old Farmer's Almanac Radio Report. 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
37: Tuesday, September 8th, 2026. I want to make sure I got the days right. It is the day after a holiday. And if I doze off during the show, just you go on and finish it without me. I don't know if I can get through it.
38: I'll do the best I can after I slap the crap out of you.
37: No. Well, the game was on the game. Florida State and SMU till almost midnight. It was 11:30 plus when it finally went off, and I watched it. Instead of going to sleep. I guess it was because I got that extra rest with the day off yesterday. And I don't know why I couldn't sleep last night, probably because I got the sleep.
38: I did not make it. I think I made it. I watched a little bit at the beginning, and that was about it.
37: Yeah. Well, SMU won. I know you were waiting with bated breath for that one if you didn't get to watch the finish. And that wraps up the Labor Day weekend. We, of course, being Labor Day yesterday, did not do a show. You asked, you didn't come in. I was like, no, whenever I get a chance not to come down here, even though I love doing the program, I just hate getting up. I decide, you know, I'll take that day. It was nice to sleep in. So we'll do a little Monday morning quarterbacking on a Tuesday for you. That's what I'm getting to. Let me give you the weather first. We get to the show and look forward to the next, well, 3 hours with you till 9 o'clock this morning. Replay tonight at 6. Here's the forecast for today. Sunny and 93. Clear tonight, low 72. Sunny and 94 tomorrow. Looking through the rest of the week, again, a short week for most of us, unless you worked yesterday, like you say you did.
38: Yeah.
37: 40% chance of showers Thursday, high 94. And 50%, oh, no, Friday, we got a football game, and I think we'll be on top of the press box if it's the same setup as the last time I went to Marbury. That's who we play this week. And it says 50% chance of rain. Although, you can't trust the weather. I got a call from Rodney Dollar, the former Chattelsea coach that's now back in the Wiregrass yesterday, and he said, I guess he was looking ahead, so he goes down to Houston Academy games where he used to coach before he came to Chattelsea, and he says, one forecast there says 80%, one says 20%. And I said, we get different. I said, it is, but we get these all the time. And just, for instance, yesterday, it starts rumbling thunder, it gets dark, and I look down at the phone, it's this hour, 79% chance of rain. And then I looked at the forecast all throughout the day or evening, as it was then almost nighttime, 92%. But I didn't see a drop of rain. I know it rained up at the lake. My son was up there. He said it rained up there. And I guess we were in that 8%. I don't believe 92% got it, is what I'm saying. I think, you know, obviously some did, but I think they were off. They miss all the time. But, you know, you and I will go over these forecasts, and I'll say it's 70%, and you'll say, oh, I saw 30%.
38: I mean, it's great to be a weatherman.
37: Yeah, well, and one thing about these apps, like the weather app, Weather Channel is one I have, if it said 10% for the next hour and it starts raining, when you get to that hour, say 100%. They'll fix it, you know, once it happens.
38: Well, somebody actually looked out the window.
37: Yeah, hit the button. The temperature currently is 73 degrees.
38: It rained at my house yesterday.
37: So, well, there you go. I guess I was in the 8%. They didn't get it. Unit 92 or whatever they claim. We've got Bob's Bites coming up. It's Tuesday, our Tech Tuesday segment with Bob Grosch, who's in Tallahassee. I wonder if he heard the boos last. They were booing during the game. They are ready to kick Mike Norvell out the door down there.
38: You know what? I don't know what his buyout is, but
37: that's why he's not been bought. That's why he's still the coach.
38: Well, I'm just saying that they've been calling for his head for a couple of years now.
37: It is something how he went from right up there to way down there.
38: High on the mountaintop to low in the valley.
37: It can change so quickly in the coaching profession. And, you know, I had that one good year, and what do you get? Every year like that, you get all these extensions and raises and stuff like that and offers from everywhere. Of course, a lot of people said he was right up there with the Alabama job. Thank God.
38: Oh, yeah.
37: Yeah, I know. You may not like Kalen DeBoer, but you don't want Mike Norvell. I can guarantee you that, because they have gone down ever since. I mean, went 2-10 the very next year.
38: Well,
37: after that 13-1 year.
38: One thing I don't understand is I'll just keep it with the pros. Well, I'll keep it with the NFL. These are some terrific, you would think, businessmen who made a ton of money in order to be able to buy a NFL franchise.
37: Yeah.
38: They make some of the stupidest decisions. I mean, you look at Tua. They paid him $200 million and then trade him.
37: Yeah, and they're paying his salary now, right?
38: Yeah.
37: Yeah, as he just was named the starter. I saw that with the Falcons for the first game, at least.
38: Yeah, I mean, the Miami Dolphins
37: yep.
38: are paying Tua to be the Falcons quarterback 99.

0: numbers game and all that stuff. But
1: Moneyball?
0: Yeah, Moneyball. Yeah.
1: All right,
0: it's a good one. You really would enjoy it. But, yeah, I don't know. Mike Norvell situation, you know, the iron was hot. He took advantage of it. Florida State felt like they had, if they want to keep him, they got to pay him. And, boy, I guess they're scratching their heads now wondering why they did it. And I know they did beat Alabama last year. They'll play them in a couple of weeks. They get a week off now before they play Alabama. They're already two games in. They're one of the teams that started on week zero. Well, he did get an Alabama win this past weekend. Auburn won. We'll get into those things coming up in sports.
1: Well, I mean, you look at Alabama did the same thing with the Boer.
0: Sure. Well, they did it.
1: Because they said Michigan was looking at the Boer and, you know, now what's the Boer got? A $70 million buyout or something?
0: Yeah, it's like we want to show we support him, but he really hasn't done that much. I mean, I know it was a step up last year, I guess. They made the playoff and won a game in the playoff. But when you look at the overall picture, it's not the Alabama standard, but they, you know, there is no more Saban. So they're going to ride it out to it. You know, they feel like we'll take our chances and let's double down on this guy. And we'll see. Well, give him a chance. Year three is the year that you really kind of find out, I guess, in most cases, whether you're going to make it or not. If you get that far this day and age with the money in the game. All right, well, let's see the 8th of September is Star Trek Day. Did you ever watch Star Trek?
1: Oh, yeah, I was a big fan of that. Beat me up, Scotty.
0: See, I never really watched it. You're either Trekkie or you're not.
1: Well, and really, you remember the flip phones?
0: Yes.
1: All right, that reminded me so much of their communication equipment in Star Trek. It was like a flip phone.
0: That's where it began, you think?
1: I'm not saying that that's where the idea came from, but I'm just saying that as soon as they came out with flip phones, that was the first thing that went through my mind.
0: Yeah.
1: I said, that's the same crap off of
0: We've seen this already.
1: Star Trek.
0: Yeah. Some people still have flip phones, too, believe it or not.
1: Yep. I wished I did.
0: Yeah. National Ants on a Log Day. Pediatric, I'm not even going to get into, I don't really know what that, oh, it's a snack.
1: Ants on a log?
0: Celery stick spread with creamy peanut butter or sunflower butter and dotted with plump raisins. That's why they call it Ants on a Log.
1: They can keep that.
0: I know you don't care for that, I'm sure. Pediatric Hematology Oncology Nurses Day.
1: Easy for you to say.
0: I'm just reading. Another Look Unlimited Day. For decluttering, that's what it's for. And the World Ampersand Day.
1: What?
0: Ampersand. You know what an ampersand
1: is?
0: No,
1: I don't.
0: It's the and sign on a keyboard or whatever. That thing that goes around and over. If you say instead of A-N-D, you put that little ampersand.
1: Okay.
0: That's what it
1: Never
0: is.
1: Never heard of it.
0: You know, you're not supposed to put that in AP style when you write. You're supposed to write out and. Unless the business uses that as their name or something, you would do that. Because that's their name. They don't use the A-N-D, but otherwise you don't shorten things like that. That's just one of those rules of writing. Birthdays today. We didn't have the B-Day list yesterday, but I will say this, since we weren't here, that we had a birthday of a man that many people know here. He turned 89 yesterday. Charles Blaylock, CC as we call him sometimes.
1: 89.
0: Turned 89 yesterday. Of course, does his Sunday morning gospel show here on WTLS. And we kind of had a birthday celebration on that program. He's been with the radio station for 55 years, longer than I've been alive, believe it or not. And the program that he has now began in 1958 here on WTLS. It was Johnny Fitzpatrick who originally hosted Gospel in the Morning Time or whatever it was called back then. I think Swan's Songs with the Swan Silvertone Singers. And now CC hosts the program. So we got a station that here has a program going on 70 years on the air.
1: That's unreal.
0: Yeah, man, CC 89, it's a great thing that he's still able to do it, and we enjoy having it every

0: Sunday morning, we say happy birthday, Charles. He's done a lot of things, of course, former city councilman, and been around for a long time. And as he said, he felt like his opportunity to get a start here led to him getting other opportunities. And now he says, you know, he's a household name. And I'd say most people know Charles Blaylock. He's got a name. He's got a street named after him here in Tallahassee, the longest street in Tallahassee, Charles C.C. Blaylock Street. Happy birthday, C.C. Other birthdays. Jimmy Rogers, the father of country music and yodeler, born 1897. You want to go way back. Patsy Cline. You know, we were talking about last week, the queen of country music. Like many said, it was Dolly Parton. Some said it was Loretta Lynn, who you're related to, by the way. Some would say Patsy Cline. I mean, I don't know which one you want to pick. But Patsy Cline, of course, died young. She was the one that gave us Crazy and Walking After Midnight and Sweet Dreams. There were some good songs.
1: Yeah.
0: She was born
1: died
0: 1932.
1: In a plane crash.
0: Yeah. She was only 31 years old. 32 was when she was born. She died in 63. Benjamin Orr, another guy who died young. He was co-founder of the group The Cars, born 1947. He died in his 50s. Young. At least I think so. Memorable events, September 8th, United States mail service begins in New York City and goes all the way to San Francisco, 1920.
1: And probably could get a letter from New York to San Francisco quicker than they can from Montgomery to Tallahassee today.
0: We've had some issues, unfortunately, with the mail service here lately. I don't know if you have, but our mail is ending up in other places and we're getting other people's mail. I'm not picking on Tallahassee so much as the mail, a lot of times, takes forever to get here when it used to be pretty quick. I mean, you send something in the mail, and I've said this before, but if somebody mails you something, and this is true, a bill, sometimes it takes 2 weeks to get to you. 2 weeks. And sometimes it's not that far off. And then you mail it back, sometimes it takes 2 weeks to get back. By the time it gets there, it's late. When you used to trust it. That's why a lot of people don't use the mail anymore. They just pay online.
1: Well, this is something that happened recently, so I'll bring it up. All right, used to be, there was a time, you could expect mail to arrive. All right, say I was sending you a postcard, letter, whatever. And I sent it just general, you know, mail.
0: Yeah.
1: Back then, it had been a 20-cent stamp. Now it's $4.50.
0: Yeah.
1: All right. You would expect in 2 to 3 days, you would receive that letter.
0: Yeah.
1: My son recently wanted to send something overnight. They have no overnight service.
0: Oh, they don't do it anymore.
1: No, it's 2 to 3 day service.
0: Right.
1: And it was $32.
0: Oh, yeah.
1: To get it there in 2 to 3 days,
0: right.
1: Which used to be normal.
0: Well, what you do, you just go do FedEx and UPS, which you might have the same problem, by the way.
1: Yeah. I mean, yeah. Know, I mean, no.
0: But used to be the mail.
1: Send it through Amazon. You get it the next day.
0: There you go. Yeah. But used to be, you're right. And they'll use the U.S. Postal Service and make them efficient all of a sudden. What's going on here? But yeah, the regular mail ran 2 to 3 days, but it doesn't do that anymore. You're right. Let's see, Scotch tape, transparent tape, and it's become a, almost like a, you know, you call it Scotch tape before you call it transparent, right?
1: Yeah, I call you all of it kind of, I mean.
0: I say Scotch tape.
1: Yeah, it's a generic term.
0: Yeah, and they say don't do that because we'll lose our trademark here.
1: Well, that's just like.
0: Coke.
1: Duct tape.
0: Or Xerox. I mean. Copy.
1: There's so many, you know, there's like Gorilla Tape and there's other stuff, but I call it all duct tape.
0: Yeah. 1930, Richard Gurley Drew invents Scotch tape. The comic strip in the same year, same day, Blondie makes its first appearance. Saw something on this last night, at least Ernest Hemingway. I did not watch it. It was 1952, and I'm flipping around during the long power outage. For the Florida State game on TV is like, thanks a lot. This is more reason for me to stay up till midnight tonight. Ernest Hemingway.
1: How long did it take?
0: An hour and 40 minutes to get the lights. Yeah,
1: turned
0: hour
1: on.
0: And 40 minutes. Ernest Hemingway hit something on PBS last night, 1952, but he did give us the novel on this date in history, The Old Man and the Sea. 1966, there it is, Star Trek makes its premiere. First episode, The Man Trap. You remember that one? That was the very first one, 1966, this date in history. 1892, I don't know why they didn't do this chronologically, but they got confused. The Pledge of Allegiance, published for the first time, 1892. I've been saying it ever since.
1: I figured it would have been longer than that.
0: Yeah, so it says here. It was published. Now, maybe it had been around, but 1892. President Ford pardons Nixon for any crimes he may have committed while in office in 1974.
1: I bet they didn't have coke in the White House.
0: Coke?
1: Yeah. Like they found with Biden?
0: Oh, you mean Hunter?
1: Yeah. No. They never proved it was Hunter's. No.
0: Oh.
1: They don't know whose it was.
0: Ellis Island opens in 1990. What? Oh, the historic site of Ellis Island in New York City. And finally, 1996. It's been around this long. 30 years. Salute. Blue's Clues debuts on Nickelodeon. That show's been around and still popular with the youngsters today. This day in history.
1: My kids loved it.
0: Yeah. I'm sorry I didn't give her name because it didn't show up. The way that I would have expected it to, but these guys don't do a very good job of doing this sometimes. Here, I'm complaining about something we get every day for free, but Alicia Beth Moore, happy birthday to her, born 1979. Pink. I just want to see if you picked up on what I was doing there. That's the way they wrote it. They didn't put Pink. We don't know her as Alicia Beth Moore. I know that's
1: I was
0: going to
1: say, I didn't have a clue who that
0: yeah,
1: was.
0: Pink, 1979.
1: She was born in 79?
0: That's why I skipped it. That's why I skipped it.
1: I thought she was older than that.
0: Oh, no. I mean, how old did you think she was?
1: I don't know.
0: I mean, she put stuff out. She was kind of up with Britney Spears and all those back. But she was older than they were. She's older than you think. I would have thought most people expect her to be younger than whatever she is. What, she's pushing 50.
1: No, 79, she'll be 47?
0: Yeah.
1: Something like that.
0: I mean, I would have, if you asked me, I would have thought she's that old. This day in history. Good morning. Let's say the hellos this morning. The folks watching on Facebook, we'll begin with Gary. Hello, sir. Lake Martin, Alabama. Sean here in Tallahassee. Good morning, sir. Robert in Realtown. BLT Eclectic. Cynthia in Tuskegee. Ken and Tate on the Middle Pond this morning. And Ruth Ann right here in Tallahassee. Thank y'all for watching. Appreciate you saying hello or good morning. And a good morning to all of you. Yesterday, with it being the day off, I told you I stayed up late, but I also got out and worked in the yard. It is Labor Day, and I don't do much real labor. I just work here doing, you know, as my grandfather used to say, not Ned, but Thomas. He just clicks on that button. So he came down and watched me one day. He said, let me see what you do down there. And he just clicks on that button, you know, mouse. And it just does that. That's all he does. And I think he was like, my God, this guy doesn't do anything, does he? You know, he's what a lazy bum.
1: Well, I mean, it's nice of you to do some labor on Labor Day.
0: That's what I'm saying.
1: That's the only time
0: Labor
1: you do
0: Day.
1: It.
0: That's what I'm saying. Labor Day for people who work to take a day off. Since I don't do anything, I worked in the yard. And when I got through, I was like, oh, my gosh. You know, because I was bent over pulling up. I couldn't believe how many weeds we had coming up on the edge of the property. So I was trying to get them off the grass. And you get started with one and you pull up 1,000, it seems like. Well, I bet you I pulled up 1,000. Seriously. They were everywhere. Of course, the best way to get them from the root, you can always shoot them down. But if you can pull them up, these things have become very invasive. Invasive, whatever. I don't know. No, invasive. I don't know what they are, but they're everywhere. And I look around. Looking around the neighborhood and wanting to pull up other people's weeds when I'm walking down the street. And you're dreaming about it. You know, it's nightmares because you pulled up so many. Now it's just stuck in your head. But I spent 3 hours in the yard doing that in the yard. Hope I got them all. And when I got up, you know what I mean? The back. Oh, my gosh. What have I been doing? You're squatted over all this time.
1: Yeah, that will kill a back.
0: But I can recover doing nothing here. And I see you got cut up in your yard working back there around trees.
1: Yeah, I was cutting up limbs and with chainsaw and got tangled up. I'm in the middle of a mess. And I got tangled up.
0: Wish I had
1: up.
0: This on video.
1: No, I was grateful I didn't freaking cut my leg off with the chainsaw.
0: You're lucky, seriously.
1: But I scraped the back of my arm.
0: Oh, you showed me the cut.
1: Back.
0: It's rough. It looked bad. It might leave a scar.
1: Well, I don't care.
0: Yeah. At this time, it's Adrian, like, let me see if the scars. Well, there's a scratch still there. The dog does it to me. Yeah. Every time he wants to play. Well, I'm glad you recovered. You know, after we got through and settled in yesterday, and I'd been outside, but I was like, I ate a little lunch. So let's go for a ride. And my wife and I, everybody's out of the house doing whatever they do. And so we drove down the highway, and we're just driving through Tallahassee, and we're about to cross the Benjamin Fitzpatrick Bridge. And I said, there it is, Mount Dumpmore.
1: Yeah.
0: It's huge.
1: Yeah.
0: You know, it's grown so much, the landfill. And she says, I want to see this. I said, seriously. And we decided to drive to see this landfill. You talk about bored.
1: Apparently so.
0: Have you ever been to the landfill?
1: Oh, multiple times.
0: You have?
1: Yeah.
0: You've had to take things?
1: Well, not just that, but I've had business out
0: yeah,
1: there before.
0: Okay, okay. And I had been before, but it had been many, many years ago, where actually I worked at Neptune when I was in college in the summer, and they had to go dump some stuff out there, and I rode out there with them. And it was rough. I mean, it stunk like you wouldn't believe. And, is that your impression every time you go to it?
1: I mean, it is a
0: landfill.
1: I don't know that I've ever been out there when it didn't smell.
0: Yeah. Well, this is interesting to me because I have this memory in my head of this awful smell because it is garbage. But when we drove by and we had the windows down, I said, I want to see if I smell it. Don't know why I did that.
1: You
0: want the full experience. You know, I didn't notice it.
1: Really?
0: I did not notice it. And then we drive by, I said, I smell a hint of something, but it's not what I remember. Of course, we were standing out there around all the trash. But it has really grown. It is unbelievable to see, and I don't see the garbage so much. It's all buried, I guess, in these mountains that they've created out here. But I did not notice the stink so much. So I remember, you know, all I can remember is that time that when they said they were going to put it out there, which has been over 25 years ago. And, you know, you got to put the trash somewhere, don't you? I mean, it's got to go somewhere. I don't know where you're going to put it. You got to find somewhere. So this is a rural area. And they're like, all right, well, we're going down here. And I remember they were picketing at City Hall. And I always remember Felix Cleghorn. Because he's the guy that was pretty fired up about it. And I think I've got the cut. Yeah, we do. And this goes back again many years.
2: Okay. Your name, sir?
3: Felix Cleghorn.
2: All right, Felix, tell us why you're out here in front of City Hall protesting today.
3: I live 2 miles from where they're going to dump on us. And before, when the dump was open, we had several bad wrecks that tore the little road that leads to it up. It was dangerous for they run the school bus out in the cornfield, dodging them. They pick up any kind of drunks or drug offenders or anything they can to run the trucks. The trucks weigh 80,000 pounds empty and 110,000 pounds loaded. It's a dangerous situation. And it's going to be over 50 families they'll be dumping right in their backyard. And it's just not right. There's other places and other acreage that they can get where they don't have to dump on top of somebody.
0: I don't know where else they would have gone. Again, there probably are some places maybe that ended up being, and this is fairly rural. You've been out there.
1: Yeah.
0: There are some houses in the vicinity or properties, but where people do reside. But, I don't know about the old, they're going to have drunken drug offenders driving the trucks.
1: I don't think that's going to happen.
0: I don't know. I mean, or did it happen? I mean, it's been there for 20-something years, but. I wouldn't want to, if I was sitting in Felix's shoes, if I were in his, you know, situation, I wouldn't want him dumping in my backyard either, but it has happened and it's been there for 20-something years. It is Mount Dumpmore now, as we have coined it. I forgot about it yesterday. I was like, what's the name of the thing again? Mount Dumpmore. That's right. I came up with that one.
1: Well, like you said, I mean, your garbage has got to go somewhere.
0: It does. It's one of those necessary things.
1: Unless you have like a huge evil incinerator.
0: Yeah, I did notice some things that I didn't notice before. They got this thing shooting. It looked like a propane tank or something out there. Are they using it, making fuel out of this garbage or something? I don't know. It's sticking in the ground. It's this flame almost coming out of the sky. You know what I'm talking about?
1: Yes, I've seen it. I don't know. Does this garbage create?
0: I don't know what
1: kind of ethanol or something.
0: Yeah, I have no idea. I was just curious to know. Maybe we should get those guys, the GFL, like Green for Life guys. That's what the truck said. To come on today, one day and talk about it. Might be worth it. I think they're running regular garbage pickup this week. If you want to put your tanks out today, your trash cans.
1: When do they pick up in
0: where I am, it's Monday, actually, so that's why it's Tuesday for us. So do you get your
1: Friday?
0: Okay, well, I can't remember. We lived over there too at one time. Yeah, did I get him? I don't know. These spiders are everywhere. I don't think I was a spider. I walked through 3 or 4 spider webs this weekend, and one in the door this morning. But yeah, they come on Monday, so we dropped that. I saw something funny thing. We get to this, you know, again in sports, but a meme about the Auburn game as they were playing Baylor, and it was 2 garbage cans racing down the street. And it said, hey, it's Auburn and Baylor. They're coming down the street. And, oh, my gosh, Auburn takes the lead on it.
1: Lord.
0: They're burning. I need somebody to give me an answer. Thank you. Doggone it. I hate the way this is doing on Facebook now, where he said something. I think he said trash. Zachary said something. They're burning the trash. And because he used the term trash, they have hidden it from view, and I can't see it now. But I got about 2 seconds of it. Before I hit that button, it's gone. And it's disappeared. Erased from existence. Jamal, thank you, sir. He's in there, too. There it is. Jamal, oh. Origins and Impact Community Roots. Uh-oh, he's put a full post up on this if you want to read it about something. It's too long for me to read, Jamal. The link is 500 pages long. Where in the world did you get a link like that? If you want to look at that, get on Facebook. Oh, there it goes. They're burning the gases off from the cells where they bury it. Okay. There you go. Burning the gases off from the cells. Is that what it says? I can't read it from way back here. Cells. Yeah. Where they burn it. All right. AI. Well, thank you, Jamal, on yours. And thank you, Zachary, for that answer. Tallahassee News. We will be at Marbury this week. I don't have this page, but let me look at it. This is an interesting thing. This was sent to me by somebody this morning. I don't really know. Everybody's an expert, I guess. This is keys to beat Marbury this week. All right. Now, Tallahassee just played Hopeful. By the way,
1: score more points.
0: That's one way. The game we carried Friday night, 90 points. The only game, you know, based on my research, that I could find where there were more points scored in the game between the two teams, in a Tallahassee football game at least, was 1988 when they lost in the first round to B.B. Comer to the playoffs, 47-45, 92 points. But that was 5 overtimes. So this was a shootout, as they always say on these kind of games. And we... You know, if you ask me today, what will it take to win other than your line, which always works, if you score more than the other team, that would be a great one.
1: Yeah.
0: Stop them sometimes. We just could not get stops. You got to get a stop here or there, at least sometimes. I mean, 40 points should be enough. And Coach Farmer, after the game, did say he takes full responsibility for that. I appreciate it. He said that. He said, it's all on me, so I know they're going to work on that this week. But this is a page that is not the Tallahassee official page. It's on Facebook. although it says Tallahassee football, they don't put this stuff out. Somebody else has it. And I'm just going to read what they put. I haven't even looked at it yet. Somebody just sent it to me. How Tallahassee stops Marbury. All right? You tell me what you think as we go through. I have five keys here to winning the football game. Stop the run first.
1: Normally, you've got to commit to taking away something from the offense.
0: This one is kind of funny, really, to me. And I'm just a novice who calls the games. But load the box. Don't give up the deep ball. That was all in one thing. Now, if you're loading the box, there's a very good chance you're going to give up the deep ball if you got everybody up in the box.
1: Right. Either that or you're going to give up the short pass all night long.
0: Load the box. Don't give up the deep ball. This is someone, I guess, putting this together that might think they know something about football. I don't know if they did AI or whatever they came up with. I guarantee you this is not the coach's philosophy. Load the box. Don't give up the deep ball.
1: Well, it's a good philosophy if you can do it.
0: But if you load the box, you got one-on-ones outside.
1: That's exactly right. I mean, you're gonna be man-to-man.
0: Well, you know, one thing I know that we would like to do is not let guys run right by us wide open and not cover them at all. You know, it's one-on-one and one-on-none. We had that a few times the other night.
1: I know there was two almost back-to-back plays. It was one-on-none.
0: Well, you know, the reason, you know, a lot of times we did load the box the other night because we needed to stop the run, and when you do, you take the chance of giving up something over the top because, you know, you got more guys. You don't have extra guys to help covering the receivers, and that's what happened a couple times we're, like, so concerned on stopping the run, and guys are coming up to try to make a play on that, and the receiver runs right by them. Number three, for second and third and long. Well, no doubt there. These are pretty obvious, except for the second one. I don't really understand that one. Four, game tackle, no yards after contact. Five, make Marbury drive the field. I agree with that. Let's avoid these big plays. Tons of big plays the other night. Key, take away Jaden Brewer. This is written, again, by a Facebook page called Tallahassee Football. Now, I will say this. They do put a lot of links to our stuff on there sometimes. I appreciate that. They put the coaches thing. And Anyway, we appreciate the plugs. He's even used our logos. It's not us, by the way. I do want to let you know that. Oh, there have been comments. Here we go. Let's see. Most relevant. FY, if you load the box, you're more susceptible to the deep box. What we just said, yeah. We might want to get a defensive back to cover the deep ball. Oh, my gosh. 55-6 Marbury?
1: And that's a prediction?
0: Here's one. Using AI to... Yeah, they did. Using AI to scout and post is not smart. This person felt like this was an AI thing, and it may have been. I have no idea. I don't think AI should be making keys for the game. I don't trust AI on most things. Frank Autry, I think that is Coach Autry, if it's the same one I know. Tigers beat Marbury for first win. Well, let's see. 55-6, is that what one of them said? Let me look something up here. I'm just curious. I always like to look at this site for fun. They did have Tallahassee winning last week against Hopeful. They missed. Of course, I picked Tallahassee to win. I missed. A lot of people did. Here are your picks for week four, and we go down to Class 4A region play. Tallahassee and Marbury. Marbury by 23 is the prediction this week. Now, they just dominated Elmore County. They have been very good. They're 3-0. First time they've done that since 2011, so... If you ask me who should be favored, I'd say absolutely Marbury. They play better football out of the blocks. Doesn't mean they win the game, but if you're putting a prediction out there, yeah, Marbury has been really good. Well, I was surprised they did what they did to Elmore County last week. I thought that would be a much different game. They dominated them 35-6. They've beaten every team by more than 23 points. Chilton County and Shelby County. And Tallahassee has lost all three games.
1: That's what I was going to say.
0: If you're going by what we've done so far, I mean, yeah, they should be the favorite. They're playing at home on top of that. Yeah.
1: I don't care what name of the team is. I mean, you got a 3-0 team going against an 0-3 team.
0: Yeah, and I think
1: who do you think is going to be
0: the knock on Marbury has been that their name has hurt them because if you want to talk about perspectives and how people look at them, they don't think of them as a winning program. They haven't won a lot over their history.
1: No,
0: this team looks different than those teams to me, based on what I've seen so far. Again, it's still quite early, 3 weeks in, but they've been really good. And I think they're a favorite to win this region. Based on that, I mean, they made a statement against Elmore County the other night. So we'll see. I mean, Tallahassee, I thought the offense was really good. We had a couple of turnovers with Key. Again, even with that, we had 40 points on the board. So, and by the way, I looked this up and put a thing out on our social media platforms. We've got several of them. You probably have seen it if you keep up with us. The highest totals for a passing in a game for our Tallahassee quarterbacks was something I threw out there. And Trent Morris was not on the list for this game, but he would have been sixth based on the records that I've kept. Again, I don't have every single record. You know what I mean?
1: Sure.
0: But based on the numbers, yeah, we had 220 yards passing. By the way, you want to be balanced. You have 220 yards passing, 219 running. That's pretty balanced attack.
1: That's about as balanced as you can get.
0: You put 439 yards up in a high school football game, you've done a great job offensively.
1: Yeah, you score 40 points, you're going to win most of the time.
0: I mean, I have to go look, but I'm going back to that statistic, 40 points. And how many times Tallahassee scored 40 points in a football game and lost? And this is one great thing about this website.
1: Well, that's an interesting twist. How many times have they scored 40 and lost?
0: Yes, and they are now 48-2 because you heard the one stat I just gave you, the 47-45-5 overtime. There was the first loss, the only loss when we scored 40 or more, and now we're 48-2 when we score 40 points. We've only scored 40 in 50 games in our history.
1: Right.
0: In 100-plus years, have we scored more than 40 points in the game, 40 or more. And we're 48-2. This was the second loss all time. So there you go. That's pretty interesting. Here are the statistics. So I thought this was pretty good. We were doing the rushing thing last week with Tallahassee, the all-time leaders in yards in a game rushing. You know, we had Brandon Baines and Jalen Daniels in the top two spots. The two running backs had two each. So they were the top four overall. Again, based on our records. Well, passing-wise, Trey Cochran-Gill, according to my records, again, is the only quarterback to ever throw for more than 300 yards in a game, and it's number one when he did it against Valley in 2010. He was 22 of 26, 307 yards and two touchdowns.
1: That's strong.
0: Very. We've had these others in the top five. 255 for Tyler Ellis in 2021 against Clay Central. Calvin Levitt did it against Charles Henderson, 242 in 2018. And then 2025 last year, Trent Morris, 237. And he had a couple of scores. Casey Baines, 223. And then sixth again would have been the game this past Friday against Hopeful. So interesting if you want to look at that. By the way, I go back to Trent Morris when he had his breakout game. It was against Marbury. When he was a freshman, he had a big game. I think we put 50 on the board that night. So, of course, that's been 3 years ago. Four seasons, actually. Anyway, we'll see. Looking forward to the game this week. We'll be at Marbury. We'll have that game for you here on WTLS and Tallahassee Times TV on YouTube. It says Elmore County's a 7-point favorite against Hopeful. Okay, that's according to BLT. Is that on the site too, BLT? Danny, good morning. Welcome in. Coffee time. I agree. I've already had me a cup this morning. Probably need a couple more. All right, we move along. 1220 Cafe, 1220 Gamera Avenue. The Blue Plate Special for your lunch today. Hope you enjoyed your Labor Day. Of course, they were closed. 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Fried or grilled today for your lunch special. And you get three sides. 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Alabama. All right, moving along. We got a lot more to get to and plenty more football talk from a busy Labor weekend. I guess you can't. You say Labor weekend since the day is one day. The weekend is more than that. Is that how you say it?
1: I say Labor Day weekend.
0: I do too, and it doesn't seem right.
1: Well, I mean, kind of contradictory, but
0: it does. 6:50, time for the local news.

0: today's report from the Tallahassee Police Department. And we have a total of 59 items on today's report. We'll start on the day shift with a civil matter at headquarters reported. An arrest, a traffic stop, Gilmer Avenue warrant. Two citations were issued as well in a white male. He's in the jailhouse now. Transport to 231. That's where the jailhouse is. Domestic dispute. Another arrest. South Central Boulevard. Warrants. Two of them and a white female in the jailhouse. She was transported. And another arrest. Panhandling. And a black male was arrested. I don't know if it was for the panhandling. I don't think they would have done that. He must have had something on him, but they arrested him. Gilmer Avenue. And then they took him, I guess, to wherever he had to go. It's they have a transport Lee Street listed here. Usually it's to 231 where the jailhouse is. Complaint of fight, Gilmer Avenue. Runaway juvenile reported at Hickory Street. A medical call at Gilmer Avenue and a reckless driving call, 229. Page 2. Nine-one-one hang up. Open line, Ashurst Avenue. A reckless driving call, Greenwood Road. Motor vehicle accident, no injuries, Barnett. A couple of those calls, two motor vehicle accidents with no injuries. On Barnett Boulevard reported at 7:02, then at 8:52. Same spot, basically, at least where they reported it. 911 hang up. Another call in an open line, Paxton. That's what we call skin ankle. Bond release paperwork, Barnett. And assisted a motorist at Jack Street. Medical call. Tallahassee Fire responded to Hull Street there. And also the welfare check. There was one at Oak Heights. And that's the news.
1: Sports.
2: Score! Yes!
3: 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Yes, a three. Yes.
2: Great run.
4: Touchdown.
5: He will hit it deep to right. That nice ball's got shot. A chance. That's gone. It is gone. Oh, yeah.
6: The bases are loaded.
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8: You celebrate, Tigers. You celebrate, baby. Go do it right there on the field.
0: In sports, well, usually by now we have rankings, but since it was a long weekend, you will not see the AP or coaches rankings until this morning later. But let's look at the college football scope and who would you shift around? And I was just looking this past weekend.
9: Where is Michigan ranked?
0: In one poll, 16. Well, both polls, they're 16. That'll be gone.
9: Yeah,
0: I mean.
9: They lost that
0: first
9: game.
0: First off, yeah, and you know, they're going to get a W in the official book. But I get so frustrated with stuff like that. And I really do believe, and I think pretty much everybody else agrees, that they were, Western Michigan was robbed.
9: Absolutely.
0: The game was over, and they magically found 1 second and put it back on the clock. And then they, of course, complete the Hail Mary. And I almost felt like, oh, gosh, they're going to lose now. And it shouldn't have happened either way. You know what I mean? Even on the, you know, you get another crack at it, the chances of making that play are slim to none. But
9: right.
0: They did get another shot at it, and they shouldn't have gotten that. And the sports world is very mad, frustrated that these Big Ten officials, by the way, found this second. They've come up with some cockamamie reason, although that synced clock, all game supposedly synced, was off a bit. And that was part of the explanation that's been put out there, but nobody's buying it.
9: Well, I mean, I've seen the replay, and before the ball touches the defender's hand, who was out of bounds, there's triple zeros.
0: Mm-hmm.
9: I mean, there's no time left on the clock.
0: No, and it was clearly there. Wasn't even close. Oh, well, he jumped from out of bounds, and I was like, you got to be kidding me. The ball, until it touches his hand, is a live ball, wherever he's at.
9: Exactly.
0: And everybody knows that. You can come up with whatever you want, some crazy reasoning, but we're not buying it. It's just kind of sad, really. I mean, here's
9: Western Michigan.
0: Well, Lance Taylor's the coach. He played at Alabama. He actually was there when Nick Saban is a coach. He was a helper with Nick Saban's staff when he first got to Tuscaloosa, too. But you sent me this. I had already seen it because it's all over the internet. Here's a great stat. It said, prior to Western Michigan, college football teams were 110,352 and 0 when leading after the end of regulation until this past weekend, dating all the way back to 1869.
9: Yeah, I thought that was interesting. I thought it was funny. I thought I'd send it to you.
0: Up until this weekend, they were perfect after winning or leading at the end of regulation, zeros on the clock. But until this weekend, got to love replay. Sometimes I'm like, and they would have walked off if they hadn't looked. They were already walking onto the field, and nobody would have said a word. You know what I mean? If they had not even reviewed it.
9: Right.
0: But they always do. And sure enough, oh, wait a minute. You want to put a second on there. What a bunch of bozos.
9: And didn't, if I'm not mistaken, didn't Michigan fans storm the field afterwards?
0: I thought that was even more embarrassing. This is Western Michigan we're talking about. I don't care if it's a Hail Mary finish or not. It was embarrassing. They should have been booing them, just like Florida State fans were booing them last night. It was a pathetic performance. Michigan sucks. I don't care if they got Kyle Whitting. And I know it's 1 week, and they got a whole year to get better. And they play Oklahoma this week. They might beat them. Who knows? Crazier things have happened in football. But my gosh. Now, don't rush the field after that. I mean, I know it was a crazy finish, and I would have felt even guilty. Now, the fans, they don't probably see it like we see it in front of a TV screen there in the stadium, maybe. But, jeez. Some other things that caught my attention from the weekend, and you can comment here too. There were some teams where you're impressed with, and we're just kind of going down the list. It's hard to say with Ohio State playing Ball State. They're the number one team. But I will say Oregon is number two, really struggled Boise. Are they number two? I don't know. They didn't look it to me. Again, this is just one game. Georgia's three. So you could see a shift there. It's possible, but a lot of these folks will just vote the way they voted last week, not make any determination based on what they saw with their eyes. They want to stick to their original picks. Notre Dame, to me, was not impressive. And I know that I watched this game. This was up against Ole Miss. They were both playing at the same time. And I didn't think Notre Dame was anything special. They're fourth in the AP poll. They're fifth in the coaches poll. Wisconsin sucks. Let's just go on. Here we go. I've used sucks twice. I'm sorry. I shouldn't say that word, I guess. But they have gotten beaten by every good team. Last year, they won two games in the Big Ten. They went 4-8. Alabama played them the last couple of years. I don't know if people remember. Alabama beat them 38-14 last year, 42-10 the year before. They do nothing against good teams. So if you get killed by Ohio State and whomever else they played, it's any good in the Big Ten. Heck, they can't win but two games in the Big Ten. The Big Ten is no good outside of about two or three teams.
9: I mean, they're extremely, extremely. Me and my son were talking about it yesterday. The Big Ten, people are saying, well, now the Big Ten has surpassed the SEC. Okay, well, yeah, the Big Ten has won the last three national championships. I will give them that. All right, but the Big Ten is extremely, extremely top heavy. They're not a conference that's deep.
0: Yeah.
9: They've got about four teams worth of crap.
0: They've been like that for a while. I mean, yeah, if some people said about the SEC, I think the SEC is deeper than the Big Ten. They may not have won the national championships the last three seasons, but they got more teams that are at least respectable.
9: I mean, well, all right, look in the top 25. How many teams does the SEC have? I know,
0: but they'll, say their argument to that will be they shouldn't be there. It's an SEC bias that's everywhere.
9: Oh, yeah.
0: You know, they do this every year. But back on Notre Dame, though, I don't want to hear it about Notre Dame. Of course, I know I've got a disdain for them because most people do about Notre Dame, but like them crying last year and just opting out of the bowl season because they didn't make the playoff and didn't deserve to be there because the only two good games they played, two teams that were any good, they lost to them. And I'm sick of this C.J. Carr talk about how great he is too. Against what? He didn't do that much against those two teams last year. He wasn't anything special in this game either, by the way, against a bad Wisconsin team. I'm not putting him on the Heisman list. Just because he's going to – now they have nobody left on their schedule. That's the problem, though. Notre Dame will make the playoff because they don't have to beat anybody. Yeah, they're good, but they should be challenged by somebody this year. They don't get a chance to do that because they play nobodies. And they even dumped the USC series. At least that was one average team or you know, that they played.
9: Well, yeah, USC has the potential to be good, but no, I'm with you. You know, the thing that I guess really aggravates me about Notre Dame is I don't understand the NCAA. Why does Notre Dame get a special place? You know,
0: well, I'm glad they finally got one in their face last year that they had, and then there was this outcry because Miami had beaten them and they had the same record and they played in a conference at least with some competition, and they were behind Notre Dame. Yeah, Notre Dame looked better in their games, but they hadn't played anybody. But you have to go back to head-to-head, don't you? And they finally did. They, you know, all that time, it didn't matter until the end. I think they listened to everybody else and jumped them over, and that's why Notre Dame was left out and deserved to be out of the playoff. You got to have something on your – here's another one for you.
9: Well, I'd leave them out this year
0: well,
9: if they don't
0: go
9: play
0: anybody. Go on
9: and call
0: it now. Yeah, let's go on and just eliminate them now. Indiana, I'm going to go on and call it. Not like I'm stepping out there that far, and they're not going to repeat. I think most people believe that. Yeah, it was a great year last year. They're not the same team. It's tough to repeat regardless of who you are, so I'm not just picking on Indiana, but they're not going to repeat. They're not that good. And again, they don't have to play but about two games a year in the Big Ten. But they, against North Texas, and not to just look at stats, because they won, scoreboard's all that matters. I get it. 36-point win, 52-16, but they actually out-yardaged in their game by North Texas. 367-365, just not a dominating win. I know the record, you know, the score may look that way, but Indiana's not going to do it this year. Let's go on and put an L on their name. Who else in the top 25 as we are kind of looking through here from this weekend?
9: I don't think Auburn's in the top 25, but
0: well, I'm just kind of going down the list to have everybody look. Yeah, we can bring up Auburn.
9: They were lucky to come away with it. If that ball was thrown out front, the Baylor
0: a lot of people said that. That's possible. I mean, yeah, it would have been led. He wouldn't have turned around. He wouldn't have gotten drilled. But I mean, Auburn made the play. It was fortunate. Yeah, I guess they were. But did you notice on the play before that? Baylor had 12, Auburn had 12 men on the field, and Baylor called a timeout instead of just running a play and could have had an extra play if they didn't score.
9: No, I didn't know
0: that. They did, and that was the two-point play, and they decided to bail out Auburn, really, is what they did. Auburn survives. How do you feel about Auburn now? Do you feel like, oh, well, we're still going to be all right? I mean, a lot of people saying Auburn's going to be better. I like Golas. He's going to win 7-8 games this year.
9: Now,
0: if they had lost that game, I don't think people would be saying that. But do you still, even with the W, which was counted as a win anyway, does that make you feel like you're still going to go 6-6, 7-5, 8-4, even though Auburn's not been over 500 since Gus Malzahn?
9: Well, for me personally watching that game, I thought Auburn was better. So, yes, I think Auburn can
0: be. But they should be. Baylor was the 11th pick in the Big 12 Conference. They're not a very good team. Well, and speaking of quarterbacks, DJ Lagway – it's going to lay an egg every time. You know, I know he may miss plays. They would turn over. Byron Brown, a lot of people upset with his play. He turned the ball over too much. And, you know, we watching Ashton Daniels last night with Florida State, the Auburn quarterback that transferred because Brown came in. Sometimes I wonder if they might have given up the wrong guy. But we've got a long year ahead of us, so we'll see. Ole Miss, I want to say, on them, there's another team I'm going to call out. They're not going to win it this year. It's easy to sit here and say this.
9: Oh, sure.
0: But your reason is not anything to do with Trinidad Chambliss, who's really good. It's the coach. I don't believe in Pete Golding. I'm sorry. I think, you know, you're going to see when you make a change with the head man, especially one that calls all the plays. And look, their offense was pretty good against Louisville. And Louisville's not bad. I don't believe they are. But, you know, they were lucky to win. They were fortunate to win. It was a close game. And they had games like this with Lane Kiffin calling the shots last year early. They just about lost to Arkansas last year, who was terrible. And they ended up going to the semifinals. See, again, you don't want to go too much all in on anything, but I'm doing, you know, the fun predictions as the season has started.
9: Sure. I mean, that's what we get paid to do.
0: Yeah, sure. We get paid the big bucks. I just don't believe in Ole Miss. I can't remember where I picked them in the SEC, but I don't think they're going to, you know, and they didn't win the SEC last year, and they were the team that went the furthest in the playoffs. That doesn't even mean anything, really, when you look at it like that. And what matters is the end. But they, Pete Golding's the defensive guy, and they can't stop anybody. You know, I mean, but that's what he did at Alabama. I've never been a big fan of him. I just don't believe in him. I'm sorry. I will say this. Lane Kiffin, I mean, they put on the display, and it took forever to get to watch the game. It didn't start until, you know, what, midnight? I think they finished at 2 in the morning or something. No, it wasn't that late. They embarrassed Clemson. And could have done, And, you know, one thing, too, this is Lane Kiffin. He's over there dunking a basketball during the timeouts and stuff, and they're kicking extra points. Go for two up 43-3 or whatever they were at the time. I mean, just, this is Lane Kiffin.
9: That's exactly right. That's
0: you saw his entrance in with Libby Dunn and all the folks going crazy around. They loving it down there, though, but they haven't been like that. But one thing about it, what did he do? Well, one, he's a good coach. And people say, well, he's never won a championship. I don't care. He was at Ole Miss.
9: How many FBS coaches, current coaches,
0: have won? No, that's an easy thing to sit there and say about him, but not many, right? It's only
9: three?
0: I think it's Dabo, Kirby, and Ryan Leaf, and Cignetti. And is there anybody else? I'm trying to think. There may be one more, but that's about it. So, that are active, you know, you're talking about. One thing he did, and LSU was not good last year. And this game last year, both of these teams were no good. You remember, it was a good game. Oh, my gosh, what a game. And both teams went 7-6, Clemson and LSU. Well, this is not the same LSU team. Why? He's got 49 transfers. He went out and picked the best of the batch. The quarterback's good. Yep. He's very athletic. He can run. He can throw. He got athletes. He went out and got the, you know, that's what they did. They spent money and got a $40 million roster to get themselves to the level where they can compete at a high level. And they're not going to go 7-6 this year because he's got the players. And he can coach. That's he can call plays.
9: I was going to say, I mean, and you got to give Kiffin credit, whether you like Kiffin or you don't. I mean, because he is a character. I will give you that. But the dude can flat out coach.
0: No, they're going to be solid. I don't know if they're going to, you know, I mean, it's not like they're going to. By the way, Clemson is done. I'm sorry. I just don't believe, you know. This may be it for Dabo. This is the thing. One guy's, open arms is taken in the game with the new way it is with transfer portal and money and all of that, and Lane Kiffin is that guy. Dabo Swinney is like, I don't want to do that, and he's slowly, you know, come around to transfers. And I like his philosophy, but it's not going to be a winning philosophy. I'm sorry.
9: Exactly.
0: And it was shown to them this past weekend. He doesn't have the players to go up against teams like this that go out and handpick the ones they want to put on their roster in this transfer portal.
9: I mean, there's one thing, and I admire Dabo Swinney for, like, standing on his principles.
0: Right. Principles going to get – he's going to take the sword for it is what he's going
9: to
0: do.
9: Well, yeah, but, I mean, you also have to have a bit of reality in it. Because originally – what was it? Before NIL, just the transfers. He was like, "No, we're not doing transfers.
0: We're developing here." And certain guys have done that.
9: Yeah,
0: I know Alabama's talked about that. They've taken some of these guys, it was another guy playing for SMU, the Hale guy. Didn't know he'd gone there. He made a nice play against, you know, Florida State last night. I mean, Alabama had several players on the Georgia Tech and Colorado game. I was watching other. They got players all over the, you know, college ranks from their team that I thought were pretty good, but they didn't keep them. And that's been my question mark about them. Are they going to be able to hold up? Now, this weekend, I'll give a thumbs up for Keelan Russell, although they were complacent in the second half. They jumped out, and I didn't think they would dominate East Carolina. I didn't. I thought they were good enough to hang around. They didn't. So it was a nice win for Alabama. But I'm not sold yet. Again, it's too early. He made some mistakes half. He did. But his ability to maneuver is going to help them a lot. He made some plays that there's no way that Ty Simpson or Austin Mack, if he'd been given the job this year, would have gotten out of those. They would have been sacked,
9: right,
0: or thrown away or whatever. He made a play out of it because of his feet. That's going to be helpful for Alabama. I like the running backs. Actually, the running backs
9: look good.
0: That guy's good. We saw him in high school. We were like, can it translate? He sure was good in high school. There's a play he made on the touchdown. Didn't like much of a run, but there's no way Jam Miller gets out of the backfield there. He's dropped for a loss. Daniel Hill looked a little faster. I don't know if he, but I believe some of the other guys, the Brown guy, Sean Brown.
9: And that's another freshman.
0: He's shifty, and he looked pretty good to me, too. I just feel like, and Ryan Williams is going to drop a couple balls a game. Just count on it. Is he a liability? Well, he makes a couple of plays. He makes a couple of bad plays. So they're just going to run with it.
9: I think he's too good of an athlete to keep off the field.
0: Yeah.
9: But I'm with you. You're just going to have to accept the fact that he's going to drop a couple of balls a game.
0: Well, they got Kentucky this week, 2-touchdown favorite, whatever. I think they'll handle Kentucky. I don't believe Kentucky's any good. I may be getting crazy by saying they went on the road with a young quarterback by 2 touchdowns, but I believe they will, because I think this is one of the teams in the SEC that you can handle without any trouble. I know Kentucky's been known to have a tough game with somebody that they're not supposed to play with, but I don't expect it. Now, we'll say this. The Florida State game is after that. Florida State has a week off. They showed some things. Their running back looked pretty good last night. I think Alabama could have some trouble with them still, even though they're not supposed to be any good. But you just better hope Alabama does have this trip-up game that they've had year after year under DeBoer. He's had at least one game he should have won, and he didn't.
9: Right.
0: And doesn't need to be Kentucky. If it does, Alabama's going to lose 3 or 4 ball games. You can count on it again. I expect that, and I would have said that last year after they lost to Florida State, who was no good early. But then they ran the table, basically, up until they did lose to Oklahoma. But they went 10-2, even after losing to one of the worst teams they played all year last year.
9: Well, I mean, I still, even though Alabama won and won pretty handedly, I've still got Alabama losing 3 games this year.
0: Well, they certainly could. It's not going to be easy, but it was promising to see some things when I was very, questioning, I guess, about their roster. I saw some good things. We'll see. Again, it's East Carolina. They're just a mid-tier team, and they were supposed to win by 4 touchdowns. They did. We'll see. Now, Ashley has made his prediction on Auburn, 5-7.
9: Let me ask you this.
0: He might be right. I don't know. I feel like, Auburn's had, this might be one good thing to take from that. One is they won.
9: Yes.
0: And they lost every one of these games last year, it seemed like, when they were close. I mean, right. The Hugh Freeze isn't the knock on them. We're close. You kept saying that. He was right. They were close. They had so many close losses. Maybe the pendulum has swung to their favor. They were a little bit lucky. Let's just be going to say it. They were inches within losing, right?
9: Right.
0: So maybe they finally get some breaks again. Maybe they used to get breaks and when they were winning.
9: Yeah.
0: And the games are close a lot of times. There's a lot of one-score games. Auburn's lost their fair share of them here in the last several years. So maybe the 5-7 can be turned to a 7-5 or even better. Who knows, Ashley? We'll see. There were some good things there. I don't really know. Again, is it a battle of paperweights? I mean, featherweights here, whatever. When Auburn's picked low in the SEC and Baylor low in the Big 12.
9: Yeah, but, it used to be, not here in the last 5 or 6 years, but it used to be when nobody expected anything out of Auburn is when they had their big years.
0: Yeah, well, a lot of people had them up there this year. We'll see.
9: Well, this is for every single team. The old saying is the most improvement comes between game 1 and game 2.
0: Yes, they do say that. Peter Burns put this post out, if anybody was paying attention, for the SEC. It's the first time since 1997 that the entire conference swept opening weekend. They were 16-0, the SEC. I didn't realize that.
9: I didn't know that.
0: I didn't know it had been that long ago. I would have thought they had done it. They were a couple of close games. Yeah, it could have gone the other way, but they did win them. SEC, they're back. Move over, Big Ten. There's a new sheriff in town. Wait a minute. We can't you can't crown him sheriff after 1 week? Oh. Well. A couple of other things from the weekend. Some quotes. Lane Kiffin. Imagine if we had pro players.

0: wife actually brought this up this weekend. You know, it's going to be a shame when they fire Dabo Swinney and then build a statue of him in front of the stadium.
1: Yeah.
0: I mean, that's probably, I mean.
1: Look, if they go 4-8 or whatever, and I think this team's another 6-6 type team this year. I know it's too early to just say they're through, but I don't expect them to do much. They didn't look good to me. They looked awful.
0: But I honestly believe, I agree with my wife, I honestly believe that Dabo will have a statue in front of that stadium.
1: He has won two championships, national titles. Well,
0: has anybody at Clemson ever won two? I know they won one.
1: No,
0: back
1: Danny,
0: in like
1: Danny
0: 80.
1: Ford has one, and that's it.
0: And that was nobody, what, 80, 81? 80. Something
1: yeah,
0: like
1: they,
0: that.
1: Nobody's won more than that other than Dabo. So the difference between Dabo now and then is not he forgot how to coach. He doesn't have the players.
0: Right.
1: By the way, he won the championships with two of the greatest college quarterbacks of this generation.
0: Very true.
1: Deshaun Watson and Trevor Lawrence. Right. I mean, if he had those guys today, he wouldn't have gone 6-6 last year. I can guarantee you that. 7-6 at the end of the year. So, I mean, that's the difference. He hasn't had a very good quarterback, and that's true. The Klubnik guy, everybody's bragging about him. He was that early. I said, why? He hadn't done anything, and he didn't do anything last year. And this guy he had, everybody's pumped up. He's a veteran. I said, so what? He sucks. That's the third time I've used the term sucks this morning.
0: You were on the roll. But, but Bear Bryant said it best, and we've said it a dozen times. You know, it's not about X's and O's. It's about Jimmy's and Joe's. You got to have the players.
1: At halftime in this game with LSU, LSU had 21 first downs, and Clemson had one. It was 31-3.
0: Yeah, that's called dominance.
1: And they put 30. They had 38 first downs to 8 first downs. They had 644 yards to 145. This is what you do against an FCS team. They out-yardaged them by 500 yards.
0: Right.
1: It was a complete embarrassment for the program. I mean, I know that, you know, we've seen some blowouts from some of our teams here or there, but I can't remember Auburn and Alabama getting beat like this by anybody.
0: Well, you know what?
1: And, you know, statistically speaking. I mean, and it's a 41-point win, too. So,
0: you know, one thing that I'm not going to say surprised me, it was, if you're an LSU fan, it's probably very encouraging, Mark Harris. normally, you know, Lane Kiffin coach teams don't have a great defense.
1: Yeah.
0: But their defense played very well. And if their defense can play that well all year long with Kiffin and his mind on the offensive side, yeah, LSU may be tough to beat.
1: Well, I will bring up another statistical thing where Alabama folks are a little excited. It's only East Carolina, but they did only allow 5 first downs in this game, and that's the best since they beat Vanderbilt in 2017 and allowed only 3, and they were about that day. I remember they had like 38 first downs to 3 first downs. Talk about domination. And it was Vandy. And it says Ole Miss was the first team since Ole Miss to not convert a third down against Alabama. That goes back to 2017 when that happened. They had 2 yards rushing, and Alabama had one of those or two last year against Indiana, Georgia on their side. But that's the lowest since Mississippi State ran for -1 in 2021. So there's some signs there, even the statistics and against the competition, regardless of who it's been over the past several years, for Alabama to say, hey, not too bad. Tommy Ray attended that game. It was his 689th straight game, not the Tommy Ray from Talis. This guy's been to every ball game for many, many years. And there, I want to bring up another thing. Speaking of, you know, streaks, our own Lynn Scarborough does Wednesdays with us here on the show with Graham, River Region Sports. He's with Lindy Sports, has been on this Lindy's Football Report with us for 15 years we've been doing here on WTLS. Missed Auburn's game Saturday. It broke a streak of 564 straight games he had attended at Auburn game. Going all the way back to 1981.
0: Even road games and all of them.
1: He has been going to every ball game for

0: 40-plus years. 81, I think, is the last time he missed a Nebraska game.
1: Good gosh.
0: 564. He's been sick, and he wasn't able to be on our program last week, our first edition of the Lindy's Football Report. He'll be back this week. But he did write a column, a pretty interesting one. Maybe I'll get a chance to share it for you. I think it's worth a read there. He's got cancer, and he's dealing with it the best he can. He's going to try to get to this game this week. Auburn's back at home, and they're trying to make accommodations for him. But that's quite a run, and kind of sad he missed it. But, you know, he's still going to try to get back to doing what he – maybe start a new streak, we hope.
1: I don't think he'll make it 40 more years.
0: I know. I want to bring up one more. This is for you, Shane. Army's stat line from their win this weekend. 57 rushes, 569 yards. I think they ran 15 different backs. You know the offense they run. I knew you'd enjoy this. They averaged 10 yards per carry.
1: It's hard to stop the bone.
0: Yes, indeed.
1: And it was interesting.
0: Still do it.
1: You know, it was interesting to see, and I think I even sent you a text about it, to see the wishbone ran, well, it's more the flex bone. Tallahassee was playing Friday night.
0: Yes. And Coach Farmer talked about it. They run this. Not many people do this anymore.
1: Yeah. I mean,
0: it was a master class in it. I got to give them credit. I mean, they put 50 on the board. When you sell out for the run, they hit you over the top with a pass. They were pretty impressive with it. Hats off to Hopeful. Final thing in sports, on the Alabama win, the quarterback who started the game for ECU, East Carolina, Mitch Griffiths. This is the nature of the sport today, college football. His first start as a college quarterback was against Trevor Lawrence when he was playing college football. Guy's 38 years old now. Yeah. How about that?
1: I mean, how many years has he been playing? Seven?
0: He's had to be somewhere around that. He's been on the roster for 7 or 8 years. When's the last time Trevor Lawrence played a football game? Was it 19 or something like that in college? Of course, he's an NFL quarterback now.
1: Wow.
0: Yeah. Never know. Well, I need another year eligibility. You know, Trinidad Chambliss was not supposed to play this year. He went back and got his year back. Who knows? There may be others coming. We're still waiting on Diego Pavia to come back. All right, we'll take a break.
1: Waiting on Namath.
0: There's your Monday morning quarterbacking on a Tuesday. Had to do some catching up. We got plenty more coming up on the wake-up call. Let me give you the weather.
1: Does Aikman have any eligibility left?
0: No. Would Troy Aikman be able to throw a pass?
1: I don't know.
0: Forecast for today. Sunny 93. Tonight, clear low 72. Sunny tomorrow, 94. 40% chance of showers and thunderstorms, high 94 Thursday. 50% Friday. That's a game day. Back on the road with another region matchup for Tallahassee. We'll have it on WTLS. Ed Marbury. 3-0 Marbury. First time for them in a while. 2011. Right now, 73 degrees.

0: This is Clint from First Methodist of Tallahassee. We often treat turning from sin as an extra, something only the very spiritual worry about, but Scripture sees it differently. Paul warned that idols are not just harmless objects. Behind them can stand real spiritual forces. So holiness is not a bonus for the super devoted. It is the heart of turning away from the powers that steal life and turning toward the one who gives it. Every step toward faithfulness is a step out of the darkness. Here's a hopeful way to see it. When we pray, when we gather in open fellowship, when we read Scripture, when we come to the Lord's table for communion, we share in Jesus' victory. Darkness thrives in secrecy, but it loses its grip when we walk in the light. Let's pray. Holy Spirit, show me where I am not taking this seriously and draw me toward holiness and light and help me to walk with Jesus more closely today. Amen.
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Al, you got it? Al Stewart. That's the name of the artist. That's the guy. He did Time Passages as well. Almost yacht rock-like music here. That's a long song. Still three more minutes. But I thought this would be better if we redid it this year and made it the year of the gnat. Because they're terrible this year. Maybe? Anybody with me? You notice? Say I was out in the yard doing this work this weekend. And oh, they're pesky little creatures, aren't they? The year of the gnat. Thank you, Al. Little sax for you.

And it goes on for another 2 minutes. All right. Thank you very much, Al. Doug, good morning, sir. Watching on Facebook. Thank you. How about this? As I'm watching all this football this weekend, it was a big weekend for ABC. They had most of the games. At Alabama to Auburn back-to-back. Of course, we're listening here on WTLS. And they're running these promos. And, you know, you got to run promos for bad TV during these games. And there was a time when people watched Dancing with the Stars. I don't think anybody watches this show anymore. I may be wrong. There may be two or three of you out there that do. But the problem is this, at least in my opinion. Which stars? I don't know of anybody on that show. When they show the people on there, none of those folks are stars to me. I don't know any of them. So if you're doing it, say, I want to watch these celebrities dance. I mean, I've heard of a couple of them, I guess. But I guess I'm out of touch. But I don't, you know, there was a day when stars were big. They were people who were in TV. When people watch television, sitcoms and such, they don't really watch those anymore. Movies, you know, movie stars. Who's the biggest movie star now? You know, there was a time when you had big-time movie stars. I don't think there are really any of those anymore, not like they used to be. So I'm not really watching. Movies. Speaking of movies, this is something I popped up on my feed. It was the Popcorn Song by Hot Butter. Classic song. They showed the album cover, and the album cover had At the Movies on it. It's like, wait a minute, isn't that the show that was on TV or whatever? No, it's a song by Hot Butter. Never heard it. Does this sound like this would be one At the Movies? 1970s. Like, got the organ in there. No, it's not as popular as Popcorn. Yeah, this is why this one's never heard before. But then I thought, okay, At the Movies was a thing that used to be on, was it NBC? Yeah, At the Movies. You know, this is what they did when people watch TV again. At the Movies. You knew it was a big night on television when this theme comes on. You know?

None better than that HBO theme. You remember the HBO theme? But there was another movie show. It was called Siskel and Ebert. You remember Siskel and Ebert, right? From Chicago. They used to do this show, and it was on WGN. And it was called And the Movies. Not At, but And. Here's their theme. Where is it? I don't hear it. Oh, they've silenced it. Oh, my God. Forevermore, you cannot listen to it. This is the one that it's just not, there's no sound there. And the movies. That, to me, was back when we had TV shows that had theme songs, and they were good. But apparently not anymore. Those were the days. I was going to see if I get it to play on another link. Siskel and Ebert. Since that one was dead. It played for me the other day on my phone. You know, I don't just throw these things out there without listening to them first. Maybe this one will work. Oh, here it is. Just had to get the right YouTube link. Now listen to this. Doesn't this make you want to go watch a movie? Another saxophone in there. I like this part. That was it. One thing, the funniest clip that I ever saw of that show was when these two were doing promos for local TV stations, and they were kind of previewing what they were going to talk about on the next show, and they got into it. It's an outtake. And they got mad at each other and cussed each other out, basically, and saying, I can't play that one on the air because I think they use some language. But, you think those guys, they always were point and counterpoint on the show that they didn't like each other. And I don't believe they really did probably care for each other much, but they're doing television and trying to make a living, I guess, outside of their newspaper writing movie reviews. Siskel and Ebert. That was back when we had movies. I hadn't been to a movie in a while. My son did go, Daniel, he said he went to that Looney Tunes movie that's out, something about the coyote, and he said it was really good. Or maybe that's what we need to do, put cartoons on the silver screen and we can go watch again. Oh, it's Tuesday. Yes, we're back after the holiday. It's time for Bob's Bites. That's up next, Tech Tuesday here on the Wake Up Call. Stick around, Bob Groh should join us. He was in Tallahassee, Florida last night. Did he hear the booze for the Florida State Seminoles right down the road? We'll find out. And that's up next. Keep it here on WTLS Score 94, Fun 101, and Facebook.

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0: Time for Bob's Bites with Bob Grosch, Tallahassee Times TV producer, with us every Tech Tuesday here on the Wake Up Call. Good morning, Bob.
1: Good morning.
0: Direct from Tallahassee, Florida. And did you lose power last night?
1: Did I what?
0: Lose power?
1: No.
0: As you know, the stadium went out for about an hour and 40 minutes, at least, a delay for their football game right down the road from you.
1: Yeah, well, you know, there's a lot of college kids there. They haven't figured out how to do circuit breakers and stuff like that.
0: I guess not. Well, you how close? You said 10 minutes from the stadium or something like that.
1: 15, 20 minutes.
0: Okay. You did not hear boos last night? They were booing.
1: Bobby Bowden's kids lives on the opposite corner of the block I live on, and Bobby Bowden lives about 3 blocks away.
0: Yeah, did.
1: Huh?
0: Bobby.
1: He did.
0: Yeah.
1: And, no.
0: Didn't hear it. Jimbo Fisher was there last night. They might have been booing him, the former coach. He was on ESPN. I thought it was interesting. They brought him back and all his millions of dollars in his pocket, but... Yeah, it was the one thing I did notice about this game last night. Again, Florida State, proud tradition here. They've been, you know, the Bobby Bowden years were really good. But the crowd was down. I mean, there was a low – you could tell there wasn't a sellout there. There were a lot of empty seats at that game last night. So, anyway, we're here to talk technology here. Here you are every Tuesday. We appreciate you joining us.
1: Let's put it this way. I'm standing out in my front seat in the front of my house. I'm looking at all the cars, and I can't believe it. There's not a single one that's got a Seminole sticker on the back.
0: Not a one.
1: Not a one.
0: That is weird.
1: Yeah, it would be like, you know, years ago, if you saw a car without a Seminole sticker, it's some Yankee visiting.
0: Mm-hmm.
1: Yeah.
0: Yeah, so they don't have fans anymore either, is what you're saying.
1: No, not really.
0: Okay. Well, what do we have on docket today? Let me see. I'm looking
1: it's
0: at my
1: like
0: calendar.
1: Cubs fans, Chicago Cubs.
0: Yeah.
1: Yeah, I moved to Chicago and took over as regional manager up there, and there was a TV in the office that was always on in one of the other offices down the hall. I was in the regional office. They had a district office and a branch office and a couple of shop areas and things like that. And there was a TV. It was always on, and it always had Cubs games playing. And I happened to notice after a couple of weeks that there was nobody in the office on that day except the secretary.
0: They all left.
1: The place was vacant, and after a while, I got to realizing that if I wanted to talk to somebody and walk down the hall to see them, and I heard the Cub games on, I figured the office would be empty, and I asked the secretary about this, and she says, "Oh, they're at the game." I said, "Really?" Well, I went and watched the game a little bit on TV, and they never showed the stands. They had the camera angles were up high where you could see mm-hmm. the pitcher and the catcher, but you'd never see the fans.
0: Yeah.
1: And it sounded like a soundtrack, fake fan noises. And come to find out, it was an excuse for nobody to work. And she said, "Well, they're not at a game, but you know, nobody works on the days." I said, "Well, don't we have calls and stuff?" I said, "No, nobody's calling in because nobody's using their computers. Nobody's having computer problems, and there's no reason to come in." And so I went to the stadium, and went in and looked around during a game.
0: Yeah.
1: And went across the street, and there was a bar there, And they had TVs going, and I was asking, aren't you busy on these days? He says, no, nobody comes in. Nobody goes to the game. I said, well, is the ticket prices high? He says, no, you want tickets? And he pulled out a huge stack of them. He says, you know, people give me their tickets, and if anybody wanted a ticket, I said, what do you want for those tickets? And he told me a cheap price, and I bought a couple dozen of them. Went to the office and told everybody there's going to be a meeting. Everybody had to be there. The next day the game was on, there was going to be a meeting. And I rented a limo, and we all went to the game. took the whole office to the game.
0: I know, you told me this. You got a limo, though. That always stands out.
1: Yeah. I got one of those vans, a stretch van with, like, you know,
0: yeah,
1: 16, 18 seats, that and a couple cars, and we all went to the we were half the crowd.
0: This was a Cubs game?
1: Yeah.
0: They the afternoon baseball at Wrigley Field is a regular thing, isn't it? And at least it used to be even more so when they had no lights.
1: When they had no lights, the reason they wouldn't buy lights was because people were offered to give them lights and they wouldn't take them.
0: And why was that?
1: Because they didn't want to play at night, because the town would revolt. If you were mayor, you wouldn't get elected.
0: They liked playing their games in the day so people could leave the office and go watch a baseball game, right? Get their boss to put a stretch limo out there for
1: them. Sit at home and do nothing, yeah. I said, no, it's shop day. When I got there, they had rented, in this office complex, they had rented an office space for the sales and service department. And it had a couple of little rooms off to the side, and had a secretary and typewriters and copiers and all that kind of stuff. And then they had another office that was a shop department. And then they had four more offices, and those didn't have ceiling tiles in them. And they had steel shelving, and they went all the way up to the ceiling. And there was machines sitting on shelving that the covers were loose, or they're sitting off to the side, and there were Dixie cups full of sprues and stuff. And there was over 200 machines that belonged to customers that people would go out and try to fix them, and they wouldn't have any clue how. And they'd load them up and bring them in the shop and take them apart and put the parts in Dixie cups, and they'd give up on them, and they'd set them up on the shelves. And the customer would call and call and call, and eventually they'd get a hold of the salesperson, and the salesperson would call the home office, and they would ship them a brand new machine. And they'd take it out and set it up, and they replaced the machines. They weren't fixing anything. They were replacing them. And the service department was being charged for the full cost of that machine. Not the sales price, which is like eight times the cost, but the actual cost of the machine. And the service department had never in the history of the company made profit. The whole service department in the company had never made profit until I got there. And I said, no, this is not the way we did it at NCR. You're going to start fixing stuff. And I had to teach people how to fix things. We ended up opening a school and bringing people in for a week at a time in the Chicago office. We ended up renting another office, and we held classes. And after about 2.5 months, we made a profit. First time in the history of the company, the service department made a profit. This is how the computer industry was in the 70s and 80s, believe it or not. That there were no schools on how to fix computers, no computer courses were like history classes. You learned about when a company was founded, who was the president, and when they released this product, and what their sales were. And that was considered a computer class.
0: You want to take a call from BLT?
1: Why not?
0: You want to answer the question before you ask it, or you want to wait for him?
1: I'm going to ask him if he's got a computer yet.
0: Okay. BLT, good morning.
2: Hey, Michael and Bob.
0: Good morning, Bob.
1: Morning. Hey, Bob, the computer's been asking about you. They want to know how you're doing.
2: I'm doing good.
1: Okay. Have you got a computer yet?
2: I got one, but I don't know if we use it no more.
0: You just use your phone, don't you, Brian? How many people you think have gone, Bob, to just, I'm going to just use a computer. My phone is my computer. I don't need a computer anymore. How many people have gone that route?
1: Practically everybody. Computers haven't.
0: There's still, but you still have it. See, I have one. I mean, I work on it every day with my job. See, I mean, but Brian being retired from the, you know, the workforce, does he really need one? And he can do anything he wants on his phone that he did on the computer pretty much. Can't you, Brian? It's a little bit tougher to type if you're having to type stuff out. But for what you do, you probably are just good with a phone, aren't you? A smartphone.
2: Yeah.
1: Like, I was going to ask you, Michael, how many computers do you have there in the broadcast station?
0: Used right now? Three inside.
1: How many in that room where you're sitting? Look around and tell me how many computers are there. Count the cell phones and tablets.
0: Yeah,
1: and,
0: if you count those, there's a phone I'm using here, but I have three computers, all desktops. Now, there's another computer basically in this equipment that I have that connects through the internet for our broadcast.
1: That's four.
0: Oh, it counts. Yeah, right. It counts as one. And we got some of these receivers in here that connect to the internet. I guess you could say they're computers, really. Some of the satellite receivers and such. The interfaces through an app.
1: Up to seven or eight now, huh?
0: Well, let's see. Let me look in that room in there. Right, it'll take a minute for me to get through. Let's see. There's one, two, three, four satellite receivers.
1: You got a wristwatch on?
0: I do. That's a good point. All right, so we got four satellite receivers. We've got a wristwatch. We've got a phone. That's 5-6. We've got this Comrex here. That's 7. We've got three desktops. That's 10. Am I leaving it? There's another one in the other room. Can I count it? It works. And we turn it on here, so we're up to 11. I probably am missing something. I'm counting 11. How about you? How many do you have, Bob? That's a good question.
1: Around 12,000.
0: Okay. You got to explain that. Are you talking about every part of a computer counts as a computer? Is that what you're saying?
1: Well, today we don't have just computers. We have dual core, quad core processors.
0: All right. So he's getting technical with us. That's what he does on Tech Tuesdays. Okay. All right.
1: Yeah. You can't go into a Walmart and buy something that doesn't have at least a dual core processor.
0: Yeah.
1: That's two CPUs sharing the same memory.
0: Right.
1: Okay. So the computer in my little home office has a motherboard with a 44-core Intel processor. At the time that I bought it, they made a 64-core, but the 64-core didn't have room on the silicon for a feature called DROC. You know what that is?
0: Say it again.
1: DROC, V-R-O-C, Virtual RAID on CPU.
0: I'm not familiar with it, no. You're going to have to help me.
1: Okay. So the question isn't anymore how many CPUs you have, it's how many disk drives do you have. DROC will let you take two drives and configure them as a single drive. Now when you read something and you read a file, the sectors can be interleaved on multiple disks and multiple sectors and now on multiple drives, so that when you're transferring data, you're not limited to the speed of the transfer rate of getting the stuff from the drive to the computer. You're limited by the speed of the computer because you can have VROC on your CPU and transfer stuff right from the drive into the CPU internally, which means if you got a VROC with 16 channels, it's 16 times faster than the fastest solid-state hard drive you can buy.
0: You getting all this, Brian?
2: Yeah.
0: How many computers do you have, Brian, in your room?
2: Just one.
0: Just your phone?
2: I got a computer, but I don't ever use it no more.
0: Yeah. Oh, he's got a computer.
1: Yeah, so I took that computer with 40 CPUs in it and stuck in two cards, and each card has 1,024 processors on it. That's 2,048 plus 44, 2,096 processors.
0: Well, hey, good math there, too. We're really testing our numbers here today with that. Golly.
1: Yeah, and it's got 16 fans, and since I was building a supercomputer, I decided to water cool it and put the little bubbler things in because my kids were into that gaming stuff and they were doing that, and I couldn't, I had to outdo my kids. So there's nothing that you can do on that computer that if you hit that key, the inner key, real hard, when the inner key gets halfway down, the contact makes, before the key bottoms out, whatever result you wanted is on your screen already.
0: Mm-hmm.
1: What a useless thing to have.
0: Yeah, not necessary. Huh?
1: No, I don't even use it anymore because if you go in there and sit in that room and turn the computer on, all the papers on your desk are blowing around because there's 16 fans in that computer.
0: Yeah.
1: Yeah, the Venetian blinds rattled from the breeze.
0: You're not using water to cool it, like AI stuff?
1: Yeah, it uses it's water cooled.
0: Okay.
1: But now I ended up building a computer out on the for the desk in my den where I could watch TV and see my wife cooking dinner and have a conversation. It was quiet and it wasn't wind blowing all the time. And that's the computer I use. And I have a laptop, a Copilot Plus tablet. It's got, I think, 64 processors, but it's got something else. When you talk about artificial intelligence, you're talking about a neural network, a very complicated, huge spreadsheet of math that you can adjust the formulas in the math so it's learning and it learns to do stuff. And that's what AI is. It's a neural processing network. Well, I have a Copilot Plus tablet that has the neural processor isn't a software program running on a CPU. It's actual hardware with actual neurons emulated in hardware. It remembers stuff and does stuff instantly. And it still amazes me because they figure that as long as we can make this thing think and do and come up with the answers instantly, we ought to have it so that it turns on instantly. So they took some very old-fashioned memory chips that hardly anybody was using up until then, called, it's not VROC. It's NVMe, non-volatile memory. It doesn't require power to store the data. If you turn the power off and the battery goes dead and everything goes dead, when you turn it back on, everything that was running is still there. The cursor's in the same spot. You're editing a text, and there's pictures on your screen, and there's a video playing, and it all resumes, and you're right there. You reach over and pick this thing up, and press the power button, and bam, there it is. There's the stuff that you were doing yesterday, or 2 weeks ago, or a month ago.
0: Mm.
1: And it doesn't go dead if you leave it unplugged and forget it. and the battery eventually does go dead in those laptops. Plug it in, push the power button, and there's the program. That's the thing you were working on a couple of months ago when it turned itself off. And that's an amazing technology, isn't it?
0: Yeah, it is. But is it unnecessary?
1: Is it unnecessary?
0: I don't know. You said some of it was overkill. I feel like it's sometimes it is impressive. I mean, how far we've come. I know that, but
1: well, people haven't caught up to it yet. I ask Copilot, which is the replacement for Cortana, the AI on Windows 11, how do people use Copilot? And they said, well, most people ask it questions that there's an answer to, and if I have come up with the answer. And they said, only 1% of people use it like you do. You're in the top 1% of users. I said, why? Well, because you don't ask me questions. You have me do stuff for you. And that's what people haven't caught on to yet. Don't just ask it to write a report for high school. Ask it to do it illustrated with hand-drawn color pencil sketches, and tell it the style that you want. You know, tell it to do a hand-drawn color pencil sketch or a watercolor painting like the old Dick and Jane readers. And it will ask you, well, there was a couple of different authors and a couple of different things, and would you like to see some pictures? And yeah, that style, that's what I remember from grade school in the fourth grade when I was in upstate New York. Yeah, do some pictures like that style. Call that my painting style. And then you'll discover that when you ask it to create a picture for you or take this photo and convert it to a drawing or a painting, it will know exactly what you're talking about.
0: You want to do it, Brian?
2: What is that?
0: He's not paying you any attention, Bob.
1: Yeah, if you make notes and stuff, you can actually tell it to turn on the camera and lay down a thing and write out the alphabet in uppercase and lowercase and print it the way you would print something to make notes with. And tell it, this is my handwriting style. Use my style to draw a comic book for this little story of my life. I'm writing some memoirs for my kids and telling them about things that I did as a kid and for my grandkids. And I decided, do it comic book style. Yeah, do a 6-pane page or a 3-pane page or a full page of this. And you can you can go into Copilot and ask it for things like, okay, in 1951 I was in upstate New York in Terry's Corners, and I went to school at Lockport. Find a picture of that school. Okay, it still looks the same. All right, now draw a picture of it as it would have looked back in 1952. And all the cars, all the new cars will be gone, and cars from 1951 and before are on the streets. And it looks like you drew it. It's got your handwriting on the commentary.
0: Yeah.
1: Yeah, there's a lot you can do, and apparently most people haven't learned to do this yet. You need to sit down and spend an hour a day, 1 hour a week for 4 weeks. Make that as a goal. Have it do something for you. Have it create a drawing or a note page or a short story. And you would be amazed at what you learn how to do.
0: Yeah. I think we talked about it, Brian. We need to do this. So, Brian, would you start by putting your alphabet so we can get it in your handwriting? Could you do that for us?
2: On my own phone, yeah.
0: There you go. He's gonna do it. I want to see it on your Facebook, but don't remove the post after you put it up there, because you have a tendency to do that. You know, he'll put it up for an hour and then take it down, and you can't see it.
2: No, really? I went to Shady Bob. I went to Tuscaloosa, the Alabama game.
0: He went to the Alabama game this weekend, Bob. What do you think?
1: Well, okay.
0: How was it, Brian?
2: It was hot. I met the Nacho Alabama.
0: I saw that. They say, you got all these people going around in costumes now claiming to be something like the Nacho Bama fan or whatever. What is his name again? Nacho what?
2: A-L-A-B-A-M-O, Alabama.
0: Nacho Alabama. Oh, I got it. Little spin on the Spanish thing. Okay. Is he obnoxious? Did he sit there and just eat nachos and cheese dip the whole game, or what was he doing?
2: Yeah. Walking around.
0: Just walking around. Was he an obnoxious fan, making a lot of racket, kind of bugging everybody, or was he, you know, somebody everybody liked to be around and having fun with him?
2: I took a picture with him.
0: I know that, but you were sitting next to him in the section or something?
2: I was walking around.
0: No.
2: Talking to people.
0: So your assessment of Alabama, BLT, you sticking with your 12-0 prediction?
2: Yep. Okay. I saw John Hand in person.
0: John Hand? The great John Hand. Yep. I bet his hand is huge, too, by the way. He's like 6'7 or something, isn't he? How tall was he?
2: Pretty tall.
0: Enormous. All right. Well, Brian, thank you very much. Bob, thank you.
1: You're welcome, Michael.
0: Hey, we always enjoy it. Appreciate it. And as Brian checks out, Bob, we'll talk to you next week.
1: Well, that's the first edition of Bob's Sports Show, I guess.
0: Well, you know, we had to work that. He's been waiting the whole time to get on there until he'd been to the ball game. Had to let him do it. All right, we'll talk next week, Bob. Thanks again.
1: All right, catch you later.
0: Yes, indeed. The one and only Bob Gross. He's got like 20,000 computers in his home right now. I think it was more than that, actually. 44,000. We'll take a time out, top of the hour, but Susan Moore has the Comfort Zone up next. Don't go anywhere. More coming your way on this Tuesday.

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14: With SRN News, I'm Rich Thomason in Washington. Aviation safety investigators have recovered the voice and data recorders from the wreckage of the Amazon cargo plane that crashed at Miami International Airport over the weekend. Five people were killed when the Boeing 767 overshot the runway, slammed into a couple of vehicles, and burst into flames. The exchange of fire between the U.S. and Iran has quieted for the time being. It's been replaced by something else, an exchange of some more heated rhetoric. Canada's retaliatory tariffs on about $20 billion worth of U.S. goods have now taken effect, upping the ante in the trade war with the U.S. Hurricane Lowell is generating thunderous surf, torrential rains, and high winds as it passes by Hawaii. Life-threatening conditions across the western reaches of the state and a state of

0: emergency is in effect. Wall Street, the Dow futures down 343. This is SRN News.
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4: 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Country singer Patsy Cline was born on this day, and NBC broadcast the first episode of Star Trek 60 years ago. It'll come as no surprise that after English, the most spoken language in the U.S. is Spanish. But when you break it down by state and look deeper, the rankings are more interesting. As of a 2025 census report, French was the number two tongue in two states, Maine and Vermont, and this was true historically in New Hampshire and Louisiana. The third most commonly spoken languages include Vietnamese in Texas, Navajo in Arizona, Polish in Illinois, and Arabic in Michigan. That is the Old Farmer's Almanac Radio Report. 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
9: 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We're a gospel-centered Christian family making disciples of Jesus who become humble servants and bold witnesses. 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It's going to take each of us committing to the work and together cooperating to see that work come to fruition. 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

0: You're now in the comfort zone. The comfort zone. 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
1: And good morning. This is Susan Moore with the Comfort Zone. I am with Moore Wealth Management out of Alexander City in Montgomery. 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And on the Comfort Zone every week, I try to give our listeners a comfort level with what's going on with the markets or the economy. There are no specific recommendations because everybody's different and no specific forecast, just discussions of various scenarios. And what we're going to do this week, next week, and the following week, three sessions, we're going to do some sessions on estate planning because I think this is very, very important and it's something that is often very much overlooked and pushed to the side and forgotten. And so for the next 3 weeks, we're on the comfort zone. We are going to devote ourselves to estate planning. And so the first session, what we're going to talk about is what to do to take care of issues while you're still alive. Okay. And then next week, we're going to talk about how you transfer wealth. And then the third week, we're going to wrap it up with issues about taxes, and how that works, inheritance taxes, estate taxes, spouses, and how what happens with Social Security benefits, that sort of thing, in the third session. Okay, so while you're alive, you want to establish protections in the event that you become incapacitated. You have an accident, you go into a coma, you develop dementia for any number of reasons. And so there are two basic categories of powers of attorney that you need to consider establishing. One is for business affairs and one is for healthcare decisions. On business affairs, what you would commonly look at is a power of attorney. And a lot of people have heard the term a power of attorney. What you're doing is you're giving somebody the capacity and the authority to be able to take care of your business affairs. The important thing, the most important power of attorney that I think people need to consider is something that's called a durable power of attorney. Just a general power of attorney is only effective if you are not incapacitated, if you are lucid, if you're available, but you just happen to be, like, for example, out of state or out of the country when you need someone to handle affairs for you, like a closing on real estate or whatever. So a general power of attorney is only effective if you are, as I said, not incapacitated and just not available. And a general power of attorney will, in most of the time, grant the holder of the power of attorney, the person who is your power of attorney, to exercise the same kinds of business decisions that you would. You can, of course, have a general power of attorney drawn up to be very specific that this power of attorney has your authority to close on this real estate transaction on this date. I mean, you can be very, very specific in that power of attorney. And of course, you can also have expiration dates on all of these powers of attorney. A durable power of attorney is one that doesn't terminate if you become incapacitated. That's the important one. So if you develop dementia or you're in an accident, you go into a coma, you need somebody to be able to pay your bills, to file your taxes, to collect your income, those sorts of things, you need a durable power of attorney. Again, you can have a limited or a special power of attorney. That's the third type, where it's very specific. So to let me go back, a general power of attorney, as I started off with, gives you your power of attorney, that person, the ability to do generally whatever you would do. You can do a limited or a special power of attorney, as I mentioned, for a specific action like closing on a piece of real estate. And so then you can have a springing durable power of attorney. In other words, and the springing word basically means that you are that the power of attorney goes into effect if thus and such happens. If you know, in other words, it's you establish the event that would trigger it to happen. That if you were in an accident, it would spring into effect. If a doctor deemed that you had dementia, it would spring into effect. That sort of thing. My general recommendation for clients is that they just should have a durable power of attorney with someone they trust, and they should have a backup. What happens if you name your durable power of attorney? You name your son or your daughter, and then they're in the car with you, and you both are in an accident and both incapacitated. So it's important in my mind for everyone to have a durable power of attorney, and in that durable power of attorney, name your primary person and then a backup. You can name two people as your durable power of attorney, but that can be problematic depending upon how it's worded. In other words, if you word it so that you have two people and either or can make the decision, then it's not as problematic as if you name and. If you name and, it can just delay things because both people have to agree and both people have to sign off on whatever. And so that is an important distinction. And of course, it's hard to find, it can be hard to find people that you trust to basically be able to take on these responsibilities. You can, of course, hire a trust department at a bank or an institution to serve as your power of attorney, but that can be pretty expensive. So if that's the route that you want to go, you need to make sure that you're comfortable with the costs and what they will charge to be able to do what you're doing. And let me just give a little bit of a disclaimer. Nothing that I say today is legal advice. This is just general prompting that if you want a durable power of attorney, the best thing to do is to go to an attorney and get that attorney to draft the power of attorney. And if you got a power of attorney drafted prior to 2010, then I would especially look to get it updated. As a general rule, you should get your powers of attorney updated every 5 years. Now, when we come to health care, what we're looking at is in Alabama, there is an established advanced health care directive. You don't have to get an attorney to draft that advanced health care directive, but you're establishing who gets to make your decisions for healthcare. Again, you're in an accident, you're in a coma, you need this treatment or this operation or this thing. Who makes your decisions? And so you can go online and Google advanced healthcare directive for Alabama and basically print up this document. And the document on the advanced healthcare directive goes through a number of different points. First of all, it determines whether or not you are what happens if you become permanently incapacitated. And it's got a definition of what that is. And how much authority do you want your healthcare proxy, that's what we'll call that power of attorney, the healthcare proxy, how much authority do you want them to have in making that decision? There's always a question on that. Do you want to be kept alive with a feeding tube and water? The other big decision at the beginning of the Advanced Healthcare Directive is what happens if you become terminally ill, and it has a definition of what terminally ill is. And again, do you want to be kept alive with a feeding tube and water? Now, this Advanced Healthcare Directive takes the place of the traditional living will that was very popular in the 80s and the 90s. It's much more detailed. Living wills back in the 80s and the 90s basically had just one paragraph that said, I don't want to be kept alive artificially. This is the person that makes my decisions. The Advanced Healthcare Directive that Alabama established, and many other states have that, are much more detailed. And so you have the what happens if you're permanently incapacitated, what happens if you're terminally ill, and then you go to other decisions for your healthcare proxy to make decisions. You're not permanently incapacitated. You're not terminally ill, but you're in a situation where your healthcare proxy needs to make healthcare decisions for you. And then again, there are several different tiers or levels that you can give them the authority. You can choose to say they only have the express authority of what I want, of what I specify here. Then you can say, okay, they have to follow, the second one is they have to follow what I've determined, but if something comes up that's not covered by what I've done, then I give them the discretion to do that. The third choice is that you give them the complete discretion, that what you've established in your power, in your advanced healthcare directive, is a general guidance, but they can use their personal discretion to decide anything, even if it conflicts with what you've established there. And so then what happens is that you name your first healthcare proxy, and again, like the durable power of attorney, it's advisable to have a backup. And what the Alabama document basically asks for their signatures, your healthcare proxy's signatures on this document, to be able to say, okay, I accept this responsibility. In addition, when you get that executed, as with the durable power of attorney, you have to have two witnesses, and those two witnesses have to be people that have no stake in your estate. You cannot have someone who is going to benefit or be a beneficiary of your estate be a witness to either your durable power of attorney or to your advanced healthcare directive. And so another point going back to the durable power of attorney is the fact that one thing a lot of financial institutions, you need to check with your financial institution to see if they want to be or they require to be specifically designated in your power of durable power of attorney. I'm switching back to the durable power of attorney here. In Tallapoosa County, for whatever reason, a lot of the banks are insisting that they be specifically named in the power of attorney. Now, that's not the case in my experience thus far in Montgomery, but it is the case in Tallapoosa County. So you need to check with your bank to see, do they need to be specifically named? Another issue that we have run into is that you want to make sure that your power of attorney has the ability to change your beneficiaries if you totally trust your durable power of attorney. Because we had a situation where we changed firms, we transferred firms, and we were the firm that we transferred to outsourced different aspects of the thing to Fidelity. Well, Fidelity insisted that they didn't want to allow someone transferring an account from like Morgan Stanley to Fidelity, keeping the beneficiaries the same, but Fidelity viewed that as a change of beneficiary. And so if the durable power of attorney did not grant the power, and many of them in Alabama do not, if it didn't grant specific authority to change the beneficiaries, they weren't going to allow the transfer. We had to jump through all kinds of hoops, basically proving that we weren't changing the beneficiaries from where they were at the prior firm. But it was a real hassle. But yet attorneys tend to draft durable powers of attorney so that you can't, that power of attorney can't change beneficiaries. But if you truly trust your power of attorney, that's an important aspect. Institutions are getting a lot more picky about, because they're protecting themselves against liability, they're becoming a lot more picky about what they accept and what they need. And so, again, with the durable power of attorney, it is a good thing to work with your institution and find out what kinds of things that they require. In general, in estate planning, it is a very good idea to have a team of people advising you, not only your attorney, but to have your attorney and to have your accountant and to have your financial advisor, because each one of those has different roles to play in your estate planning. And for example, a lot of attorneys don't realize what the financial institutions now, as I've just gone through, are requiring. And so sometimes they do, sometimes they don't. So again, it's really good to have a team of those accountant, financial advisor, attorney in doing your financial planning. With the back to the Advanced Healthcare Directive, your healthcare proxies, what a lot of attorneys do is that if you go to an attorney to draft a will for you, which we'll talk about next week, if you get them to draft the will, they will often throw in and do the durable power of attorney and the an advanced healthcare directive for you without any additional cost. But what they often miss, what they don't include, which is very important, is to also obtain a HIPAA authorization, to execute a HIPAA authorization with that advanced healthcare directive. The HIPAA authorization goes to privacy, and you don't want to grant your healthcare proxy the right to make the decisions for you if you're in a coma, but yet the doctors feel like they cannot provide you with the information because it would violate the person in the coma, you in the coma, your privacy. So it's a very good idea to get a HIPAA authorization executed at the same time that where you give your power of attorney, the doctors, the authority to be able to release information to your power of attorney, to your advanced healthcare directive, your healthcare proxy, to that person so that they can make that decision. It's also a very good idea to, once you have your advanced healthcare directive and the HIPAA authorizations executed, is to put them on file with the local hospital, East Alabama Medical or Russell Hospital, for example. While you're getting that HIPAA authorization executed, it's often a good idea to double check with your hospital to see if they've got a specific, or your doctor, if they have a specific HIPAA authorization that they want to have executed. And finally, if you get to the point where you are terminally ill, you want to consider getting executed a do not resuscitate order. You don't want to do that unless you're really, as I said, terminally ill. But a do not resuscitate order gives the your healthcare proxy the ability to tell healthcare providers to not resuscitate you. And that is, it's very important if you execute one of those, to have one of those on file. Often someone who is terminally ill is in a facility. Well, you want to have that do not resuscitate letter on file with the facility, with the nursing home or the assisted living or whatever. And if they're at home, then you want to have it right there in their bedroom, because if an ENT comes in, has been called for an emergency, you've got to produce that do not resuscitate letter within like 90 seconds to be able to, for them not to resuscitate you. And so, again, we are doing a taped WebEx on this entire set of estate planning stuff that I'm going through in these three sessions on the Comfort Zone. If you would like access to the recorded WebEx, it'll be an hour, then please contact Sarah at More Wealth Management in Alex City. That's 1-800-88-MONEY, and we'll be happy to get you a link, because in that WebEx we'll be showing visually things that I've been describing today. And so that's it for today with this Comfort Zone. We'll be back next week with another session on estate planning.

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1: With another ARN News update, I'm Leah Brandon. School systems around the country are limiting the use of AI in the classroom, while some Alabama educators say their focus is on proper usage. Some Tuscaloosa City school leaders saying they're now examining how to address AI in the classroom. In the meantime, OpenAI admits some of its agents escaped from a testing environment and hijacked a German wiki forum. Tammy Trujillo has more.
2: Reuters was first to report that the AI agents turned the wiki forum into a message board for other AI agents. OpenAI knew about the attack weeks ago. Now they're calling for a consistent standard for reporting similar incidents. I'm Tammy Trujillo.
1: And Atlanta Falcons quarterback Michael Penix says he's not fully recovered from a torn ACL. Yesterday, former Alabama and Miami quarterback Tua Tagovailoa was named as the starter. I'm Leah Brandon.
3: And you're up to date around the world, around your state. 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
4: 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Almost 3 million people in the United States, age 40 and older, have glaucoma. And nearly half do not know it because there are no early symptoms, noticeable vision loss, or pain. By the time symptoms start to appear, this sneak thief of sight, as glaucoma is often referred to, has already started to permanently damage the eye. If left undiagnosed or poorly controlled, glaucoma can cause irreversible damage and ultimately the loss of sight. People with a glaucoma often start to notice the loss of their peripheral vision or the sight around the edges of their field of vision, but by then it's often too late. Once vision is lost to glaucoma, it cannot be restored, so it is important to visit your eye doctor regularly. If you haven't been to the eye doctor within the past 2 years, make an appointment for your dilated eye exam today. 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
5: I'm Dom Savino with Your Money Now. Business has been booming for prediction market startup Kalshi, which has raked in big bucks on predictions about everything from sports to war to the weather. Now the company says it's making money on commodity trading. Kalshi says trading in prediction markets for things like oil, gas, and metals is up to $400 million a month. Artificial intelligence may not make everything better, it turns out. New research finds students who used AI chatbots to help with their schoolwork did worse than the students who didn't use AI at all. That's according to an international economic group backed by wealthy countries like the U.S. The report found students who did not use AI to draft their writing assignments performed almost a full grade level ahead of the students who regularly used AI to write their answers. We're heading to the open on Wall Street, where futures are mostly lower as oil prices climb to a six-week high, pushed by renewed hostilities in the Middle East. That's Your Money Now.
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14: From around the world, these are the latest AP international news headlines. A wave of Houthi attacks on Saudi Arabia Tuesday wounded more than 70 people and ignited fires at several oil facilities and utilities in the kingdom's southern region. Two people have been killed when Russia bombarded the Ukrainian capital Kyiv with drones and missiles overnight, and a Russian-installed official in the illegally annexed Crimea reports a Ukrainian attack killed two people there. Britain set to ban goods from Israeli settlements in the occupied West Bank in response to an expansion program that's imperiling efforts to establish a Palestinian state, the UK government says. Foreign Secretary Ed Miliband is expected to provide details in the House of Commons. The Venice Film Festival's showcasing several high-profile films on Tuesday, including Alex Gibney's Elon Musk documentary. Gibney's nearly four-hour work explores Musk's power and influence. It'll be in North American theaters in October. I'm Charles DeLedesma.
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3: I'm Jean Orville with sports on the Alabama Radio Network. Alabama football getting ready to begin SEC play Saturday with a road game against Kentucky. Coach Kalen DeBoer says the team's working to clean up some operational issues following the Tide's dominating win over East Carolina.
18: It's a couple small things, and I think a lot of it has to do with a couple new guys that were out there for the first time and getting their first snaps playing college football.
3: Kickoff for Alabama and Kentucky set for 2:30 Saturday.
19: Auburn at home against Southern Miss Saturday night in their win over Baylor in Atlanta. Defense started strong, allowing just 16 points, stopping a two-point conversion drive to seal a victory for new head coach Alex Golish. Auburn defensive coordinator DJ Durkin giving props to safety Eric Winters for that play.
20: Picture for example of, you know, we say on defense, wrap, squeeze, drive for five.
19: Former Alabama and Miami quarterback Tua Tagovailoa named as the starter for the Atlanta Falcons. Quarterback Michael Penix says he's not fully recovered from a torn ACL. I'm Angie Norfell for the Alabama Radio Network.
21: Saving you money, I'm Hillary Barsky. Owning a home is more affordable than renting in a majority of U.S. counties, according to real estate analytics firm Adam. Its data show that buying is typically the most affordable long-term option. But as the housing market keeps setting new record high prices quarter after quarter, affording the initial investment becomes increasingly challenging. When determining whether to buy a home, you have to factor in inspection fees, closing costs, moving expenses, maintenance and repairs, homeowners association fees, taxes, and insurance. In terms of location, home ownership was the most affordable option in the Midwest and South, according to Adam's study, while renting was the better option in the Northeast and West. And keep in mind, home ownership generally becomes the cheaper option in areas with fewer rental properties. Even though owning a home can be more affordable than renting, the Adam study also showed that housing prices climbed faster than rents in more than two-thirds of U.S. counties last year. Saving you money, Hillary Barsky, Fox News.
22: We're one day away from the start of the new NFL season when the defending champion Seahawks host the Patriots. The Pats, just in time for the season, reach an agreement on a four-year contract extension for all-pro defensive back Christian Gonzalez. The deal said to be worth $135 million. The college football weekend wrapped up with 20th-ranked SMU winning at Florida State 27-24 in a game that was delayed two-plus hours for a power outage. It was a busy Labor Day in baseball. Among the headlines, the Red Sox beat the Angels 5-2. Catcher Adley Rutschman, a three-run homer in Boston's four-run second inning.
23: I'm just trying to put a quality swing on a ball. His heater's very firm and, felt like it. So just trying to catch up to it. Probably looked like I took a little bigger swing just because of that.
22: The Red Sox have won five straight. They and the Dodgers share baseball's longest winning streak. L.A. a winner over the Reds last night. And the Yankees are getting their captain back. Aaron Judge, out since the end of May with a fractured rib, has been activated from the injured list. I'm Matt McCoy.
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24: Here's my prediction about the elections, Crystal. The experts will be wrong. They always are. I will buy you a steak the size of a Ford Explorer if all the experts get it right.
25: Ah, yes, that'd be a big steak, wouldn't it? That'd be juicy. You'd have to cook that thing. Need a big old barbecue for that. Senator John Kennedy, of course, he doesn't think that the experts will be right come election day. That's usually a pretty good bet. Experts, it's a bit of a prank word. It's kind of a joke word we use, especially in politics. They're everywhere, but the experts that are wrong about everything are everywhere. But in politics, really, I don't think you can become an expert until you've been officially wrong a number of times on a large scale. Well, very happy Tuesday to you. It's Tuesday because yesterday was a national and federal holiday, Labor Day. It was good. It was real good. The Democrats make sure to not do anything at all, because it's labor. Let somebody else. Illegal aliens labor. Democrats don't. So we've got, and I hope you had a great weekend. We had a great and fun weekend. I'm still moving a little bit slow. I've got one of my brothers from Chicago visiting Washington, D.C. and staying with us. And so we've been out and about doing a lot of things. We were hiking around the mall day before yesterday. We went over to the Ellipse to go look for the section of the World Trade Center from the terrorist attacks of radical Islamic jihadi terrorists September 11th, 2001, and the anniversary of the 25th anniversary of September 11th, 2001, coming up this Friday. Am I doing my math right? This Friday will be September 11th of 2026. That's 25 years exactly to the day after the September 11th events of 2001. when the jihad reached our shores in a really big way. And you know, in New York, they've elected a jihadi. Did you see this? Zohran Kwame Mamdani. And he's got one of his senior staffers was a lawyer for Al-Qaeda. He's got an Al-Qaeda who's a jihadi. He's a jihadi and he's an Al-Qaeda lawyer. The Democrats have elected Al-Qaeda, and they think it's hip. They think it's kind of cool. Pretty extraordinary people, these Democrat people. Yeah, and they had an event where the mayor there, the Democrat socialist mayor, what's the difference? He was signing something saying, you know, we deserved September 11th, some kind of an official declaration like that. And he gifted the pen. I think he had the police commissioner take the pen and gift it to this lawyer who represented Al-Qaeda, represented an Al-Qaeda guy. And the Democrat Party, they are there. They're right in the thick of it with every bad guy on the planet. They're pretty amazing stuff. They're wrong in the wrong about absolutely everything. They're quite extraordinary. But that's not all we have, because we had a three-day weekend. We had a holiday weekend, and a lot has happened. We do have the anniversary coming up the end of this week, 25th anniversary of September 11th, and the events in New York. The 9/11 families have signed a petition saying they prefer that Kwame Mamdani not attend any of the 9/11 events, since he is pro-terror. He's essentially a terrorist. He hasn't hijacked a plane and slashed throats and crashed them in buildings yet. But he, you know, quietly and sometimes out loud, he celebrates the terrorists, because he's really not on Team America at all. But families have signed a petition saying they'd prefer that Zohran Mamdani not attend any 9/11 events, because he's too close to being a filthy jihadi terrorist. You know, that's one of the problems with him. Just one of them. We've got a lot going on today. There is a interestingly in New Hampshire, there is a Democrat Senate primary taking place. The Democrats battling it out. Chris Pappas is one of the Democrats who wants to be the nominee for the United States Senate in New Hampshire, going off today in the primary against Karishma Manzoor. Karishna Manzoor is the other Democrat, who is a socialist. And we can turn our country into a third world beep hole country, kind of on the order of Bangladesh. We could become more like Bangladesh, because the Democrat Party is here to destroy the world. They're the left. They're not liberals. Don't kid yourself. They're the left. So we've got that. Now we'll keep our ear to the ground on that, see if any madness breaks out while we're on the air in New Hampshire with socialist Karishna Manzoor versus Chris Pappas, who's, you know, it's like a Greek name, a normal Greek name. Have a nice picnic and stuff like that. But Democrat Party has lost its ever-loving mind. And even the Chris Pappas guy came out, and he's been sucking up to the socialists. And he's not the socialists. He's in the Democrat primary. He's not the socialist. The other one's the socialist. But he's been sucking up to the socialists anyway, because he can smell which way the wind is blowing. It's hard to not notice that smell when they gather around you. It really is very odoriferous, remarkable. Oh, and speaking of which, Georgetown University here in our nation's capital, it's in Georgetown, right there in Washington. You can ride your bike to the White House, and it doesn't take very long. But they're having a September 10th, which is going to be Thursday, if I'm doing my gazintas properly. September 10th will be the one-year anniversary of a Democrat assassinating Charlie Kirk on a college campus in Utah, using a rifle and shooting him through the throat and killing him because he had a misimpression about some of the things Charlie Kirk had said. And so the one-year anniversary is coming up this week, this Thursday. And at Georgetown University, they're having a Charlie Kirk look-alike contest. They've organized a Charlie Kirk look-alike contest, and they're also throwing in, kind of at the last minute, the widow, Erica Kirk, look-alike contest, too. So they're having a Charlie-like Kirk look-alike, and they're doing it mockingly. It's mocking because, really, they're more in the Tyler Robinson school. Tyler Robinson is the assassin who should get the electric chair, and we should get it live on cable television, the electric chair thing. with a ghastly plume of smoke rising from his smoldering head, I think would be good. But they like Tyler Robinson. Isn't that amazing? And they're having a mocking 1-year anniversary of Charlie Kirk assassination. They're having a mocking Charlie Kirk lookalike contest and widow Erica Kirk lookalike contest because they're ghouls. They're goblins. It's not even Halloween, and they're a freak show, and they love death more than we love life. We've got more on that too. I want to share that. But you know, Tyler Robinson assassinated Charlie Kirk, and makes him a hero like Luigi Mangione, a hero of the Democrat Party. And you know, Thomas Matthew Crooks, you may recall, who shot President Trump's ear in Butler, Pennsylvania. And then in Florida, Ryan Ruth, who was arrested and tried to assassinate President Trump at a golf course in the president owns in Florida. Isn't that good? And then, of course, Cole Allen, who attacked the White House Correspondents' Dinner and tried to assassinate Trump. There, the Democrat Party is they're the party of lynching black people from trees with ropes. They're the party of assassinating presidents, and they're not just presidents anymore. You know, they shot a lot of presidents over the years. Certainly, the first Republican president assassinated Abraham Lincoln, and you know, you got McKinley and Garfield, and you got a Republican assassinated. Then, finally, a communist assassinated a Democrat, John F. Kennedy, and. But they shot Ronald Reagan and shot at Gerald Ford and shot Donald Trump and tried to shoot him a whole bunch of times. And they're celebrating at Georgetown University. It used to be a Catholic university when there were Catholics running the show over there. But now they're having a fun Charlie Kirk lookalike contest and probably won't have. I'd like to see who tries to win the Erica Kirk lookalike contest. But we've got that going on. They just love the slaughter. They really do, and they love illegal aliens, don't they, Michael? They just love. Oh yeah. Speaking of which, I didn't touch on this. Yesterday again was Labor Day, and I was not in yesterday. I had the day off and hung out with my brother and my best girl, and we were out and about, and it was a beautiful day weather-wise, and had a great time. But Michael Piercy sat in for me doing the radio show yesterday, and I heard great things about it. We haven't even talked about it. I listened to the top of the 10 a.m. hour. I joined you for the top of the 10 a.m. hour, and I was having fun and amused and laughing and having a nice time. And then the end of the program as well, the last of the 11 a.m. hour going up to noon, I listened to that too. And, Michael, I think you did great. I think you did a great job, and you were fun and more interesting than you.

0: started texting Friday. Shortly, we always do. Shortly after we wrapped up the show on Friday, we started texting back and forth with lots of stories, news stories and things, and remarkable stuff going on. But we've got, illegal aliens killing babies all over the place, and it's one of the reasons Democrats like illegal aliens. Hey, they kill babies. We killed 1.1 million last year just in the United States. Isn't that good? Number one cause of death in the United States, abortion. But never mind that. There was an illegal alien, a woman, who killed a nine-month-old baby, crashing her car into the baby stroller being pushed by the mother. And the illegal alien, who doesn't have a driver's license, she's like Leon Spinks in that regard. She doesn't have a driver's license, probably doesn't have any front teeth, and she was driving somebody else's car that she doesn't own, that she doesn't have a license to drive. And she ran over a family, ran over a mom and two kids, and the mom and one of the kids survived. But the illegal alien in New Jersey did kill the nine-month-old baby, and the Democrats might want to give her a Margaret Sanger Award or something. We've got that, the illegal alien thing, just remarkable stuff that we've got going there. Oh yeah, speaking of Democrats and Mom Donnie and stuff. Hakeem Jeffries, you know Hakeem Jeffries, he's the lead Democrat in the House of Representatives, and thankfully, thus far at least, not the Speaker of the House. He was raised and weaned by his uncle, Professor Leonard Jeffries, who is a well-known and virulent anti-Semite and has been for decades and decades, Professor Leonard Jeffries, the effective proxy father for Hakeem Jeffries, teaches him to hate the Jews and all that stuff. Well, over the weekend, Hakeem Jeffries was called an AIPAC monkey, you can't go around calling Hakeem Jeffries an AIPAC monkey. He's a Jew-hating black guy and AIPAC monkey. Now, where do you hear this story? You could get in trouble. He's a black guy, pretty much, Hakeem Jeffries, and you can't call him an AIPAC monkey, but I've got the explainer for that, because that's pretty well. And again, because Democrats love death more than we love life. There was a lot of that over the weekend too, and a lot of crazy stuff. There was another woman arrested killing her own child, saying that she was inspired by Lindsey Clancy, who killed her three children, and. And the Democrats are like, oh, let's let her go. Come on. I mean, there are enough kids around anyway, aren't there? So I got that. But I've got another story that I want to share with you about this Lindsey Clancy killer of her own three children. This story is, as it turns out, not entirely without precedent. Not entirely without precedent. And I want to share that story, because it's pretty wild. Also, a wild story. This is completely nuts. Out of Virginia, which used to be a pretty good state, but then they started electing these left-wing CIA crooks and frauds, the charlatans. This mom, there's an amazing story of a mother that is a female, adult female person in Virginia, who found herself in real hot water, big trouble, because, why is it, Michael? Because she let her son take a walk. Suddenly it's handcuffs and court and jail and threats and all kinds of madness. Also, there was a plane crash in Miami over the weekend, an Amazon cargo plane. Five were killed in the Amazon cargo plane crash in Miami International Airport. But there were more people murdered in Chicago over the weekend than there were killed in the plane crash in Miami. Had six murdered and 28 shot in Chicago over the weekend. And I think the war is over there, isn't it? But it just goes on and on. Perfectly normal Democrat Party stuff. Plane crash weekend in Chicago. Whose body count is higher? We are at 888-630-9625.
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2: 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I've been surfing here since I was a kid. Now, seeing my grandson out on the water, it means everything to me. 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

0: All right, now, one of the latest heroes of the Democrat death cult is Lindsey Clancy, who you may be aware, murdered her three little children. She strangled them all to death. So they invited her attorney, because they couldn't get her. They invited her attorney to go on Good Morning America with George Snuffleupagus today, who was, of course, a Clinton administration official and not a journalist. But the lawyer, Kevin Reddington, who I basically like, Kevin Reddington, the attorney for Lindsey Clancy, was on with George Snuffleupagus today. And George said, well, she's like a daughter to you. They had a loving, cooing little back and forth that sounded like this.
1: Well, anybody that knows Lindsey knows her background. She's very, very intelligent, hardworking, just a wonderful neighbor, friend, wife, mother.
0: Wonderful mother.
1: Just an incredible person.
0: Wonderful mother. Not a term that Kevin Reddington understands. I don't think he knows what those words mean. They didn't talk about that in law school. But she's a wonderful mother. If you think that strangling all three of your children and killing them in front of one another makes you a wonderful mother, then Lindsey Clancy is a wonderful mother, and she should probably run for the Senate as a Democrat. It continued.
2: You say she's like a daughter to you. What do you want people to know about her,
0: daughter.
2: And what did she say to you
0: Strangler.
2: After the trial?
1: I do feel a very strong bond with Lindsey.
0: Just like this.
1: Because of the type of person she is.
0: The one that murdered her three children. And like a daughter to you. So do you plan on strangling her with one of those stretchy cords? Snuffleupagus and the attorney, Kevin Reddington.
2: What's next for Lindsey?
1: I'd like to say that perhaps Donald Trump, who felt compelled to speak out about this case, may very well, Mr. President, I would hope that you would consider this young lady, the type of person she is, what she's been through, and consider a pardon.
0: Consider a pardon. Maybe a pardon. In Boston, that's a word that they use. They mean to say pardon, but with a Boston thing on it. Yeah, maybe a pardon. Yeah, because Trump mentioned it, therefore she should be pardoned. I think Joe Biden would pardon her, and then Hunter Biden would try to date her. And when I say date her, what I'm actually talking about, well, with the wheelchair and everything.
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4: With another ARN News update, I'm Leah Brandon. School systems around the country are limiting the use of AI in the classroom, while some Alabama educators say their focus is on proper usage. Some Tuscaloosa City school leaders saying they're now examining how to address AI in the classroom. In the meantime, OpenAI admits some of its agents escaped from a testing environment and hijacked a German wiki forum. Tammy Trujillo has more.
5: Reuters was first to report that the AI agents turned the wiki forum into a message board for other AI agents. OpenAI knew about the attack weeks ago. Now they're calling for a consistent standard for reporting similar incidents. I'm Tammy Trujillo.
4: And Atlanta Falcons quarterback Michael Penix says he's not fully recovered from a torn ACL. Yesterday, former Alabama and Miami quarterback Tua Tagovailoa was named as the starter. I'm Leah Brandon.
6: And you're up to date around the world, around your state. 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
7: 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Almost 3 million people in the United States, age 40 and older, have glaucoma. And nearly half do not know it because there are no early symptoms, noticeable vision loss, or pain. 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
8: I'm Dom Savino with Your Money Now. On Wall Street, it's a down start to the holiday shortened trading week, and losses are extending as oil prices continue to rise. The Dow is off more than 600 points. That's more than 1%. The Nasdaq's down 150 points, and the S&P 500 is off 35. Car makers all over the world are stretching to stay profitable amid tariffs and keep pace with Chinese rivals. Jaguar Land Rover, Britain's biggest automaker, says it's cutting 4,000 jobs and redirecting that money toward EV production. Meanwhile, Volkswagen struck a deal with an Israeli investment group, turning one of its car plants into a defense facility making military equipment. After Canada's retaliatory tariffs on American products went into effect this morning, the trade war became a war of words. On social media, President Trump threatened to block the sale of jets from Canadian plane maker Bombardier if they're made outside the U.S. Bombardier is pushing back, saying it owns factories in 10 states. That's your money now.
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1: To you. I do feel a very strong bond with Lindsay.
0: Yes. Say, she's like a daughter to you, Lindsay Plant. She's like a daughter to you. Would you strangle your daughter or drown your daughter? Which would you choose? Like a daughter too. Yes, oh yes, we're very cozy, very, very good, pretty amazing stuff. Mm-mm-mm. Now there have been just in the last week or so there have been a couple of copycat mothers killing their children, and they say I know it in at least one case, and I think in two cases said that they were inspired. The mothers who killed their children were inspired by Lindsay Clancy, who murdered her three kids and. And this, and I, do you know that when she allegedly went to kill herself, right, and she slashed her wrist and then threw herself out of the window of a building, and if you look a little more closely, it was the second floor. It's not like she went to the 45th floor and threw herself out the window. It was the second floor. It's like, you know, you could fall over. People at frat houses fall off of second-story balconies every day of the week and bounce off the ground. But she threw herself out of a second-story window. That's not really much of a suicide attempt. She's in a wheelchair because of it, apparently. Although I'm thinking when all this is over, and then the lawyer, Kevin Reddington, has the audacity, the mendacity, the temerity to say President Trump should pardon her because he noticed that the trial was going on, something like that. Yeah, should probably pardon her. Because there's a mistrial, So she should be pardoned. Isn't that an amazing idea? But I think at the end of all this, she's going to get it. That the final scene of the movie is she gets up and dances away from the wheelchair. And, the Democrats get her off, so to speak. So not the electric chair, not 100 years in prison. But she's off, and then she gets up out of her wheelchair and saunters away, dances away, because this is a very strange story. But, again, there have been a couple of mothers killing kids since this, even since the decision in court. That's not a good thing. It's a bad thing, at least. But isn't that amusing? Here's one of the stories from the Daily Caller. The Washington Post doesn't cover the news, but here's the Daily Caller. Did Lindsay Clancy inspire a copycat? Inspire a copycat. Lindsay Clancy's high-profile murder trial gripped countless women across the country. And in fact, we got to talk about that, too, because the news on all this is sketchy. But it looks like it may have been a man on the jury, not a woman, that held things up and led to the deadlocked jury, to the hung jury. But never mind that. I do want to get back to that, because turns out the other 11 jurors were like, let her go. And the one juror said, I'm sorry, she killed her three children. We have to convict her of something serious. And he wouldn't budge. At least that's the scuttlebutt. But the news media has done a terrible job of covering the story since the deadlocked jury. They really have. By now, you should have all of the jurors appearing on the morning talk shows and telling every detail of what was going on in the jury room. Somehow that's gotten by them this time. But hang on a second, because Lindsey Clancy's high-profile murder gripped countless women across the country, so much so, Illinois prosecutors who charged a woman with first-degree murder for allegedly killing her son claimed that she was inspired by the Lindsey Clancy case. Corey Walsh is accused of killing her 2-year-old son after police responded to a report of an unresponsive child. The police found a neighbor performing CPR on the child, probably not a Democrat, after discovering the 2-year-old hanging in the basement. 2-year-olds very rarely hang themselves. It's complicated. You need a noose and got to get up there, get up high. Clancy's three children, age 5 years of age, 3 years of age, and 8 months old, were also found dead in the basement of their home. Sure. Just like, the Attorney General, the Democrat Attorney General of Virginia, who murdered his wife when the kids were downstairs. Isn't that right? Isn't that remarkable? So the child was transported to the hospital and pronounced dead, with the preliminary autopsy listing the cause of death as asphyxia caused by a ligature compression of the neck. That is strangled to death. Clancy's children also died of asphyxia in this case after Lindsay used exercise bands to strangle each child. She saw it as an exercise routine. It's like, you know, doing the, now I'm going to get my forearms. She's, like that. So officers found Walsh in a bloody bathtub upstairs with cuts to her wrists and thighs. Did she throw herself out of a second-story window as well? She was later hospitalized for non-life-threatening injuries. Her husband was out of town with their three other children who were unharmed. I guess that's a lucky thing. Clancy also attempted suicide after killing her children, using a knife to cut her wrists, apparently not doing a very good job, cut her wrists and neck before jumping out of a second-story window. Said I think you don't really mean it if it's a second-story window. Clancy also, but it's tragic, she's messed up in the head and everything, but it might prove that. Clancy also waited to kill her children when her husband was out of the house. She sent him out on missions and stuff. So Walsh also reportedly told officers, rather, that she killed her son because he was the devil and he was the Antichrist. Well, who would know better than his mother? Come on. So she gave birth. It's like Rosemary's Baby. She gave birth to the devil and to the Antichrist, and then she had to murder the devil and the Antichrist. Clancy's defense claimed that she was experiencing postpartum psychosis during the 18-minute window, but now she's all better and you should let her go. in which, and Trump should pardon her, in which she killed her three children and attempted suicide, allegedly. You got to put allegedly in there like you're in court, you know. Clancy's prosecution claims she hallucinated a voice telling her to kill the children and herself. That is a real bad day around the dinner table with the family there. Am I right about that? I would say so. All right, so that is one, and there is more than one, that of women killing their children just in the last week, killing their children and whatever, the devil and the Antichrist and somebody told me to do it and all this crazy stuff. But that's not the only one, because this is the one that really, and who sent this, Michael? I think Randy sent this over the weekend. But this is a remarkable story that has to do, maybe this woman was inspired by Lindsay too. Here's the story from the Western Journal. The Western Journal had this story in September 1st of 2026. Here it is. A mother in 1954, that's a story of a mother in 1954 who drowned her three children. And then what happened? Well, it's a remarkably similar story. It's eerie. It's creepy. And here the story begins with pictures of women in front of the courthouse supporting Lindsay, who killed her three children. And, you know, compassion, not judgment. She asked for help, and I think she probably did, actually. But here is the story from WesternJournal.com. And Jonathan Jones, as the world awaits a verdict and a sentence in the Lindsay Clancy murder, and this was just shortly before we got the verdict, it's important to remember that she's not the first mother to snap, kill her children, and find herself the subject of public sympathy. March 8th of 1954, a 21-year-old Maine housewife named Constance Fisher drowned her three children in a bathtub while battling postpartum depression. Wow, man, oh man, postpartum depression. And then attempted suicide. So in 1954, a 24-year-old mother of three and a housewife in Maine, the state of Maine, said she was battling postpartum depression, and she killed her three children, drowning them in a bathtub, and then attempted suicide. Isn't that amazing? There are news reports about it from the time, from 1954. She was spared prison and death, right? 1954. Despite the horrible crimes she committed, Fisher went on, wait, hang on, I want to share this crazy story. She spent 5 years in the Augusta State Hospital in Maine, that's a psychiatric hospital, before her eventual release, and listen now, and her reconciliation with her husband. She reconciled with her husband. She killed their three kids, then went to a mental hospital for 5 years, and then got out. She was released and reconciled with her husband. After she was released from the mental hospital, the couple actually picked up their marriage again. What a guy. This guy's unbelievable. They continued their marriage. They started over, and they had three more children. It's almost like it never happened. Then in 1967, Fisher snapped again and drowned those three children in another bathtub and was sent back to the mental hospital where she spent the rest of her life. Boy, the youngest victim in her second killing spree was only 9 months old. Now, to say the case has striking similarities to Clancy murder would be an understatement. Feminists nationwide are showing Clancy support and giving her their cash, combined to the tune of more than $1 million, like Dr. Evil, $1 million. So we don't need to learn about Fisher's separate killings to know we shouldn't be doing this as a society. Now, this is a pretty crazy story, but Constance Fisher in 1954 drowned her three children, was not convicted of three murders, but was sent to a mental hospital for 5 years, let her out, reconciled with her husband, apparently a very accommodating man. They pick up where they left off, have three more children, and then when he's not looking, she drowned the three more children. She killed all six of her children. She gave birth to six children, killed them three at a time in two batches. That's pretty crazy stuff, I got to say. Saw that and said, nutty. 1954, she drowned the first batch of her three children. Then State Mental Hospital, 5 years, let her out. Pick up where she left off with her husband, the father of her children, has three more children with him. And in 1967, he's the father of all six children. 1967, she finds another bathtub and drowns the three children. Isn't that amazing? Man, oh man, a Shevitz. Yes, sir. And it is, we have Jasmine is on phones today, the wonderful Jasmine. If you've ever spoken with Jasmine, or maybe met her out and about at big events all over the place. Jasmine on phones today, just wonderful. And people calling in, great Americans calling in, talking to Jasmine, saying, listen, the lawyer is asking for Trump to pardon the baby killer, but Trump can't pardon her for state crimes. The governor has to pardon her for state crimes. President can only pardon for federal crimes, like Joe Biden with Hunter Biden. You know how that goes. So thank you, Jasmine, and thank you for great American people out there. Just great. Hey, good morning, America. There it is. And they got George Stephanopoulos there inviting the lawyer on, saying, you love her like your own daughter. This is not really a familial environment when you're talking about a woman that murdered her three children by strangling them to death. Hey, let's get back to family values, because we're all Democrats here. Isn't that amazing? Yes, sir. Just crazy. Crazy, man, crazy. All right, listen, we've got a bunch of crazy news, as you can tell, because we're just scratching the surface right now on all this remarkable stuff. And isn't that great? And you'd think maybe in Good Morning America they're having a discussion. They got the lawyer on. They got Snuffleupagus, who's from the Clinton White House, and nothing else. And nobody says, because we do it in real time and we actually interact with real people, which is what just happened here with Jasmine talking to our real people, who are pointing out, I've always tried to avoid lawyers and law school and all of that good stuff. But great point. Trump couldn't pardon her if he wanted to. Not that he wants to, nor should he. But what's going to happen? Are they going to retry her? I think they're going to retry her and all of that good stuff. So we'll be keeping a close eye on all of that. Yes, sir. And the New York Times has an amazing story. Over the weekend, Clancy's lawyer, Kevin Reddington, became a hero to her supporters. She murdered her three children by strangling them to death while they screamed in their home while Dad wasn't home. And she has supporters because the entirety of the Democrat Party is severely mentally ill Democrats. SMIDs, severely mentally ill Democrats. Yeah, the New York Times, Clancy's lawyer, Kevin Reddington, became a hero to her supporters. The themes present in Lindsey Clancy's trial are not unfamiliar to Mr. Reddington, a veteran defense lawyer. He's a veteran defense lawyer, and therefore you should like him because he spent his career putting criminals back on the street and stuff. And I do. The guy is a likable guy, I've got to say, and he seems to be a very effective lawyer as well. But this lady should hang, or maybe the electric chair for that ghastly plume of smoke that would rise from her head. That's what I'm thinking. So we've got that. What do I? I've got so much stuff. I've got my handwritten note is more than a page long on printer paper. Yeah, the Charlie Kirk lookalike contest on the anniversary of his assassination. You know, as long as there are no Tyler Robinson impersonators at the event, then everything should be okay. Canada and tariffs, we've got that coming up, too. And illegal aliens running around the country, killing people all over the place because of Democrat policies. Also, Mom Donnie has been invited to not attend the September 11th events in New York on the anniversary of September 11th because he's a terrorist, and everybody knows it, a Muslim jihadi terrorist. I've got an update for you on that because he's announced what he's going to do.
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17: The midterms are almost here, and Republicans could be in deep trouble. Polls show Democrats leading in key races. Tonight, Rob Finnerty on Newsmax reveals the growing threat from the DSA and the radical left. With less than 60 days to go, Finnerty says it's time for the GOP to hit the panic button. The House may go, and control of the Senate is up for grabs. 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Americans are angry. And Newsmax shows you how the progressive left wants total control of Congress. Tallarico, El Sayed, AOC, Bernie Sanders. Finnerty reveals President Trump's secret plan to fight back. Don't miss Finnerty tonight at 8 p.m. Eastern on Newsmax. 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
22: The science continues to stack up. Alcohol just is not great for us, even in small amounts. It's actually toxic to the body. Look, we literally use alcohol to disinfect. Regular drinking raises the risk of high blood pressure, a weaker immune system, and several cancers. One researcher framed the cancer risk this way. One drink is kind of like one cigarette, he said. Now here's the good news. A lot of the damage done by alcohol can be undone if you cut back early enough. Your immune system can rebound within a week. Then, some of the brain changes from drinking might start to recover within weeks to months. The key is not waiting so long that the damage becomes permanent. So if you've been looking for that nudge, that sign, that bit of encouragement to cut back, here you go. And I wish you luck. I'm Dr. Sanjay Gupta, helping you live a better life.
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0: All right. Now, there is a fun story out today. My friend Brian Doherty sent it along this morning. ABC Network created a mini-series after the attacks of September 11th, 25 years ago. And the mini-series made the Clinton administration look bad because they deserved to look bad. And Jamie Gorelick, in the Deputy Attorney General at the Justice Department at the time, made sure that the FBI couldn't talk to the CIA and the CIA couldn't talk to the FBI about terrorism because she thought she was being strict or something. So that's where the 9/11 Commission found there was a gap. We could have stopped 9/11 had it not been for Jamie Gorelick, 9/11 report found. But ABC made this miniseries, and it was two nights. It aired only once a couple of decades ago in 2006, and the Democrats didn't like the way it made them look. So the show was pulled and has never been seen since. They've never made DVDs. They've never let Netflix run it or Amazon Prime or anybody else. But I actually remember the two-night event. They showed it without commercials and stuff. They spent $40 million on it. They got Harvey Keitel and Patricia Heaton and Amy Madigan and Donnie Wahlberg and a bunch of other people. The Path to 9/11 was the name of the two-night television event with no commercials. They didn't show any commercials. And the idea to portray the national security lapses that allowed Osama bin Laden to deliver death and destruction to America. And the ABC at the time said they wanted to help keep the country alert and vigilant. And the Democrats said, oh, no, this doesn't make us look good. This doesn't put us in the best light, nor should it, because they failed all over the place. And some of the actions they took before 9/11 led to 9/11 working for the terrorists. Remarkable stuff. But the Wall Street Journal has a piece on that today, which is great. That ABC buried it, the networks buried it, because it makes the Democrats look bad.
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2: I'm Marcela Sanchez with an AP News Minute. Foreign Secretary Ed Miliband says the UK government is banning trade with Israeli settlements in the occupied West Bank, where it says settler terrorists are carrying out ethnic cleansing of Palestinians.
4: The legislation I've announced today will be in place within 6 to 9 months, and we will also take more immediate steps. Today we are sanctioning a further set of extremist settlers who have supported or incited acts of violence against Palestinian communities.
2: The Foreign Secretary also added that Canada and France will also announce a ban on goods from Israeli settlements, while Denmark, Finland, Iceland, Poland, Portugal, and Sweden have pledged to support further action. Hurricane Lowell is expected to pass near Hawaii's westernmost islands, bringing damaging winds, possible tornadoes, dangerous rip currents, and as much as 24 inches of rain to some areas on Kauai. U.S. stocks are drifting lower. Rising oil prices are raising the pressure following the latest fighting in the war with Iran. I'm Marcela Sanchez.
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8: I mean, Gene Orville with sports on the Alabama Radio Network. Alabama football getting ready to begin SEC play Saturday with a road game against Kentucky. Coach Kalen DeBoer says the team's working to clean up some operational issues following the Tide's dominating win over East Carolina.
9: It's a couple small things, and I think a lot of it has to do with you know, a couple new guys that were out there for the first time and getting their first snaps playing college football.
8: Kickoff for Alabama and Kentucky set for 2:30 Saturday. Auburn at home against Southern Miss Saturday night in their win over Baylor in Atlanta. Defense started strong, allowing just 16 points, stopping a two-point conversion drive to seal a victory for new head coach Alex Golish. Auburn defensive coordinator DJ Durkin giving props to safety Eric Winters for that play.
10: Picture for example of, you know, we say on defense, wrap, squeeze, drive for five.
8: Former Alabama and Miami quarterback Tua Tagovailoa named as the starter for the Atlanta Falcons. Quarterback Michael Penix says he's not fully recovered from a torn ACL. I'm Angie Norfell for the Alabama Radio Network.
11: Saving you money, I'm Hillary Barsky. Owning a home is more affordable than renting in a majority of U.S. counties, according to real estate analytics firm Adam. Its data show that buying is typically the most affordable long-term option. But as the housing market keeps setting new record high prices quarter after quarter, affording the initial investment becomes increasingly challenging. When determining whether to buy a home, you have to factor in inspection fees, closing costs, moving expenses, maintenance and repairs, homeowners association fees, taxes, and insurance. In terms of location, home ownership was the most affordable option in the Midwest and South, according to Adam's study, while renting was the better option in the Northeast and West. And keep in mind, home ownership generally becomes the cheaper option in areas with fewer rental properties. Even though owning a home can be more affordable than renting, the Adam study also showed that housing prices climbed faster than rents in more than two-thirds of U.S. counties last year. Saving you money, Hillary Barsky, Fox News.
12: We're one day away from the start of the new NFL season when the defending champion Seahawks host the Patriots. The Pats, just in time for the season, reach an agreement on a four-year contract extension for All-Pro defensive back Christian Gonzalez. The deal said to be worth $135 million. The college football weekend wrapped up with 20th-ranked SMU winning at Florida State 27-24 in a game that was delayed two-plus hours for a power outage. It was a busy Labor Day in baseball. Among the headlines, the Red Sox beat the Angels 5-2. Catcher Adley Rutschman, a three-run homer in Boston's four-run second inning.
14: I'm just trying to put a quality swing on a ball. His heater's very firm and, felt like it. So just trying to catch up to it. Probably looked like I took a little bigger swing just because of that.
12: The Red Sox have won five straight. They and the Dodgers share baseball's longest winning streak. L.A. a winner over the Reds last night. And the Yankees are getting their captain back. Aaron Judge, out since the end of May with a fractured rib, has been activated from the injured list. I'm Matt McCoy.
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1: I'm proud to be the mayor of this city. I love this city. I love this country. And what I want this week to be a focus on is on the families whose loved ones were stolen from them 25 years ago in the horrific act of terror of September 11th. And a focus also on the first responders who gave everything they could to this city and to the people who came together to try and help their fellow New Yorkers. And so in the days to come, my focus will be on attending events that memorializes that incredible courage. And I will be there on Friday at the memorial just as I was last year.
0: Zoran Mamdani, the communist, frothy anti-American, racist, anti-Semite, pro-jihad, a massive lover of death, Democrat, socialist, mayor of New York City. That's right, the 9/11 families got together and signed a petition saying that he was uninvited, Mamdani, uninvited to the 9/11 events. This coming Friday, on the 25th anniversary of the attacks of September 11, 2001, and he said, screw you, I'm coming, and I'm pro-terrorist. He's pro-terrorist. This guy. And he doesn't care what the September 11th families want. Don't you know who he is? He's the Osama bin Laden of New York City politics. He's the equivalent. Isn't that remarkable? And here, Mamdani also over the weekend got a bit of attention, and he really should just be removed from office by a violent mob in New York City at Gracie Mansion late at night, like the Democrats used to do. But here it is, Wall Street Journal. Mamdani's pen is a message of 9/11 contempt. That's the headline at the Wall Street Journal. Remarkable. The New York Post. Mamdani hands symbolic 9/11 pen to lawyer who once represented Al-Qaeda terrorists. He brought his guy. Well, it's not like he's some random guy in the crowd. He's one of Mamdani's staffers, and he's an Al-Qaeda lawyer because Mamdani is a terrorist, and he hasn't yet slashed any throats on airliners and crashed the airplanes into buildings full of people. But he's pretty close, I've got to say. And once again, a very happy Tuesday to you, and welcome back. We remain at 888-630-9625, 888-630-9625. And it is remarkable that the 9/11 families have asked him politely in a petition to not attend the 9/11 ceremonies. And he said, screw you people. I don't give a flying hoot about you people. I will be there, and there's nothing you can do to stop me, because he's going to show up on camelback with a scimitar and long flowing white robes. It's going to be like Lawrence of Arabia attacking the Turkish troop train. It's, you know, it's the Democrat Party in 2026, 25. Remember that whole, we'll never forget, 9/11, we'll never forget. The Democrat Party has swept it under the rug, and now they're partying on camelback with scimitars with the terrorists. It's remarkable. But this terror event with Mamdani, the Muslim terrorist in this case, and Democrat socialist mayor of New York, the headline again from the New York Post, Mamdani hands symbolic 9/11 pen to lawyer who once represented Al-Qaeda terrorist. And the New York Post covered the story. The New York Times did not. The Washington Post did not. CNN did not. ABC Fake News with George Snuffleupagus did not cover this. They don't cover the news. They're Democrat Party front groups and propaganda outlets. But hang on. Mayor Zoran Mamdani signed an executive order recognizing 9/11 Friday and then gave the symbolic pen to his controversial aide, who once represented an Al-Qaeda terrorist with links to the Pentagon. The attacks on the Pentagon. It's 9/11 attacks on the Pentagon. His buddy is involved with terrorists because, and they say, well, he's got a constitutional right to a lawyer. I think he's got a constitutional right to a guillotine, but I'm old school when it comes to those things. So administration officials were gathered at City Hall. This is Mamdani administration in New York City for a pair of executive orders ahead of the 25th anniversary of the September 11th attacks, one establishing a day of remembrance. ABC is trying to forget it, and another beefing up security against future terror threats. I think we should definitely beef it up. I always like that turn of phrase, beefing up and beefing it up. Just amazing. After Mamdani signed the last of the documents, His Honor gave Police Commissioner Jessica Tisch the ceremonial pen and whispered, "Can you pass this? Can you pass this?" To Osama bin Laden. Tisch awkwardly handed it to Mamdani's chief counsel, Ramzi Qasem. Ramzi Qasem, who just had snuck into the press conference before she hurried out of the blue room. So she, the police commissioner, he gave it to the police commissioner, said, "Give it to the jihadi." And she kind of awkwardly passed it to the jihadi. She doubtless knows the jihadi. And then she rushed out of the place. The first official to exit the press conference was the police commissioner, who was told by the mayor to give the pen to Ramzi Qasem. Ramzi Qasem. "It was calculated," retired detective and adjunct professor at John Jay College of Criminal Justice Michael Alcazar told the New York Post. "It happened during a ceremony meant to be about the victims and no one else. 9/11 families didn't come to City Hall to watch Mamdani spotlight someone whose work intersects with the very ideology that took their loved ones." Police Commissioner Jessica Tisch was reduced to a prop rather than acknowledging her role as the leader of the NYPD. So she had the head, he had the head of the NYPD give the ceremonial pen to this Qasem, lawyer who famously represented al-Qaeda operative Ahmad al-Darbi. Ahmad al-Darbi. And Ahmad al-Darbi is seen on video smirking as he received the symbolic 9/11 pen used by the mayor of New York to commemorate 9/11, when he is a jihadi lawyer representing September 11th, 9/11 jihadi, involved in crashing the airplane into the Pentagon, where I was on that day. I remember it well, particularly the aromas. You know, olfactory memories are very powerful. So he famously represented al-Qaeda operative Ahmad al-Darbi, and there he is smirking as he receives the pen in the mayor's office, and it's not a subtle smirk. He's grinning from ear to ear. I got to tell you, they're showing this in prisons, in tunnels in Gaza today, and they're all applauding and thanking Mamdani. And Dennis Warkola says, "This is Bull Beep," he cursed a little, "whose brother Michael, a firefighter with Ladder 5, was killed in the North Tower. How can you defend a guy like that who wants to do America or any innocent person harm? Well, they're terrorists. They're filthy, murder-loving, bloodthirsty goblins and terrorists. You know, they're Democrats and socialists." "It shows exactly where his loyalties lie," said council member Joanne Arriola, a Republican from Queens, who slammed the socialist mayor's stunt as breathtakingly tone-deaf and disrespectful. Yeah, but the thing is, it's really not tone-deaf. It's quite deliberate. "The families who lost loved ones on 9/11 have every right to be outraged. On the 25th anniversary, City Hall should be honoring their sacrifice with dignity, not forcing those families to endure yet another insult." These people. Al-Darbi was sent to Guantanamo Bay after he was convicted of terrorism in the 2002 bombing of a French oil tanker in the Middle East. The Yemen, the Houthis, they're attacking everybody and blowing up oil facilities in Saudi Arabia now, because Islam is the religion of peace. It's the peace. It's, as I've always said more correctly, it's the religion of pieces. If you can put them all back together, bring some glue and stuff, because they're blowing a lot of stuff up. So al-Darbi was sent to Guantanamo Bay after he was convicted in the 2002 bombing of a French oil tanker in the Middle East, part of an al-Qaeda plot to attack the global oil trade after 9/11. His sister married Khalid al-Midhar, one of the 9/11 hijackers of the plane that crashed into the Pentagon. So his sister married one of the 9/11 hijackers. They're close to it, I think. The 48-year-old Kasim, who works for Mayor Mamdani, founded a legal clinic at City University in New York. They just call it CUNY here, CUNY, City University of New York, that offers legal representation to Muslims. That's racial, or excuse me, religious discrimination. That offers free legal representation to Muslims, but not to Jews and not to Christians, not to Baha'i, not to anybody else. Also defended Mahmoud Khalil, the leader of the pro-Palestinian encampment at Columbia University, who was detained by ICE. I think he was catapulted into the Atlantic Ocean, never to be seen again. The controversial lawyer and top Mamdani aide wasn't present during the press conference, this one, until the very end, when he snuck in some 15 minutes late. You know, it's like MT, like maybe it's

0: Carter was present at the ceremony because of the Al-Qaeda defending lawyer, and his team wrote both 9/11 executive orders as part of his duties as chief counsel. So they had a terrorist, Mamdani, Zohran Kwame Mamdani, born in Uganda, is a terrorist, and he brought in his one of his senior staffers, who's a terrorist and loves terrorists, and then married terrorists, and these people are ghouls and goblins, and they're Democrats and socialists and the Red-Green Coalition. Yeah. Ramzi Qasem said he was inspired by 9/11 not to join the fight against terrorism, but to defend the terrorists themselves. He doesn't even belong to this country, much less in our government, seethed council member Vicky Palladino, a Republican from Queens. His participation in anything related to 9/11 is an insult to every New Yorker who survived that day, and indeed all Americans, but I suspect that's the point. It was, was it deliberate on your part to give your Muslim base a hint that this BS pacify other New Yorkers? Former Democrat political consultant Daniel Civilla blasted on X. Qasem did not immediately respond to the New York Post when they requested comment, nor will he ever, because he's a third-world troglodyte and a blood-drenched handmaiden to murders. You know, they love that Handmaid's Tale so much, don't they? They love terrorism. These are the bad guys. These are not good guys. And they're the Democrat Party and the Socialists, and they really are just not on our team at all. Let's go to the telephones, Michael. Let's go to Al, calling from Centerville, Virginia. Al, you're on the Chris Plant Show.
1: Good morning. First-time caller, by the way.
0: Welcome.
1: And I agree with everything that you said. I was born and raised in Nicaragua originally.
0: Uh-huh.
1: Came here 48 years ago, legally, by the way.
0: Uh-huh.
1: At 19, I was stranded in the state of Indiana and had to apply for political asylum. And let me tell you, what's going on in this country, it reminds me of what happened to Nicaragua.
0: Yeah.
1: All the indoctrination, having this terrorist in power, that really scares me. Is there a way to get Mamdani out of power?
0: Well, you know, in theory, you could call, I believe, and I'm not sure what state law in New York is, but I believe that you can call a special election and have him removed. But the Democrats would vote him in again. I got to tell you, Al, it's not just Mamdani. It's the millions of Democrats that voted for him, and really hundreds of thousands, and including Jewish New Yorkers that voted for him. I don't know if they'd
1: That's
0: vote
1: what
0: for
1: scares
0: him.
1: Me. It does scare me because they've been indoctrinated.
0: Mm-hmm.
1: They have been. The other thing is, it might be a silly question, in the same way that we let RFK Jr. to run, can we stop that clown in Michigan? He's a terrorist. He is very dangerous.
0: Abdul al-Sayed?
1: Can we do it?
0: Abdul Rahman Muhammad al-Sayed?
1: Mm-hmm.
0: The Democrats are very open-minded. They think that this makes them hipsters. They're just there on the side of the bad guys. You're from Nicaragua, right?
1: I was born and raised in Nicaragua. My father was the attorney general under Somoza.
0: Is that right? Oh, that's fun.
1: Yes, sir.
0: I have
1: put a lot of people in jail. Trust me.
0: Yeah, an uncle of mine.
1: They got out and started looking for him.
0: I have an uncle. We called him Uncle Tony. He was really a cousin, but my uncle actually flew Anastasio Somoza out of Nicaragua when the government was falling.
1: Yeah, I personally met him.
0: Yeah.
1: He was very well educated, not like the communist media portrayed him to be.
0: Right,
1: he was a West Point graduate. He spoke English probably better than I do.
0: Tony used to come over the house frequently, and a small airplane, flew Anastasio Somoza and a couple of family members out of Nicaragua at the last minute. And then the commies and the Democrats, they're on the side of the Sandinistas. The Democrat Party, even then, they were on the side of the Sandinistas.

0: says, and we were the bad guys, and anybody that we were friendly with, they're the bad guys, because the left is a terrorist army, and they have been for 100 years. Al, God bless you. You're a great story. I'd like to drink beers with you and hear the rest of your story. That's great stuff. Well, God bless you, and glad you're here. It's a mad, mad, mad, mad world, and it never ends, Al. It never ends. It's a madhouse. And now the left, they might as well be the Sandinistas, honestly.
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0: I love it. Elza, a great story. His family from Nicaragua. And great stuff, great American story. Family came to the United States of America to be safe from the invading commie horde. The invading commie horde, the Sandinistas, basically still in charge, Daniel Ortega, Angel Ortega. And the Democrats were on the side of the communist revolutionaries killing everybody there. Yeah, and my uncle Tony, he was an intelligence officer, and he flew out the Somoza family at the last moment there. And he got me a job on a freight ship in what was then called the Gulf of Mexico when I was a teenager. I had sail off into the sunset, sail around Cuba and stuff. Ah, the good old days.
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3: With another ARN News update, I'm Leah Brandon. School systems around the country are limiting the use of AI in the classroom, while some Alabama educators say their focus is on proper usage. Some Tuscaloosa City school leaders saying they're now examining how to address AI in the classroom. In the meantime, OpenAI admits some of its agents escaped from a testing environment and hijacked a German wiki forum. Tammy Trujillo has more.
4: Reuters was first to report that the AI agents turned the wiki forum into a message board for other AI agents. OpenAI knew about the attack weeks ago. Now they're calling for a consistent standard for reporting similar incidents. I'm Tammy Trujillo.
3: And Atlanta Falcons quarterback Michael Penix says he's not fully recovered from a torn ACL. Yesterday, former Alabama and Miami quarterback Tua Tagovailoa was named as the starter. I'm Leah Brandon.
5: And you're up to date around the world, around your state. 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
6: Securing America.
7: War Secretary Pete Hegseth recently hosted Australian Defense Minister Richard Marles at the Pentagon. The two defense leaders marked the 75th anniversary of the ANZUS Treaty, which had the U.S., Australia, and New Zealand cooperating on security and military matters during the Cold War. In a social media video, Hegseth commented on the continuing beneficial relationship between the two countries.
8: A reflection of the deepening partnership at a personal level between our administrations, between our countries, between our militaries, between our defense industrial bases.
7: Marles stated that the alliance is more important than ever.
9: We live in a world which is increasingly challenging, where the strategic threat is growing, it's not receding. The alliance that we have is as important and relevant today as it has ever been.
7: Both also praised the now five-year-old AUKUS security partnership between the U.S., Australia, and the U.K. Kevin Uretzky, Fox News.
10: I'm Dan Loney with Your Money Now. The trade tensions between the U.S. and Canada have ramped up. Canadian aerospace company Bombardier is no longer allowed to sell their aircraft in the United States because of the trade war, according to President Trump. He said the only way they can sell in the U.S. is to make their products in the country. The only problem with that is they already have workers in 20 states and sites in 10 states. Amazon is apparently going to be a fairly big owner of Qualcomm in the near future. The San Diego-based chipmaker has a warrant for 25 million shares of its stock to Amazon as it works with the e-commerce giant across multiple generations of customized silicon to help build out the AI infrastructure for AWS. Qualcomm shares are up 4.5% on the news. Stocks in general lower across the board today. The Dow Industrial Average is down more than 500 points. The NASDAQ is off more than 50. West Texas crude up 1% at $92 a barrel. And that's your money now.
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20: Oh. Look at this kid.
17: Causing a scene. Needs to be ejected from the game after that. And now we got people about to go at it.
20: Man, how tacky.
0: Chris Plant here on WTLS, score 94 and fun 101. Now, we were just talking to Al, who's a great American and came here when he was 19 years old. And Al's talking about Mom Donnie, and how do you get rid of Mom Donnie? Can you hold a special election in New York to have the mayor removed? Should there be a column of armored vehicles and Greta Gracie Mansion? What exactly to do? Well, as we were talking about that, Brian sent along a poll just out of New York, a poll about Zohran Mamdani, the mayor of New York, who loves terrorists and terrorism. In the 25th anniversary of September 11th coming up, here's the new poll asking 500 New Yorkers about Mayor Zohran Kwame Mamdani. 60% say that he represents the core values of average New Yorkers who love murder also. They love... Zohran Mamdani loves Luigi Mangione, I think, for example. The Democrats love people that murder, but not good, normal people like Brian Thompson, who was murdered by Luigi Mangione for doing nothing wrong, CEO of a healthcare insurance company. And the Democrats, by the millions, applauded because they've just been taught to loathe, taught to hate, and taught to endorse violence and shooting at President Trump and, shooting him once through the ear, trying to kill him at the White House Correspondents' Dinner, trying to kill him at a golf course in Florida. Another guy tried to kill him at a golf course in California. The Democrat Party is a violent, bloodthirsty gang of ghouls, not to put too fine a point on it. But here is the poll. They polled 500 people, and out of 500 people, 301 said, they answered this question, represents core values of average New Yorkers, yes or no, yes or no. And 301 of the 500 said, oh, yeah, he represents the core values of New Yorkers. Isn't that 60%, 60.20%. So that's pretty remarkable. 74% of the terrorist, communist-loving socialist Democrats, 74% of them polled, said that he should attend Friday's 25th anniversary of 9/11, of the September 11th attacks. Should 74%, almost 3 out of 4, say that he should attend the events, even though families, 9/11 families, have politely asked in a petition that he not attend the events. But you know how they are. And then he detonated a car bomb. He's got one of those remote controls, like a car remote control, and then it blows up. Mm-mm-mm. Man, oh, man. And in this New York poll, only 20% of the people polled said that the family's wishes should come first. Only 20% of New Yorkers polled said that the families, 9/11 families, September 11th families' concerns, their wishes should come first. That means 80% of them said, no, screw the families. We don't care. We've got a communist jihadi who wants to kill all the Jews from the river to the sea and hangs out with Hassan Piker, who is a fascist, and the Democrat Party is just amazing. Just amazing. New York City poll asked, the same poll asked for Zohran Mamdani job rating. Is he doing an excellent job or a good job? Excellent or a good job? A fair job or a poor job? 17% of New Yorkers said that he's doing a poor job. 17%, another 17%, said he's doing a fair job. A fair job. Huh? And 57% of the New Yorkers polled said that Zohran Mamdani is doing an excellent job or a good job. Excellent or a good job. They'd elect Osama bin Laden. They'd Khalid Sheikh Mohammed. They should put him on the ballot because I think he'd actually win. I think he'd actually win. And I'd like to go back to this for a minute, too, because this is kind of a big deal. And again, my friend Brian Doherty sent me this morning. The Wall Street Journal has the story, and it's quite a remarkable Wall Street Journal story, actually. The ABC television network, not long after the attacks of September 11th, and thus began the war that will never end because it's a cultural death match between Middle Eastern Muslim, political Muslim, terror groups, armies, armed gangs of mass murderers, pirates, and brigands that have been around for longer than the United States of America by a long shot. And just remarkable stuff. They did, and it was a really good miniseries by ABC, the television network, not the news people, called The Path to 9/11, The Path to 9/11. And I remember when it came out, and it was a big deal, and everybody kind of oohed and aahed, and they ran it, ABC television network, ran it two nights in a row with no commercials. No, they didn't do commercial breaks because it was such a big deal, and it was reverence even by ABC at the time. But what's asked here by John J. Miller, whatever happened to the ABC miniseries, The Path to 9/11? It was shown once, then never again. So the question then becomes, why did the ABC, they spent $40 million making this documentary, it aired once with no commercial breaks at all, and then it never aired again? Why did it never air again? You might want to know. Well, it turns out the Democrat Party objected, and fascists that they are, anti-freedom of speech fascists, they love murder and all that good stuff. But and Jamie Gorelick, the deputy attorney general at the time under the Clinton administration, Bill Clinton was busy running their internship program at the White House, you may recall. And that was a full-time job for him because it was a lot to do, if you don't mind my putting it like that. But and of course, you know that I knew Monica Lewinsky, and I worked with Monica Lewinsky, traveled with Monica Lewinsky with defense secretaries, and gave Monica Lewinsky a ride home, and she gave me a box of White House M&Ms. But that's not important now. It was Jamie Gorelick at the Deputy Attorney General at the Justice Department who made sure that the FBI, foreign intelligence, counterintelligence, could not communicate with the CIA, all foreign intelligence in theory and counterintelligence. And so they couldn't speak to one another. And when the 9/11, the September 11th commission came along, they produced a big report in book form. I remember I read every word with great interest. And Jamie Gorelick created, they called it a stovepiping. They stovepiped our intelligence agencies so they couldn't talk to each other. And she thought that she had done something real good. And the 9/11 investigators determined, they learned, that had the CIA taken the pieces of the puzzle that they were aware of and married them up with the pieces of the puzzle that the FBI was aware of, that they could have stopped the hijackings and the 9/11 attacks, and therefore would have stopped the war in Afghanistan and, for that matter, the war in Iraq as well. So really, Jamie Gorelick better not sleep well at night. That's about all I can say about her. But back to this ABC thing, because this is actually quite remarkable, that this excellent two-part miniseries, documentary film, which was very well done and had lots of actors and things, and then the story disappeared. ABC's never shown it again. They haven't sold it to Netflix. It's not available on any of the streaming services, Amazon Prime or any of that stuff. And it's disappeared. Now, why did the path of to 9/11 disappear? And the answer is the Democrats complained. Democrats complained and said, this doesn't make us look very good. And that's because it's based on the 9/11 report, and it's based on facts. And, of course, you don't look very good because you suck. And I apologize, but because they're awful and they're terrible. And that was portrayed, conveyed in the path to 9/11, that ABC television network, not the news division, that they produced and they aired once. And the Democrats saw it and said, well, that must never see the light of day again. And so they spiked it, and no one has seen it since. And that's because the left is anti-free speech. They're not for free speech. They're not the good guys. They're the left. They love everything bad. Honestly, just extraordinary stuff. So good for the Wall Street Journal for bringing it up, because it's the kind of thing that that is so often forgotten. I tell you, and you know how they are. Those people. Man, oh, Manischewitz, that's what I'm saying. Just remarkable stuff. So we've got a lot of crazy Democrats. So, because it was a 3-day weekend and it was a holiday weekend, and that gives them more time to be crazy. That's for sure. These people, I'm telling you. I haven't even got to the nice lady that let her child go for a walk. And then she ended up getting the death penalty from Democrats, I think. Here is the story. And Max Van Swall, I think, he posted the first thing on Twitter that I saw about it over the weekend. And was that Randy that put this in? I think it might have been. Outrage is erupting after a Virginia mother of five has been convicted of a crime, sentenced to 6 months in jail, and placed on the child abuse registry for 7 years. Why? Why was this mother in Virginia convicted of a mother of five, convicted of a crime, sentenced to 6 months in jail, placed on the child abuse registry for 7 years? Did she strangle her child with exercise bands? Did she drown them in a bathtub more than once? So listen to this. Because she let her 5-year-old son walk a half mile to the pond in their gated community to collect goose feathers. 5-year-old boy, gated community, pond. They had actually just been at the pond together. Came back home. 5-year-old boy says, I want to go back to the pond. I want to get more feathers. And mom is busy making lunch for the kids. And she says, sure, sweetie, go back to the pond. And so listen to this. Her name is Carrie Ann Parkinson. And she's probably the furthest thing from an unfit mother you will ever meet, Max Van Swall wrote. She has a degree in family science. She was a family life educator. She spent 3 years as a live-in behavioral specialist caring for 35 troubled girls. Her husband is a family therapist. They moved to Virginia so she could get her law degree from William and Mary. This past June, 8 months pregnant and studying for the bar exam, she took her boy Sam on their usual bike ride to the pond. When they got home, he asked to walk back for more feathers. He wanted to go back to the pond. They rode their bike. He's with mom. He's 5 years old. They're in a gated community, and there's a pond. It's just over a half mile away. And the walk on the sidewalk, listen to this, with their 10 feet of grass between the sidewalk and the street. It's a gated community. Again, two crosswalks that he had used hundreds of times on the way to the pond. including a gated neighborhood. It's a gated neighborhood with 24-hour security and a 25-mile-an-hour speed limit. Kind of like D.C. You know, we've got pretty much 25-mile-an-hour speed limit, too. She said, yes, sweetie, I'm going to make lunch. Go ahead and go get some feathers down at the pond where we just came back from on our bikes. A stranger saw a kid. Apparently they have Democrats living in this gated community. A stranger saw a kid and called security. Sure. The guard marched Sam home and told this five-year-old that his mommy did something wrong. His mother says it scared the hoop out of him. She said it scared the crap out of him. It's what she said. Then the guard called the cops. Then the cop called for backup. Within minutes, three police cars, three police officers, a security vehicle, two CPS workers, that's Child Protective Services, all at once at the mother's front door because her five-year-old boy walked down to get goose feathers at the pond, which is a few minutes away and where they go frequently. Child Protective Services told her husband, a five-year-old child can never be unsupervised. We're in a gated community. It's a short walk from our house. We were just there. You guys are really something. Just amazing. Never, not for 1 minute, not in a gated community, not on a sidewalk. That's the government's position on your children, it is written here. They put her on the Child Abuse and Neglect Registry for 7 years. 7 years. They charged her with contributing to the delinquency of a minor. I thought you had to, like, roll joints for your kids or something to get contributing to the delinquency of a minor. She let him go to a nearby park, and that's contributing to the delinquency of a minor. A charge meant for parents who let their kids do drugs and skip school. See, just like I said. Last week, a judge convicted her, and she got 6 months in jail. Now, hang on a second. Suspended a sentence like in the Godfather, suspended a sentence, and a permanent criminal record. So now she has permanent criminal record for child abuse, 7 years on the watch list because she might be terrible for children. Sentenced to 6 months in jail, suspended, because she let her five-year-old boy, who wanted to go to the park and get more goose feathers. Isn't that amazing? These people. Yeah, and as you know, it's here. Kids used to walk to school all the time. Used to ride bikes with my friends until the streetlights came on, and that was pretty normal across America. You can be out until it's dark enough that the streetlights come on. And we used to maraud everywhere. We'd go crazy, and we'd walk, and we'd ride our bikes, and we'd do all kinds of fun stuff. But now a five-year-old can't walk to the pond without three squad cars, a criminal conviction, the Child Protective Services, 7 years as on a list as a child abuser. And she sounds like the greatest mom in the world, greatest family, the most normal family in the world. Whoever these people are that they should be, I don't want to say gassed, I'll just say fired. They should be fired from whatever corrupt, filthy jobs they have. Amazing. Also, the new beam from the World Trade Center in New York when the Muslim terrorist blew it up arrived in Washington outside the White House today. My best girl and I were down there day before yesterday with my brother looking for it. I'll tell you that story coming up.
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0: Let's see. Let's go to Ross. Ross, you're on the Chris Plant Show. Hey,
37: thanks for taking my call.
3: I heard this bit you told about the woman in the gated community and what happened to her. Uh-huh. I'm actually perplexed. When I retired out of the military in 2003, I moved to the area of Haymarket to live in a gated community for the protection of my children. As you can understand, there's no such thing perfect, but it was a great setup for them. And with that, they had a community pool, which was about a mile from where my actual house was. My kids all the time used to ride their bicycles up to the pool, do their thing, and come back. And never once, everybody in the community did it. There would be hundreds of kids like that. I am absolutely perplexed that somebody has to watch their kids 24/7, 360 in some sort of fashion. This is beyond anything I can understand.
0: Yeah, that's America 2026. And I've got to, you know, I know I mentioned the political orientation of these things, but that's because it matters. And I don't think there's a conservative in the country that would say, oh, yeah, that kid shouldn't be allowed to walk a couple of blocks to go to the pond with mom. I mean, when we were kids, we were raised like feral animals. There were six boys, and we were off far-flung different directions day and night. No big deal.
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4: I'm Marcela Sanchez with an AP News Minute. Foreign Secretary Ed Miliband says the UK government is banning trade with Israeli settlements in the occupied West Bank, where it says settler terrorists are carrying out ethnic cleansing of Palestinians.
5: The legislation I've announced today will be in place within 6 to 9 months, and we will also take more immediate steps. Today we are sanctioning a further set of extremist settlers who have supported or incited acts of violence against Palestinian communities.
4: The Foreign Secretary also added that Canada and France will also announce a ban on goods from Israeli settlements, while Denmark, Finland, Iceland, Poland, Portugal, and Sweden have pledged to support further action. Hurricane Lowell is expected to pass near Hawaii's westernmost islands, bringing damaging winds, possible tornadoes, dangerous rip currents, and as much as 24 inches of rain to some areas on Kauai. U.S. stocks are drifting lower. Rising oil prices are raising the pressure following the latest fighting in the war with Iran. I'm Marcela Sanchez.
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9: The science continues to stack up. Alcohol just is not great for us, even in small amounts. It's actually toxic to the body. Look, we literally use alcohol to disinfect. Regular drinking raises the risk of high blood pressure, a weaker immune system, and several cancers. One researcher framed the cancer risk this way. One drink is kind of like one cigarette, he said. Now here's the good news. A lot of the damage done by alcohol can be undone if you cut back early enough. Your immune system can rebound within a week. Then, some of the brain changes from drinking might start to recover within weeks to months. The key is not waiting so long that the damage becomes permanent. So if you've been looking for that nudge, that sign, that bit of encouragement to cut back, here you go. And I wish you luck. I'm Dr. Sanjay Gupta, helping you live a better life.
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11: 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The one thing he's going to teach you is to be patient. 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

0: September 11th was one of those moments in time where you always, everybody knows exactly where they were. I know exactly where I was. I was watching and looking, and it was a beautiful, beautiful morning. And I looked out, and then all of a sudden, I saw an alert on television. I looked out my window, and I saw things that I never want to see again. We're never going to see them again.
1: Yes, President Trump, moments ago on the ellipse behind the White House, between the White House and the Mall, the Washington Monument, at an event there where some of the remnants of the radical Islamic Muslim terrorist attacks on New York City, there on the ellipse, a great beam, a grand beam from the wreckage. And President Trump down there, I made mention, I've got my, one of my brothers is in visiting from Chicago for a week or so and staying with us. And on Saturday, the day before yesterday, we actually got into my car and drove down close to the mall and got out and went hiking around. Since, yeah, my brother is from Chicago. He doesn't live here. He's been coming here forever, but doesn't live here. So well, let's go out. It's a nice day. Let's go. And we found a breakfast place to go eat outside. And then we went down to the mall, and my best girl said, you know, a beam from the World Trade Center from September 11th is supposed to be over here on the ellipse. Let's head over there. And so we headed over to the ellipse. We stopped at a number of noteworthy destinations along the mall and in Washington. So let's go to the ellipse, go look for the beam from the World Trade Center on September 11th. So we headed over to the ellipse, and it's all more blocked off these days than it historically has been, than it usually is. And thought, well, maybe it's because they're setting up for the 9/11 thing, which is going on, one of them going on today. And so we walked over there, just the three of us, and the mall was fairly busy, but not terribly, terribly busy. And there were two Secret Service agents, two Secret Service uniform division officers, a man and a woman, and they were dressed in camouflage with helmet and rifles, and M4 rifles, and they're standing just inside the entrance there where you would walk or drive onto the ellipse, and you got to have a permit to drive in there. And I saw the two Secret Service uniform division people there, camouflage, rifles, helmets, and they were laughing. They're a man and a woman, and they were having a nice conversation and having a good time and yucking it up. And I kind of strode right up. I walked right up, and because I had a question, it wasn't a restricted area, but you couldn't walk past them casually. And I walked over, and I say, and the lady came walking over, and she's smiling, and she's having a nice day, a nice Saturday, and with her coworker, they're having a nice day. And I said, you know, excuse me, we came down to see if the 9/11, the beam from 9/11 that I'm told is going to be down here on the ellipse this week. And she looked at me a little bit sideways, and I said, sounds to me like you haven't heard this. And she said, well, yeah, tell me. And we kept talking, and she paused and said, you know what, this is the first time hearing about this. I haven't heard anything about this. It's all about communication. And not her fault, of course, not their fault, but they hadn't heard about it. And I said, well, yeah, a beam that's been traveling around the country and coming here to the mall this week, and we hoped that we'd be able to come in and see it. And she's like, not here, not yet, not here. But the president is down there now, and there is an event going on, a large event, law enforcement, first responders, and the president of the United States, military people, and President Trump is... today's event is to honor first responders, 9/11 first responders in particular. And he is there. The Tunnels to Towers people are among the sponsors of this event and other events around the 25th anniversary of the terrorist attacks. And the Tunnel to Towers Foundation is, they've got a thing, they call it Steel Across America. Steel, S-T-E-E-L. See, Democrats hear that, and they think S-T-E-A-L, because they want to go stealing across America, but Steel Across America, and it's there on a truck. I might have to go back down there today or tomorrow and get an up-close and personal look at it. But the president is, and there have been other speakers before the president got, other people speaking before the president got there as well. But the president on the mall wearing a white USA baseball cap today, and flanked by law enforcement and first responders. Big event going on. Now, Michael, do you have any other sound bites from President Trump on the Mueller? We're still one additional. Got one more to play. Okay. So the president down on the mall, and he's great at events like this. He's very comfortable, and he doesn't believe in teleprompters. So he says what he wants to say and occasionally gets the teleprompter. But the president on the Ellipse looking at the Washington Monument with the White House behind him today, and the tunnel to towers, people bringing a section of the rubble from the World Trade Center that led to years of warfare that the Muslims lost miserably and horribly, being pounded into, got to bomb them forward into the 19th century or something like that. But here's the president, President Trump, on the Mall.
0: The nation's capital, it marks 25 years since a day that was etched forever into the memories of Americans. On 9/11, nearly 3,000 precious souls were stolen from us, killed by evil terrorists at the World Trade Center, the Pentagon, and on Flight 93. All of these years later, we gather on another Tuesday morning in September to reaffirm the sacred vow we made a quarter of a century ago. We will never forget. We say it and we mean it. We will never forget those we lost, and we will never forget the immortal heroes of September 11th, 2001.
1: You know, Zohran Mamdani wears a T-shirt that says, "I forgot." It just says, "I forgot." He's a, "What did you forget?" And he said, I can't remember. He just, and now I want to, he definitely, and the Democrat Party is pretty much, they've turned against the U.S. military, against the U.S. government, against law enforcement. They want to defund the Pentagon and have no Department of War whatsoever. A lot of the Democrat and these Democratic socialists do defund the Pentagon. They want to defund the police, defund ICE, eliminate ICE. They are Mad Max Beyond Thunderdome anarchists. They're severely mentally ill. Democrats. SMIDs. You know, SMIDs. And by the way, this is, I've got to update you on this because what I said earlier is no longer entirely true. It turns out, Wall Street Journal aside, the Wall Street Journal should have called my friend Tim, because Tim just sent me a link to the ABC News, the ABC Network film that they made, The Path to 9/11, and it's on YouTube. It's on YouTube, the YouTube. Now, they may take it down today, because you know how the commies are, you know how the left is. They the Democrats insisted that this two-night documentary film, it's not really documentary, it's a drama, dramatic film with known actors, name actors, and things like that. But my friend Tim just sent me the link, and it's 4 hours and 29 minutes long. It looks like it's the original. Maybe YouTube put commercials in. I don't know. But it's there on YouTube, even if Netflix, even if the Democrats killed it and spiked it. Another friend of mine actually texted me and said, "Oh yeah, I still have the DVDs. I have the DVDs that they sent out when this this ABC film was originally released, and looks like somebody put it on YouTube, but the Democrats don't want people to watch it. So, being the fascists they are, they killed, spiked, buried the movie." And I got to tell you, we will post it. We'll post the link to YouTube on our social media, on our Twitter and Facebook and so on. So you can grab the link, or you can, well, I can tell you, I already sent the link to my best girl, and we might try to watch it tonight. It's 4.5 hours long, but we might try to watch it tonight. ABC aired it over two nights, and Jamie Gorelick probably has her own DVD copy at home that she's never watched. In fact, I bet she doesn't know how to use a DVD machine. I bet that might be too complicated, but there it is. So we will post The Path to 9/11, the ABC two-night television event with no commercials back when it aired. And then the Democrats disliked it so much because it told the truth about them here and there, and it can just be a sentence or two, and the left will spike it because, you know, they're commies. I think commies is the right word, isn't it, right? Man, oh man. So we got that. All right, Michael, let's go back. We've got more audio and more stories to get to, but I wanted to share that, and I want to thank Tim for sending this along from YouTube. And we will share it with everyone so you can enjoy it with the whole family. Try to figure out what the Democrats didn't like about it. We'll make a game out of that. All right, Mike, let's go to the let's go back to the telephones. Let's go to Mike calling from Tennessee. Michael, you're on the Chris Plant Show.
2: Hey, thanks for taking my call, Chris. Hey, I love your show.
1: Thanks, buddy.
2: But I have a couple points. The Department of Education and the Teachers Union and the Smithsonian have absolutely destroyed the education in our country. And just as a point, I have a 19-year-old that just graduated from high school and a 17-year-old that's a senior in high school. Mm-hmm. I took them to Hawaii. We went to the Pearl Harbor Memorial. And there's just fascinating stories of heroism and everything to read about what happened in 1941. And these two didn't have a clue of where we were going or what we were doing. And as we were going through there, and I was reading some of these things on the about the submarines and how many we lost, I asked them, I said, do you know anything about why this is here? Do they teach you anything about this in school? And they said, no, we don't know nothing about here.

0: members, everybody changing the names, changing the genders, all across the country, just about in every state, if those people would go to jail, maybe it would deter some of these people from trying to even attempt to do that without the parents' knowledge. It just baffles my mind how we could get so corrupted by these people.
1: Yeah. By the left. No, you're 100% right. Nothing. I wouldn't take issue with a syllable of. And you mentioned the Department of Education and the American Teachers Union, and there are a couple of them. But the AFT, the American Federation of Teachers, is led by the president of the American Federation of Teachers is Randy Weingarten. And
0: Weingartner.
1: And we had Randy Weingarten at a left wing. It was one of these socialist rallies just the other day, right, Michael? And we were playing audio sound bites from the Democratic Socialists of America rallying and talking about how they're going to tear down capitalism in America, and got to do with, and it's American. Oh yeah, white men are a scourge, and capitalism is a scourge, and the American Constitution is a scourge, and must be wiped out and done away with. But Randy Weingarten, the president of the American Federation of Teachers, was there speaking. She was a prominent speaker at this crazy radical left-wing extremist event. And this is all just taken for granted. This is no big deal, nothing to see here. The left has always loved taking over unions. The left and the mafia has always loved taking over unions because, Mike, there's a steady flow of cash into the union coffers. Every 2 weeks, every union member takes a piece of their paycheck and sends them to the American Federation of Teachers. And these Randy Weingartens, they have, you know, they have chauffeurs and they fly private and they have entourages and they make $1 million or whatever she makes. And they're here to destroy the world, Mike, and they target the children, as the left always targets, and they target children sexually, we know that, and they love illegal alien gang members that come here and in extraordinary and disproportionate numbers target children sexually as well. So how do we fix that, Michael?
0: We gotta send some people to jail.
1: Yeah.
0: I mean, that's the only way that you eliminate some of the problem is if you put them behind bars. They can't make no rules for anybody.
1: Yeah, yeah. And, Mike, I just shared a story out of Virginia where a mother let her 5-year-old boy walk down to the park to get goose feathers by the pond. And the mom, was sentenced to 6 months in jail. And then they think they're generous because it's a suspended sentence. That's the stuff of third world countries that people are fleeing, Michael. I know you recognize that. And Randy Weingarten is also a third worlder. The left is here. They're trying to turn us into a third world country, and they're making a lot of progress. And Zohran Mamdani in New York, he is screw the 9/11 families. I'm going, and he's gonna dress like Bin Laden, ride in on a camel, and blow up the stage, I think. Because, you know, he's not a normal American politician. But the Democrat Party, they're anti-American. At what point do we declare the Democrat Party to be an anti-American party? How many car bombs have to detonate? Just extraordinary. Thank you, Michael.
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3: The midterms are almost here, and Republicans could be in deep trouble. Polls show Democrats leading in key races. Tonight, Rob Finnerty on Newsmax reveals the growing threat from the DSA and the radical left. With less than 60 days to go, Finnerty says it's time for the GOP to hit the panic button. The House may go, and control of the Senate is up for grabs. Gas prices, mortgage rates, health care, and out-of-control national debt. Americans are angry. And Newsmax shows you how the progressive left wants total control of Congress. Tallarico, El Sayed, AOC, Bernie Sanders. Finnerty reveals President Trump's secret plan to fight back. Don't miss Finnerty tonight at 8 p.m. Eastern.

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10: Hey, let's do it. All right. Michael, let's go back to the telephones and talk to the great American people. Let's go to Chris, calling from beautiful Carson City, Nevada. Chris, you're on the Chris Plant Show.
11: Job, a wonderful job. We love you out here, okay? You do. You know, I said I was going to call you again, and I'm calling you again, okay? How about that? Isn't that great?
10: Excellent. You make good on your word. I trust you.
11: I made it. No, thank you very much. It's a wonderful thing to be trusted, okay? I'll tell you that.
10: It is.
11: I just wanted to say, if the commies get control of everything, you know, they get the Supreme Court, the tax to Supreme Court and stuff like that, you know, the first thing they want is revenge, okay, for the, Roe versus Wade, okay? But what they're going to do is they're going to say that the Second Amendment is not an individual right. You know what I'm saying? Uh-huh. And you talk about firing on Fort Sumter and stuff like that, you know, you're going to have a big situation on your hands. Now, I wonder if they have a figuratively pull the trigger on that, because they'd be in a lot of trouble, because, you know, the people, they like their guns and stuff like that. And I did a little math, you know what I'm saying? You know, they say there's like 300 million guns in America. That's bull crap, because you just take 80 million people who voted for Trump or something like that. That's like four and a half guns per, okay? Uh-huh. Yeah. And you have to, like, think about, like, all the hand-me-downs and stuff like that. I think there's more like a billion guns in America.
10: How many do you own?
11: Seriously? 20.
10: 20? Yeah, I think I have 11. And you might be right about that we're underestimating that. And our founders were geniuses, and the Second Amendment is genius.
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13: With another ARN News update, I'm Leah Brandon. The Auburn Tigers defense looking to build on their outstanding performance against Baylor. Safety Eric Winters stopping that two-point conversion attempt at the goal line. Here's defensive coordinator DJ Durkin.
14: That particular play, just a picture per example of, you know, I mean, if he did not do all of that exactly the way you're supposed to, That ball has to go 6 more inches, and it's a whole different story.
13: The Tigers hosting Southern Miss at Jordan-Hare Stadium Saturday, kickoff 6:45. And Alabama football is getting ready to start SEC play with a road game against Kentucky. During a press conference yesterday, a reporter asked Coach Kalen DeBoer about a slight change to team jerseys and whether that means a sponsor patch is coming.
15: Yeah, I think that's probably generally why we did that, so preparing for the future.
13: I'm Leah Brandon, and you're up to date around the world, around your state. This is the Alabama Radio Network.
16: Hey there, it's me, John. I'm just a regular dad, but I'm a big deal at my house, mostly because I'm there. That's half of being a great dad, showing up. The other part is tricky. 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What is this sound?
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16: 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Can a kid learn all that just by spending more time with his father? Well, it's a start.
18: This message brought to you by The Church of Jesus Christ of Latter-day Saints.
19: 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GE Aerospace is set to make its largest acquisition since becoming a standalone company. It's going to acquire casting supplier Consolidated Precision Products of Eastlake, Ohio for $11.75 billion. The move is part of a goal of bringing more manufacturing capacity in-house. Shares of GE Aerospace are up slightly on the news. Visa will increase the amount of data it shares to companies lending on the blockchain. The reason is the rise of stablecoin-linked cards, with the goal of providing greater insight into the performance of digital asset-focused fintech firms and card issuers. Visa shares, though, are still down 1% today. Wall Street continues its pullback as the increase in violence in the Middle East has investors on edge. The Dow Industrial Average is down more than 600 points. The NASDAQ and the S&P 500 are down slightly. West Texas crude up 1% at $92 a barrel, and that's Your Money Now.
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0: Ah, yes. Now, I got out during the break. I was reading and a-reading, and it turns out that I went and looked up the lady who's the head of the American Federation of Teachers, Randy Weingarten, and they pay her about $550,000 a year to be the American Federation of Teachers. But that's nothing. They've got plane loads of people that make over $200,000 a year. That, however, is nothing because they spend hundreds of millions of dollars on political activities. And as I said, the left targets unions and the mafia, on the waterfront and all that good stuff, because of the steady flow of money that comes in from all of the union members year after year, paycheck after paycheck. And the Democrats saw that steady stream of money was something they could steal. So naturally, they organized, and they're like Barack Obama, community organizer, and they get together, they put communists like Randy Weingarten, political extremists, in positions of authority and responsibility when they have a steady stream of cash. And what did I see? $177 million, the American Federation of Teachers, on political spending. $177 million. So the teachers work hard. Randy Weingarten makes nine times what teachers make. And then they give millions and millions and millions of dollars to, in fact, over the years, hundreds of millions of dollars. And they give them, of course, all to left-wing interests. That's to be expected because they're lefties, and that's why would you target the flow of money if you weren't going to abuse it for political purposes? And they abuse it for political purposes because it's why you take over the money flow, honestly. And you get the likes of Barack Hussein Obama and William Ayers and Bernadine Dorn. They go for foundation money. Who was it? The Rockefeller Foundation in Chicago. And these people, they steal everything they can steal. And that's how you take you got 1.8 million members. And so 1.8 million members give Randy Weingarten a piece of their paycheck every 2 weeks. And then Randy Weingarten, with that cabal of commie conspiratorialists that they hired over there, just amazing. Yeah, they spend hundreds of millions on left-wing political causes, and all of that is perfectly fine, perfectly normal. That's what the Democrats are here for. They're really something, just amazing. Mm-mm-mm. I am telling you. Yeah, and the lunatic Kevin Reddington, the lawyer for the baby killer lady, Clancy, that the Democrats love so much. He wants President Trump to pardon her. I assume he knows that the president can't pardon her. We had our lawyer friends call in immediately after that came up, after we played the audio of him saying that. Isn't that amazing? And Mayor Mamdani is being asked by 9/11 families to not attend the 9/11 events this week and on Friday in particular. And he said, screw the 9/11 families. I'm paraphrasing. I will attend. I don't care what they think. And he's got an Al-Qaeda lawyer as his deputy chief of staff or something, the Al-Qaeda lawyer. Just amazing. Extraordinary stuff. You people, can I just say? Yes, sir. All right, and Michael, because we're constantly on the prowl looking for what's going on out there, radical left-wing extremists from the Obama administration, these guys, that was like 2 years ago. Remember Tommy Vitor? Dude, come on, that was like 2 years ago. 2 years ago is ancient history to him. It's like, you know, the pre-Greco-Roman time. And John Favreau and John Lovett. And they've got a podcast. They've got a podcast which no one should watch or listen to. But these guys give you a sense of the thinking of the Democrat Party. And this was just today's, right, Michael? Today's podcast. I really don't even want to give the name of it. Pod Save America. Tommy Vitor and John Lovett and John Favreau, who are not John Lovett and John Favreau, are not the Hollywood people John Favreau and John Lovett, a couple of Hollywood people. It's not those guys. It's a couple of guys with the same names, but not the Hollywood guys. And here they are on their little circle fest called the hot tub full of goo.
1: You guys ready to answer some questions? First
0: yeah, sure.
1: One comes from Vanessa on Facebook.
0: Oh, yeah.
1: Is there anyone that can stop this orange piece of three exclamation points? Vanessa from Facebook.
2: Iran's doing a pretty good job.
3: Yeah.
1: Yeah.
2: So
1: I think,
2: far.
1: I think the answer is no.
2: Like heart disease has always got a shot.
3: Yeah, right. The
2: Father Time will get there eventually.
3: Sort of, you know, the hardness of the veins is sort of gets us all in the end.
1: Anyway, you know, it's 2026, almost 2027. So pretty
0: not
1: soon
0: sure.
1: We won't be asking that question. Hopefully.
2: You think.
4: Then what happens?
1: Well, then we'll.
4: We get real jobs?
0: Well, maybe you guys could go back to street hooking just from in Las Vegas, Nevada, late at night when the drugs start to wear off. Now, Iran is doing a pretty good job. They're rooting for the Islamic Revolution in Tehran to kill, destroy, or defeat President Trump because he's that orange piece of beep. And honestly, you know, Barack Obama is the biggest piece of beep that that the White House has ever seen. And he hired these clowns. Maybe heart disease will do it. And yeah, Father Time. Well, it'll take care of you wankers, too, you bunch of just extraordinary. So they're rooting for Iran because their Trump derangement syndrome is a serious mental illness. And these fatuous, America-hating, brainwashed, zombie-like, you know, glassy-eyed mental cases are perfectly mainstream Democrats. And we had one of our great callers just a little while ago was talking about this the state of America. And when he was talking to Jasmine, he said, how far away are we from civil war in this country, the way that the left is going? And here they are, you know, I mean, again, President Trump was shot once in Butler, Pennsylvania. Another would-be assassin was not too long ago sentenced to life in prison for crawling around outside of the golf course in West Palm Beach, Florida, with a rifle trying to assassinate the president. Another Democrat was arrested in Southern California, stalking President Trump at another golf course and trying to assassinate him. And these guys and their funny little podcast. Now, Faye came on and talked about shooting Hillary Clinton in the head and maybe Al-Qaeda will take care of her. She actually turned Libya over to ISIS and Al-Qaeda, the entire country, because these people may, you know, heart disease. Hillary definitely looks like she's got heart disease. I guess you have to have a heart to have heart disease, so could be a trick question in there. Is that the only one you pulled from those clowns, Michael? Yeah, okay. Yeah, and you got they're taking questions. You know, we do our mailbag on Wednesdays, and it come from our listeners, so they're generally good-humored and good-natured questions on important topics. And here, theirs is just a hate-filled, bloodthirsty loathing of the orange man who's a piece of beep, and maybe Iran will take care of him. And there, Tommy Vitor and John Favreau and John Lovett. By the way, I'm going to be posting their home addresses at the end of this. And their children, where their children go to school, with pictures, little thumbnail pictures. I'm, of course, not doing anything of the kind. I'm not doing that. And no conservatives do that. But the savages on the left, who in one century murdered more people than any, you know, that Genghis Khan didn't murder as many people as the left, from the Soviet Union to China to Pol Pot in Cambodia to Vietnam. And the Democrats, you know, Hanoi Jane is on the side of the murderers in the 1970s. And honestly, her father had to be so embarrassed by her. What a tragedy.
1: Is there anyone that can stop this orange piece of three exclamation points?
0: There you go.
2: Iran's doing a pretty good job.
0: Iran's doing a pretty good job. They're doing a pretty good job of stopping Trump, are they? And he's rooting for nuclear weapons in the hands of these people. Make Al-Qaeda look like the Girl Scouts. This is Iran. And the Democrats, Barack Hussein Obama, for whom these slime balls worked, gave the Islamic Revolution billions and billions of dollars, plane loads of cash on pallets, shrink-wrapped, freed up bank accounts with billions more. So, and then green-lighted with Boltneck John Kerry, green-lighted them spinning centrifuges and enriching uranium in locations that could not be inspected by the International Atomic Energy Agency, and to extend the range of their ballistic missiles. And we paid for it. Barack Hussein Obama paid for it, who was mentored by Frank Marshall Davis, a communist, and who then hired a Communist Party voter, John Penitentiary Face Brennan, to become the CIA director, and brought in Van Jones, who was a self-described communist at the time as well. These people, can you just say? Boy, oh boy. All right, let's, Mike, let's go to another phone call. Let's go to Michael calling from Pensacola, Florida. He sees Navy jets flying over frequently, fighter jets. Michael, you're on the Chris Plant Show.
5: Yeah, Chris, I talked with you a couple of weeks ago. I'm glad I got through again. Different topic today. I was looking on Facebook the other day and how AOC was talking about so much about racism and things like that. Having been born in Tennessee, raised in Tennessee in the 50s and 60s, I saw what it was like, and my Democratic father tried to align me with racial prejudice. You remember having been, worked for CNN, a special that they ran in 2016, an eight-week special called Road to the White House, don't you?
0: Yeah, sure. Yeah, I do. Vaguely, yes.
5: Okay. Well, two of the episodes, one of them was Lincoln Douglas, and the other one was when Kennedy was running. But here's the reason why the Democrats want to rewrite history. Mm-hmm. Because if they go look with history, they will realize that from CNN's showing of the Lincoln Douglas race, Douglas making a speech saying that as long as he had anything to do with politics, the blacks would not have any freedoms. Mm-hmm. And one of the reasons Lincoln got elected was because of the fact that he wanted to do something about that. Mm-hmm. Well, okay, so you take that one into account with the fact that the two major slave trading companies that brought blacks into America in the first place were in the Northeast. One of them, I believe, was in New York, and the other one in Boston. Then they brought them down here to the South and then followed us because of the fact that they were down here. And then you take into account the situation with Kennedy. When they did the episode with Kennedy on the Road to the White House, Robert Kennedy's daughter was a contributing commentator for it, and she was saying this. It was on the CNN aired it, that not every Democrat was a Klansman, but every Klansman was a Democrat. I know I live in where we saw on the news sometimes cross burnings, okay? Yeah. And so then it also showed a clip where Kennedy had spoken with Sergeant Shriver about wanting to lure the black vote. He was going to Houston to do a speech and was trying to lure the black vote. Robert Kennedy got a hold of the concept and almost lynched his own brother because of it. So that's mm-hmm. the reason why they want to rewrite history, because if they wrote history, left history the way it is, there would be too much exposure to what I was raised with in the South with the Democratic mm-hmm. Party.
0: I'm nodding in silence. And, yeah, this is something that you're probably aware I bring up fairly regularly, because they have expunged their record of all of the crimes and sins that the Democrat Party has perpetrated. And, you know, Stephen Douglas being the Democrat senator who is running for president and debating Abraham Lincoln, the first Republican president. And he chose a running mate who is a Democrat. Right. Abraham Lincoln did. And then the Democrats assassinated Abraham Lincoln, and a Democrat took over the presidency, Johnson, because the Democrats, they had a plan. And Abe Lincoln was like, we'd be bipartisan and we don't want civil war. And the Democrats wanted civil war, and the Democrats gave us civil war. And Stephen Douglas was a racist. Now, I'm kind of fascinated, Michael, by you. What you started with, and then you mentioned it again a minute ago, being raised in Tennessee, you said, and your father a lifelong Democrat, and you realized at a young age, or a fairly young age, that you were being indoctrinated into the Democrat way of life. And, you know, Democrats love to say, oh, those are Southern Democrats, as though adding the word Southern means they're not Democrats or something. You know, Jefferson Davis was a Southern Democrat. He was a Democrat. And so you were being raised into the life as a kid. And at some point you recognize, boy, I'm being raised to be a racist and a segregationist. And this is not great. And it's tough when it's in your own home. How do you, and I, you probably go on for 5 hours about this, but give me the thumbnail on how that whole thing panned out.
5: Well, I'll tell you, when I was going into high school, there were two all-black high schools in Chattanooga where I was born and raised, and busing was starting to become an issue. So we had to sign a card which of the high schools we'd prefer going to, it was Riverside or Howard, if we had to go to an all-black school. Well, I had friends at Riverside. I would go to the basketball games, look like the middle of an Oreo cookie, because I was right there in the cheering section with them because I had a lot of friends that were already blacks. And so they really wanted to make a big issue out of that. The irony is, in a town that was really racially biased, 5 years in a row, Riverside and Howard played for the state basketball championship. And all of a sudden, all these people who hated blacks were at the basketball game because they knew they were going to be seeing a quality game. So it was really a look, they actually had a situation where there was an all-black section of town, and on Friday nights, people had a game they played. They would drive down the street late at night with brooms hanging out their windows trying to hit people crossing the street, and they'd get so many points if they hit them and so many points if they knocked them down just because they were a different color. And I was 13. I saw the Klan marching in parades, and when I was 13, I decided then, this is not going to – I told one Klansman, I said, if you were colorblind, you'd still find a reason to hate somebody. I was 13.
0: Wow. Well, you give credit to your mother for all of this, or you just figured it out on your own?
5: I figured it out on my own.
0: Yeah. Well, God bless America, and good thing that stuff is in the past. Of course, you know, I could go on. The Democrats do a target cities around the country, and they abort 40% of the black population in the country, and in major cities they abort 40% of the black population. And then, 70% single-parent households, which means you're going to be involved with the court system and the legal system and all that stuff. Remarkable stuff. Michael, glad you called. Great storytelling. Thank you.
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0: Hey, it's Chris Plant on WTLS, Score 94, and Fun 101. Britain, they're, you know, their number one name there is Mohammed now for newborn boys. And the UK decided they're going to announce sanctions. They announced sanctions on Israel for what they call illegal settlements in Israel, right? And so now Israel is responding and saying that 12 countries, Britain, Canada, France, said they would sanction trade with Israeli settlements in the West Bank. And now Israel is saying, okay, we're going to kick you all out and shut down your this and your that. Remarkable stuff. I've got too many stories because they, you know how they are. Amazing stuff. But where is it now? I haven't even updated yet. The Charlie Kirk assassination lookalike contest at Georgetown University. That's a good one. 6 killed, 28 shot over the weekend in Chicago. It's more dangerous than a plane crash. It's just another weekend. Remarkable stuff. And I've got so much more to get to that I'm going to have to come back tomorrow and share the latest madness with
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17: I'm Ed Donahue with an AP News Minute. According to Flight Radar 24, a technical issue in the UK traffic control system has led to the cancellation of nearly 300 flights. Britain's National Air Traffic Services says engineers are urgently working on the problem, which is affecting departing flights. This woman, Margaret Sloan, has been stranded for hours on a plane at the Glasgow airport in Scotland.
18: The staff have been very good. But everyone on the plane has been very patient. We have young children. We have children running up and down in the middle. But everything's okay at the moment. So we don't know how long we're going to be stuck in this plane.
17: Arriving flights in the UK were not affected, but recovery is expected to take some time. The cause of the technical problem remains unclear. Budget airline EasyJet said some of its flights were unable to operate and that the system failure caused delays to flights across Europe. I'm Ed Donahue.
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21: A record-setting deal in the NFL. The Patriots and Christian Gonzalez agree on a four-year extension worth $135 million, the richest deal ever for a defensive back. Gonzalez and the Patriots open the season by visiting the Seahawks tomorrow night. The 49ers and Rams play in Australia Thursday. Rams D-tackle Aaron Donald, coming out of retirement, says he feels like he never left. Donald's still unsure if he'll be activated in time for Thursday's opener. Baseball, among the Labor Day action, the Brewers rallied with three in the eighth, then hung on to beat the Cubs 4-3. Milwaukee surviving a ninth-inning homer by Cubs slugger Pedro Armstrong, his 41st of the season and eighth in 10 games, Cubs manager Craig Counsell.
22: You know, in the end, it's a loss. Pete had another nice day, obviously, just playing at a super high level. Not enough.
21: The Brewers at 89-56 have a game and a half lead on the Dodgers in the battle for home field advantage in the playoff. L.A. was a winner over the Reds 6-3 last night. I'm Matt McCoy.
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there. Welcome in. It is River Region Sports. How did you enjoy your weekend? I guess if you're an SEC fan, you enjoyed it pretty well, right? Everybody won. That won't happen again. I don't think there's another weekend. I'm looking at it right here where there's not any SEC games. Everybody will be playing somebody in the SEC the following weeks, including this weekend. We got Alabama and Kentucky opening SEC play. So this one-time deal, 16-0, I think it's the first time since, what did I hear, 97? Something like that. So everybody's happy, right? Right? I hadn't heard anybody too wait, that's not true. There have been some folks who didn't like this or didn't like that about their team, but that's typical. First game. But I'm also hearing a lot of people that are so excited about their team. Oh, they beat you-know-who by 70 points, and that's just proof that we're going to be the best team in the conference, best team in the country. Blah, blah, blah, blah, blah. We'll get into all of that later on today. Tim Gale's going to join me as he typically does on Monday. Today is Monday for the show. If you hadn't figured it out. We will have him, and I got another guest also coming up in this hour. Dick Gabriel is a sideline reporter for the Kentucky Wildcats. The Wildcats had a nice win to start off the 2026 season. They beat Youngstown State, and a lot of people up there are pretty excited about what they saw from Will Stein's first game as head coach. So we will talk to Dick Gabriel in about 30 minutes or so. So we look forward to that. In the meantime, we'll just kind of go over everything. We don't have a lot of time. We don't have time to go over every single thing that happened over the weekend, which basically ended last night with one of the most unusual evenings. And I've heard all kinds of stories about what happened in Tallahassee last night. I've read a few. I honestly don't know what happened, and I'm beginning to think that neither does anybody else. Supposedly there was a transformer that went out, but a transformer doesn't handle all of the stuff that apparently went out last night. So we're not hearing the whole story, I don't think. Maybe something else has come out today that I haven't seen. But that was just a weird circumstance. And I'm not going to say any more about that. I just think it was kind of odd the way that came down. And SME, if you didn't know, I went to bed. I left at halftime. I said, I can't do this. And I went to bed and got a good night's sleep. Some of you may have stayed up and watched the rest of it. I know a lot of people are talking about what happened at Ann Arbor this weekend, the extra down that basically the Michigan Wolverines got. And I got something to say about that. I may say something here in a little bit. But we got to talk about our two main teams here, Alabama and Auburn, and what they did. I'm going to start with Alabama. And, I understand. A lot of fans feel a lot better about things after watching the game Saturday. They feel like, yes, Keelan Russell's the guy. Our defense is certainly good. Our offensive line looked better. Our running game looked better. I'm not going to deny that. But what I am going to deny is this team has turned the corner. And I base this on a couple of things. Number one, as good as Russell was, he did not look like, or let me just say this. I think there are certain holes in his game that have to be taken care of, one of which is his downfield passing. You got to be 8 feet tall to catch some of his passes. That might have been first game jitters. I don't know. There were certain things that he was able to do that he will not be able to, maybe even this week against Kentucky. The defenses are better in the SEC. And he's going to have to do a better job. And again, I realize that I know first game, all the pressure's on him. And some are saying, well, he did well considering all that. And he did. But just like we're hearing from all these other fans that think that their quarterback is superb,
And they very well might be. But until you play a team with a pulse, do you really know? Second thing, as far as Alabama this past weekend, I did like the offensive line. Well, half of it. the left side needs work. I don't doubt that you know, some of that will get fixed before Saturday, but some of it may not be. But I will say I think the offense is better. The offensive line is better than it was last year. I think they're being coached differently. You could tell. And I can't give you a specific on that, but they seem to know their responsibilities better. Now, why that would be, I don't know. I don't think that has necessarily anything to do with coaching as much as maybe they've got a new set of offensive linemen that do a better job of preparation, do a better job of holding on to what it is that they're supposed to do. But this is still not a great offensive line. It can be great, but at this moment, I don't think that it is. And part of the reason why you're feeling better about it is because you did have a quarterback that's much more mobile and was able to get out of trouble and make a few yards out of what could have been a loss. And that's, I've already said this, that's why I think Keelan Russell is the starting quarterback for Alabama. But generally, yeah, offense looked good. Defense gave up a couple of big plays, which you can count on that no matter who they're playing. Womack takes chances, and sometimes they leave holes open. The long pass that's set up, what did they set up, a field goal? I can't remember. I think it was a field goal. You just expect that to happen. And Kane Womack is—I'm sure he's got a reason for why it's the way that it is. But, yeah, okay, it happens. And in a 48-10 game, that's okay, right? You know, you're not too worried about it, are you? I'm looking at the schedule. You give up a big play like that a couple of times, you're going to lose to. You're going to lose to Georgia. You're going to lose to LSU. You're probably going to lose to Tennessee because Tennessee tries to take the top off a lot. And you'll be in their stadium. So I'm not ready to say this team has arrived. I won't be ready to say it after this weekend either, win or lose. Because I'm not convinced Kentucky is as great as some people are saying. I think they've got a lot to prove as well. This whole thing is based on your feelings. You look at a score and you say, oh, we won 73-0. Surely that means something. Yeah, it means something. It means that you got a decent team, but how decent remains to be seen. Now, let's real quick before we get to Auburn, in that same regard, LSU. I didn't expect them to blow out Clemson. I thought they'd win, but I didn't expect them to blow them out. And the aggressiveness of their defense, the way in which they ran the football, looked very impressive. But I'm going to bring it back a step, and I'm going to make the point. How good is Clemson? I would also say the emotions were on the side of the Tigers. I heard somebody say before the game, oh, well, all this stuff going on in the courts and everything, that's going to cause a problem. In what universe? If anything, it made them more hungry. And by the way, we got some news on that here this morning, which we'll get into here in just a second. But I feel like LSU of everybody, and it's easy to say after what they did, looked like the best team in the league. Because I still think that Clemson is better than just about everybody else that was played by an SEC team this year. Louisville might be one of those teams. But generally, and again, I don't know about Baylor. I'll get to that in a second.
you know, that was a decent team. And you say that because Clemson has, they've got a little cred. They've proven themselves over time. Dabo Swinney's proven himself. But I'm going to make this point. I thought they looked very slow, talking about Clemson. I not real convinced their quarterback is all that. We'll see. They'll end up playing some teams that they can probably beat. And we'll start talking a little different about Clemson more than likely. But you can say that about a lot of teams. You can figure that out. Let me see here. I got Clemson's schedule, if I can read it. It's so small here. They got Georgia Southern, which they should beat, but then they play North Carolina. We don't know about North Carolina, do we? What are we saying about North Carolina after their win over TCU? I don't think Cal is that great. Then they got Miami. So, you know, Clemson's going to get a couple of tests here in the next few weeks, and we'll be able to know by then whether or not. Again, I do pay attention to that. I go back and I pay attention to certain teams because I think it does, to some degree, tell you a little bit about where the team that you may be having a discussion about,

I don't know if maybe I missed something because I thought this guy could be pretty good. And he may still be. Again, Baylor may have a really good defense and may end up surprising some people. But right now, as of this moment on Tuesday, September 8th, I don't know. I don't know. Auburn, got to do better offensively. Got to. And you know what? They'll probably score 60 this weekend against Southern Miss. I thought defensively they looked good until they didn't. I know how that sounds, but they couldn't make a stop. I mean, they made the 2-point stop, but they didn't make the stop from keeping the touchdown from being scored. I think the offensive line once again I think it might be a little better than it was. But how much better remains to be seen. And I think this team can be pretty good. I still think they can finish 500 or better. I'm still not convinced about what Florida brings to the table. They'll play them in a couple of weeks. You know, Tennessee's all excited over their freshman quarterback. Again, they didn't play anybody, but, you know, whatever. I don't see them beating Georgia. I don't see them beating LSU. And I'm not sure about Ole Miss. They'll have to outscore Ole Miss. So there are some games here that they've really got to show me something that I think they got a chance to win. At this very moment, if they can pull an upset, it's going to be their defense that does it. So we'll see. But I'll say this. I think the potential is there. I think Brown will get better. I think once he gets into the games, starts to understand the competition and he's got to get up to speed, so to speak. I think he'll get better. But his offensive line's got to get better in order for him to do that. Again, they weren't bad. I don't want to make it sound like they were not bad. There were just times where they just kind of, I don't know, didn't show up. So that's what I got to say about that. I want to finish off this segment, though. Let's talk a minute about the Michigan debacle. The one thing that no one is talking about. All they want to talk about is the clock. All they want to talk about is whether or not Michigan should have got that last play. The one thing that no one is talking about is that it took a Hail Mary to beat Western Michigan. Now, we had Western Michigan here a couple of years ago at the bowl game, and I, you know, love their coach. He's a guy that played at Alabama. I think he played, if I'm not mistaken, I think he played for Bill Curry. I got a chance to interview him and just talk off the mic with him for a few minutes, and I really like him. Lance Taylor. Seemed like a good guy. Kind of guy you'd pull for. But they have no business. No business taking a major Big Ten team down to the wire. That's just my opinion. Now, Western Michigan, I think, is one of the favorites to win that league this year, which is fine. Good luck to them. But again, we're talking about a last-second play, a controversial last-second play that Michigan needs in order to win this game. And they had done absolutely nothing offensively. Nothing. And I guess you could say that even with the play. Bryce Underwood, who I wondered – When he was, I mean, this guy was the greatest high school quarterback in the history of the world. And I hate it. I'm just never met the guy. Never watched him play in high school. And I've seen him a little bit in college. He's not bad. He's a good quarterback. But we latch on to all this stuff about, hey, this guy, man, look at him. Look at what he can.

0: high school. It's high school. As far as the clock, they changed the rules to give Michigan another chance and give Michigan credit. They made it work. They found a way to win the game. You could say that, but they changed the rules. And I read the rules specifically out of the rule book. Somebody posted it, and I now verified it. There's no tenths of seconds in college football. Not like basketball. You do not have a tenth of a second. When that clock hits zero, that's zero. Okay? And it hits zero. No matter what you're seeing, people are rearranging pictures and trying to make look like he came up with, there was some illegal play by a defender before the clock hit zero. Sorry, didn't happen. All right, let's get into the situation with LSU. This is getting interesting.
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2: With another ARN News update, I'm Leah Brandon. School systems around the country are limiting the use of AI in the classroom, while some Alabama educators say their focus is on proper usage. Some Tuscaloosa City school leaders saying they're now examining how to address AI in the classroom. In the meantime, OpenAI admits some of its agents escaped from a testing environment and hijacked a German wiki forum. Tammy Trujillo has more.
3: Reuters was first to report that the AI agents turned the wiki forum into a message board for other AI agents. OpenAI knew about the attack weeks ago. Now they're calling for a consistent standard for reporting similar incidents. I'm Tammy Trujillo.
2: And Atlanta Falcons quarterback Michael Penix says he's not fully recovered from a torn ACL. Yesterday, former Alabama and Miami quarterback Tua Tagovailoa was named as the starter. I'm Leah Brandon. And you're up to date around the world, around your state. 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
11: 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The move is part of a goal of bringing more manufacturing capacity in-house. Shares of GE Aerospace are up slightly on the news. Visa will increase the amount of data it shares to companies lending on the blockchain. The reason is the rise of stablecoin-linked cards, with the goal of providing greater insight into the performance of digital asset-focused fintech firms and card issuers. Visa shares, though, are still down 1% today. Wall Street continues its pullback as the increase in violence in the Middle East has investors on edge. The Dow Industrial Average is down more than 600 points. The NASDAQ and the S&P 500 are down slightly. West Texas crude up 1% at $92 a barrel, and that's your money now.
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talk more about high school football over the weekend. Some more big games coming up this upcoming week. We started the regionals. We started the region play for, I think, pretty much everybody this past Friday. So we'll talk about that with Tim Gill coming up in the second hour. But this is a very interesting. We're at a place where I didn't think we would get. I really did not. LSU, of course, went out and blew out Clemson Saturday. Lane Kiffin was his typical self. He was taking pot shots at the SEC and at other people about pro players. And then kind of denying that he did. But we know what he was doing. And again, he can do what he wants, but I do wonder if he and the state of Louisiana, and I say it that way because of the judges that are there, if they really understand how serious the Southeastern Conference is about their standing on professional players, signing professional players. There was a statement from I don't remember if it was during the hearing last week in Louisiana about from a judge that more or less made some comment about how they, you know, that they're going to stand their ground. And I'm like, do you understand what you're saying? I mean, this is a judge who obviously has connections with the school, connections with the football program, and basically making threats. ESPN has a story. It's from Pete Thamel. And let me just read part of this just to tell you how serious all this is. The SEC filed an amended complaint against LSU on Tuesday regarding the school's potential plans to add former NFL players, which, by the way, they did not put them on the roster for Saturday's game. And everybody said, oh, well, LSU's backing down. I wonder. And I wonder because of what's going on with the rest of the league as of today. The SEC has scheduled a vote of conference presidents whether to expel the Tigers from the league. Think about that. The SEC is not expected to take such action, I'm reading, but the filing indicates the seriousness of the league as it attempts to affirm the legal right to enforce its own rules. There's been no comment from LSU. In the filing, the SEC said its presidents and chancellors will meet on Thursday. That's this coming Thursday, September the 10th, to decide whether to terminate LSU as an SEC member and pursue it to the Section 3.1.5 of Constitution and Bylaws for the conference, which gives presidents plenary power and authority with respect to all affairs of the conference or any type of nature whatsoever, including, quote, take all action specific, specified, and contemplated in Article 3 of the Constitution in their sole discretion, end quote. Under rules, a vote of at least two-thirds of all presidents is required to terminate a school's membership. The SEC said this in a statement. The SEC and its member universities have the right to establish through agreed-upon governances, procedures, the rules under which they voluntarily compete, and to expect those rules to be followed. A commitment to those rules and to the core principles of the Southeastern Conference is an essential element of SEC membership. Today's filing is necessary to defend the right and preserve the conference's ability to govern competition among its members. Now, according to reports, the SEC amended the complaint following Saturday's victory, in which Lane Kiffin told an ABC sideline reporter that the score might have been more lopsided if Daquan Wright and Xavier Harris, who had signed NFL contracts before attempting to return to school, had been allowed to play. Kiffin said it, and it was kind of an off-the-mic statement. It wasn't meant, he wasn't standing there. It wasn't like, get your popcorn statement. When he said before the Alabama game a few years ago, he said, imagine if we'd had pro players. I think he was taking a jab
at everybody, not just the SEC. It may not have even been making it towards the SEC. I think that was a point of, hey, look how good we are. We don't need pro players. Well, why are you trying to sign them? That's my question. The amended complaint said Kiffin reiterated his objections to the professionalism rules in his post-game comments. Again, you're going to have to get him in a court to admit to that before he will. He will not. And I'm sure, I don't know if he's already had his press conference for the week. I haven't looked. And he may, of course, if it did, then he didn't know about what's going on today. Anyway, the SEC is seeking a temporary restraining order that would prevent LSU officials and their attorneys from, quote, taking any action to block or interfere with the meeting scheduled for September 10th or with the exercise by conference and its member institutions of their First Amendment rights. Now, there are plenty of other things here that I could get into, but stay with me here. Stay with me. I only got a minute to do this. I can take what happened in Michigan Saturday, and I can place it together with what's happening with LSU. And here's why. Rules don't matter anymore. The law doesn't matter anymore. It's the individual right and fairness. In the case of the Michigan situation, 20 years ago, we wouldn't be having this conversation because there was a certain degree of doing what's right. You wouldn't figure out a way to try to help Michigan win a ball game at the end because, hey, they put themselves in this situation where they had to have a Hail Mary. They got one shot at it and didn't get it. It's over. But for whatever reason, somebody found some way to say, you know what, we're going to change things so that Michigan will get another shot. Doesn't matter what the internet says. This is what happened. The Big Ten backed it. The Western Michigan athletic director didn't have anything to say other than, well, that's what they said. Oh, you know, that's what they said. And he's doing that because he wants to continue to play Big Ten teams. He needs the paycheck. Now, move to LSU. We're going to sign professional athlete, or we're going to sign NFL X player or players that played or players that was signed. We don't care what the rule says. And we've got a judge to prove it. Southeastern Conference says we have rules. And for whatever reason, they haven't really been we've gone through a year or two where other schools have been doing this in other sports. Now all of a sudden it matters. And this is what I'm going to say to that. SEC, shame on you for all of a sudden using LSU as an example about enforcing your rules when you should have been already doing it. But see, LSU's different. Lane Kiffin's different because he mocked them. He said, you're not going to stop me. And the fact that what he said Saturday, I think it was at halftime, is proof. Don't mock us. Don't patronize us. We're still in charge here. Now, I agree with the statement in the story that I don't think LSU's going to be kicked out of the league. I do think this is somewhat of a united stand that the other teams, the other schools are taking. And that to me is the most important part of this. And we'll go on from here and we'll see what happens over the course of the next few days. Thursday's the day. I don't think they will kick LSU out. Now, does it open up a place where there's communication between the two sides? Absolutely. We'll see what happens. To me, that
is what we're going to learn about LSU. Are they willing to go to the SEC and say, what do you want us to do? And the SEC is going to say, follow our rules. And then it's up to LSU. We're going to talk to Dick Gabriel from Kentucky University in a minute.

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0: We continue here on River Region Sports, getting you ready for the week. I know we got one less day to do it with Labor Day yesterday, but we're ready to go, and we're going to talk with a gentleman we've had on the program before. He is the sideline reporter for the Kentucky Wildcats, does a great job, and look forward to seeing what happens this weekend when Alabama visits Kentucky on Saturday, 2:30, 3:30 Eastern time. Dick, I hope you're well.
1: All good. Recovered from Saturday, to be honest.
0: Yeah. How hot was it?
1: Buddy, it was high 80s, low 90s. You had the humidity and the heat rolling off the artificial turf. I worked a game that was maybe in terms of the temperature even hotter a long time ago when Tim Couch and Kentucky opened up the stadium at the University of Louisville. Back then they called it Papa John Stadium. But friend, I was a lot younger back then, and you didn't have the heat rolling off the artificial surface of that stadium. So this was probably the toughest go I had, and I've gotten up there in years. You know, it's a lot tougher on us older guys.
0: Well, I hate to say this, but I can feel your pain. The heat is, I'm older, and the heat kind of gets to me as well. But with that said, what did you take from the first time with a Will Stein coach team there in Kentucky?
1: Well, I took away, first of all, that his offense is as creative in person watching it as it was watching it on TV through the years at Oregon. It just seemed like they had so many different wrinkles. There was a lot of horizontal as well as vertical passing. You know, they took a few deep shots, and they are known to do that. But it was very creative. And I also took note of the fact, first and foremost, that the offensive line, and a lot of them came through the portal with price tags on them like everybody has, but it was money well spent. And again, this is against Youngstown State, no disrespect. And we know it's going to be tougher this weekend. But we kept hearing about how accomplished these guys were. We've seen them play. We've read about them. They were as good as advertised.
0: Was it different, I guess? And again, I know that, you know, Stoops' teams, I don't want to call them more conservative, but I know he kind of put defense first. But you could tell an immediate difference in the approach of Stein versus what you had previously.
1: Well, just in a way they threw the ball, this you know, bubble screens and things like this. In all fairness with Stoops, you know, he had a couple teams that won 10 games over a stretch. And there was a stretch of 5 or 6 years where they were known for having one of the best offensive lines in the country. That dropped off, and that's what led, unfortunately for Stoops, to his demise at Kentucky, in my opinion. Their offensive line just wasn't as good his last couple, 3 years as it was for his first or for the previous 5 or 6. Now they've rebuilt that at Kentucky. And so, you know, Stoops' teams, when they were winning, like every team, fun to watch, good balance on offense, throwing the ball as well as running the ball, Benny Snell, Chris Rodriguez. But if you don't have the guys up front, you know this. It doesn't matter what you're running. And they just could not make it happen over the last few years. Well, it looks like Stein has the tools he needs to get it done.
0: Stein has been a little brash at times. He was brash a little bit when he was at SEC Media Days. Obviously, I think Kentucky fans like that kind of attitude, but what are you taking from some of the things that he said?
1: Well, you know, it's funny you mentioned that. I was on a guy's show earlier today, and I said this here on my show in Lexington. When he first said, the answer was, you know, why do you think, I'm paraphrasing, why do you think Kentucky can be successful? Because of me. And when he said that, I was watching at home. I didn't go. I don't know if you got to go, Graham, but I didn't get to go. And I cringed right away. I thought, oh, that's going to haunt him. That's going to come back on him. But then the more I thought about it, the more I liked it, not just because it's Kentucky and I went to school here and all that, but I got to thinking about it. When a new coach takes over, he or she could conceivably say the exact same thing. Because what else changed? Unless the administration makes a huge upgrade to facilities, to coaches' salaries, all, you know, basically what has changed, it's the new coach. That's why he was hired, to be himself. So anytime a coach comes in, they could conceivably say the same thing. What do you bring? I bring myself. That's why I'm here. It's just weird to hear them say it, isn't it?
0: A little bit, because you know we're old fashioned. We hear the old, you know, the good old boy thing where you just praise the opposition. You don't say the things. But we're getting a little bit more of this now with some of these younger coaches, I guess. But that's
1: being honest.
0: Yeah, they are being honest. You're exactly right. Tell me about this quarterback, Kenny Minchie. What did he show you in the first game?
1: You know what? He made it look easy. I mean, when he was throwing the football, I mean, just a flick of the wrist, a tight spiral on target and in stride. More than once, he hit somebody swinging out of the backfield or going down the sideline, and the kid didn't have to make a circus catch or reach back or reach up, hit him in stride, which is, of course, the best friend of any receiver. And I was so impressed by that. Again, Youngstown State doesn't have the same level of athletes that an Alabama has, but Minchie and Stein said right after the game, said it again today, that Kenny got a little selfish, and Kenny admitted he was trying to get some touches for one of the specific wide receivers and kind of forced the ball a little bit. And once he stopped doing that and just relaxed, he was able to be more effective. And, in fact, that the receiver, DJ Miller, who played so well last year in the Auburn win and in the spring and summer, did not have a catch. But he made two or three blocks on the outside, two of which sprung other receivers for touchdowns. So he had a good game, just not catching a ball.
0: When you look at the overall what the offense did, and again, you're making sure we understand it is Youngstown State, but at the same time, it sounds like this is a different Kentucky squad, which we expected. I mean, Will Stein being who he is, but is that the reason why we're getting a lot of enthusiasm for Kentucky, or is it just the overall picture of this team after one game?
1: I think it's the latter. When you add, it's a new coach with, you know, a new quarterback and new linemen, everything's new, at least half the team is, and you know about what he did at Oregon. He's got a track record. It's not one of these things where, gee, I hope this works. You know it works because you've seen it work. However, you saw it work with excellent quarterbacks at Oregon, excellent personnel surrounding them. Can they surround or can they bring in that kind of personnel here at Kentucky? That's what you know that. It's all about the players. It's all about, and you got to coach them properly, call plays properly. But if you don't have the talent to begin with, you don't really have much of a shot, especially in the SEC. And when Rich Brooks took over after the NCAA leveled this program, it took about 2.5 years, and finally the talent level took hold, and they went to 4 straight bowl games. So I think Stein's done a good job hitting the ground running with recruiting, and he is making this offense fit what he has. It's a basic scheme that he runs, but it's tailored to the people he has.
0: Dick Gabriel, our guest, sideline reporter for Kentucky's radio broadcast team. Of course, he'll be there Saturday as Alabama comes to town to take on the Wildcats. I don't know what kind of a question I'm about to ask you, but I'm just going to ask. Is it better to play Alabama right now, or do you think it would be better to play them later?
1: You know, we were kind of debating that. I used to think it was better to play them later, but I think get them now. And, at first I said later, but then I realized how banged up is either team running that SEC gauntlet. But I think it's an advantage for Kentucky being at home and having all of its weapons. Everybody's healthy. In fact, they were missing 4 or 5 players this past Saturday, including their starting kicker. And the kid who stepped in did a nice job. But Will Stein just got done telling us everybody is going to be healthy, including one of their key defensive backs. And they'll be able to play a kid named Alex Safari, who went to camp with the Packers, never signed, came back, and now that gives them another experienced linebacker / strong or free safety. So he's got all the tools, all the clubs in his bag that he can use to take on Alabama. And so I think playing them now when they're relatively healthy compared to what they would be maybe in November could be an advantage.
0: That's a thought, and that's a good thought. You're right as far as injuries. Now, some people, some teams have injuries early on and they have to play through it. But it sounds like Kentucky's not in that situation. I don't know how much you saw of what Alabama did Saturday.
1: Read about it.
0: Yeah. Keelan Russell, much more mobile quarterback. How does Kentucky do defensively against him, you think?
1: You know, they got a good look at a mobile quarterback last weekend in Bo Brungard from Youngstown State. He was the Walter Payton Award winner, the 1AA Heisman winner last season. And he ran for more touchdowns, 27 touchdowns, and threw for 26 last year. So he could get out and go when he had to. They did a really nice job of containing him on Saturday. Now, that opened up the pass a little bit, and I know Russell can throw the ball, but he is Russell's probably, a little stronger, a little faster than Brungard. Brungard's only 6 feet tall, maybe 210. But they did get an opportunity to play against a mobile quarterback, so they did a good job containing him. And I think the longest run that Youngstown State had all day, Graham, was 7 yards. So that's going to be vital this weekend.
0: Yeah, and that's part of the problem that Alabama had last year running the football. Maybe looked a little better this past weekend, but I think if you talk to anybody, they'll tell you there's still work to be done there. The hype of this game, and I'm sure it's been raised 1,000% since everybody got to see the game this past weekend. How does Will Stein, or does he want to control some of that?
1: No, he said he was asked about that. And well, here's what he wants. He said, I want this to be the loudest crowd in the history of Kentucky football. He said, I want people to have to skip work on Monday because they can't talk from screaming so loudly. But he said, I want that for the crowd. He said, being overly emotional as a team can get you beat. So they're just going to try to focus on what they can do, leave the emotions to the crowd. And, you know, therefore he's not going to be, you know, screaming and yelling as he leaves the team out onto the field. Because, you know, how many times have you heard ball players tell us, you know, that's all well and good, but as soon as you get hit in the head at the very beginning, you know, that stuff all melts away and you got to play football.
0: And I'm trying to think. I mean, Kentucky's obviously had some big games, some big wins over the last few years, and I don't want to put a measuring stick on what it's about to be like Saturday versus in the past. But how can you see that being elevated compared to maybe when Georgia comes in or Florida or somebody like that?
1: I'll put it to you this way: the win over Alabama, the win. There's one, as you know, in 1997. Is still a game people talk about. They rush the field. You know, we beat Alabama. It was a great night. And I gently remind people that was not a great Alabama team, which I believe went 5-6 that year. But it was still the brand name, Alabama. It's like when Kentucky loses to somebody in basketball. It doesn't matter if the team is any good. During the Gillespie era, they lost a lot of games. But it was Kentucky. And people celebrate that. So that's the talk right now. They talk a lot about the game in 97 and how much fun it was and Tim Couch and all that, you know, and maybe we can do it again. Of course, they forget that 3 years ago, Bama came in here and pounded Kentucky. You know, now I will tell you, fortunately, and much as I love covering football, I was not at that game. 2 days before, 3 days before, I'd had triple bypass, open heart surgery.
0: Wow.
1: So I watched that game from a hospital bed. And I was not in great shape, but I thought, man, I'm glad I'm not covering this game because Alabama was so much better. But I think it'll be a little more competitive this time.
0: Yeah, I'm expecting the same thing. I'll just say it. Second game of the year, first SEC game. How big would it be for Kentucky to win this game?
1: Well, you know, somebody tried to ask Stein that. And he said, well, we'd be 1-0 in the conference. You know, he's 36, Graham, but you're still going to get a greater dose of coach speak. And there's a reason it's coach speak. You know, they don't want to stick their necks out too terribly far. And they've heard it their entire careers. But what this does is build a foundation for Stein's team. Because remember now, the over and under on his team this first year is 4.5 wins, according to the people out in the desert. And I guarantee you, they weren't counting on Kentucky beating Alabama. So if they can pull this off with so many tough games ahead of them, you talk about a jolt of confidence. Now, you got to go to A&M the week after that. Come on. But you got other games that used to be swing games or toss-ups, and now are, you know, Kentucky's an underdog. But a win this week would prove to them that things are working properly and they have the personnel to make things happen.
0: Last question for you, Dick, and this just kind of generalizes what this team is and what, as you go forward, as far as the season goes. Again, you just said it. The over and under for this team for wins was, what did you say, 4.5?
1: Yeah.
0: Were you, before this past weekend, what were you thinking, and or how much has that changed as far as the outlook for 26?
1: That's a fair question, but it really hasn't changed. I'm impressed with what I saw, but, you know, I still need to see it against the better teams in the SEC, and you got one dead ahead. We all thought Kentucky would beat Youngstown State. I thought Kentucky could get the 5, and with a little luck, maybe 6, but this schedule is so difficult, and it's like any team in the SEC. But when you open with Alabama and then you go to A&M, there's no easing into any of this. You know, we used to look at the Vandy game as a game. Well, you got to win that one. But in the years of college football, the Kentucky's play Vandy, they're about 50-50 wins and losses. You know, Vandy thinks we always have to be Kentucky. Kentucky always thinks we have to be Vandy. Other than that, every SEC game is an absolute battle. And that's just life in the Southeastern Conference. But that's what he signed up for, and then Stein said, bring it.
0: Well, I know a lot of folks around here are talking a little differently about Kentucky after what happened over the weekend with the Wildcats. They're expecting it to be a great game. Dick, I hope everything goes well for you the rest of the season. Who knows? We might check in with you again as you go through what could be a special year for the Wildcats.
1: Thank you so much. Good talking to you.
0: All right. Thank you, Dick. Dick Gabriel, the sideline reporter for the Kentucky Wildcats. Again, Alabama visiting Lexington on Saturday. It's a 2:30 kick, and we will have it here on WTLS. We'll have the pregame 3 hours prior to that. I'm going to have to do math here. What is that, 11:30? 12? Yeah, 11:30 for the pregame. The kickoff at 2:30 or thereabouts. If you want to watch it, it's on ABC. All right. Tim Gale's coming up next. We'll see what he's got to say about everything from Alabama to high school football and everything in between. We'll check in on him late when we come back.

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1: I'm Ed Donahue with an AP News Minute. According to Flight Radar 24, a technical issue in the UK traffic control system has led to the cancellation of nearly 300 flights. Britain's National Air Traffic Services says engineers are urgently working on the problem, which is affecting departing flights. This woman, Margaret Sloan, has been stranded for hours on a plane at the Glasgow airport in Scotland.
2: The staff have been very good. But everyone on the plane has been very patient. We have young children, we have children running up and down the middle. But everything's okay at the moment, so we don't know how long we're going to be stuck in this plane.
1: Arriving flights in the UK were not affected, but recovery is expected to take some time. The cause of the technical problem remains unclear. Budget airline EasyJet said some of its flights were unable to operate and that the system failure caused delays to flights across Europe. I'm Ed Donahue.
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6: 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The advisory links too much screen time to worse sleep, lower grades, less physical activity, and weaker in-person relationships. 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It's not just how much time your kids spend on screens, but what they're doing on their devices. 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

0: That first hour went by in a hurry. Second hour probably do the same thing. Thanks to Tim Gale, who we welcome to the program. Yes, it's Tuesday. Well, we were on yesterday, so today's like Monday, right? At least it is for me. I don't know about you, Tim.
1: Yeah, well, I mean, I always tell people, don't, you know, when they're trying to schedule something that involves me, I said, don't pick a Monday and don't pick a Friday, because the start to the week and the end to the regular part of the week is always the most hectic. And so certainly having an extra day off was nice yesterday, but it just put that much more on Tuesday.
0: It does give us, though, an extra day to kind of contemplate. You know, we come back on Monday and we're, this team's no good. That team looks great. This team, we don't know yet. I mean, but today we've had an extra to kind of look at things, at least I have. And I don't know. I don't know how I feel about anybody in the SEC. Hey, we went 16-0. I don't think my feelings have changed about any of them, with the exception of maybe LSU, who looked mighty good, but they might not be in the league much longer based on this vote that's going to take place Thursday. I don't know if you saw that.
1: They may be one of the top independent teams in the country. I didn't know when you started off that conversation. I wasn't sure whether you were going to start with high school or start with college. So you go 16-0 with the Southeastern Conference, and people act like that's a big deal. We also have to remember, I'm trying to think, Ole Miss played Louisville. Is there any other real games out there? I guess Auburn-Baylor is a fairly even match game. You know, because of the extra game, the ninth SEC game, everybody kind of went back to scheduling Sam Houston State or whoever it was, you know, to be their opener. To see the SEC go 16-0, I mean, it's certainly more impressive than 15-1, right? But 14-2 is about the absolute worst it could have gone, just about. So it was set up to where I watched a lot of those games, and I didn't know. I assume you said that to me like you wanted my input, so I'll give you a small dose of it and say, that of the things that I watched, obviously, Arkansas struggled a little more than I thought they would playing North Alabama. And LSU, you and I had a conversation already about LSU. Yeah, LSU looked impressive, but I think a large portion of that was just the way that Clemson's offense is set up, that if it can't run the ball, it puts its offense in harm's way about 90% of the plays that it runs. And so for LSU, it's just like, you know, it was a feast. You know, so I mean, their defense looked a little better, but I think Clemson helped them out a lot. You go back to like last Thursday, maybe Georgia Tech might have been a little bit of a disappointment. But other than that, I think the other thing that I got out of it, I'm sitting here in my mind, I didn't see Kentucky play Youngstown State. I didn't see Tennessee. So I didn't see South Carolina. I think those are the only three, pretty much. But, you know, other than that, I'd say the biggest thing to me that I wanted to see that I didn't see is Auburn. But they did win. So, I mean, you know, you can struggle a little bit under a new coach and struggle getting things into place. What's that they always say? You show your most improvement from week one to week two, yada, yada. You know all those buzz phrases. But, I thought I would see more out of Auburn than I did. But at the end of the day, nobody's going to remember nine games down into the season what Auburn did with Baylor. They're just going to remember whether it was a W or an L, and it was a W. So that's all it takes.
0: Yeah, we don't lose sight of the fact this is two in a row against Baylor. Auburn won both the game last year and the one this year, and we know what happened the rest of last year. I'm not predicting that's going to happen, but I've heard more questions this time versus last time, and maybe that was just hopeful thinking on people, but, you know, there are some issues with this team, and I got to start with Brown. I don't – he didn't play bad, but maybe we were – expecting a little bit more, especially in this first game, and maybe we're not giving Baylor's defense enough credit.
1: Yeah, but I think you're right. I think it's a new coach, new players, new era. Let's go out and, you know, and I think that you just naturally buy into that hype when you're sitting there telling yourself, look, this guy's got to adjust as well. I mean, if he was playing Youngstown State, you know, he would have probably looked a lot smoother. So,
0: sure.
1: You know, part of that is his adjustment and the adjustment to his teammates, you know, the chemistry, the camaraderie, all that around his entire team. Some of that is that. I think the other part of that is that we have to remember that people don't always come out and have their, and I know you'll lead into Alabama at some point, and so you can say that about their new quarterback, is that people don't always come out and have their best performance their first game simply because, you know, when the coach is sitting there talking to me, he's talking about they're playing a cover two, well, the safety lines up here. Okay, what if the safety doesn't line up there? What if he lines up like 5 yards over further toward the boundary? Do I still throw the ball? Do I hold it a second? What's, you know, I mean, there's an adjustment period for all these guys to start a season.
0: And I think you're going to find out Saturday what you're talking about, because I'm using Kentucky and Alabama as what you're saying. You had Kentucky quarterback that had a really, really good game. Minchie, I think is how you say his name. And he was doing it against Youngstown State. 3 for 300 yards, 4 touchdowns. I don't know how good Youngstown State is, even for an FCS team. But there are a lot of people who all of a sudden give Kentucky a pretty good chance against Alabama. And I don't know that I'm ready to say that yet. But this is what happens when you have a big week in week one, no matter who you play.
1: Right. Yeah, and that's what I just said right when we were talking, right, 10 seconds before going on the air. I said something about that. I made my first mistake of the day. I went on social media and looked at something. I knew better than to do that.
0: there
1: were people talking about here's the top whatever volleyball teams or whatever. Here's the top ranked high school football teams. And I know we'll get to high school in a minute, but you know, other than seeing what was going on a little bit with LSU, I was seeing a lot of self-hype, I'll call it, as here's what we think we see, you know, and I'm like, gosh, I liked it better when there's only about two or three people that had opinions. I don't like it when there's 3,000.
0: Well, I mean, you're right. You're looking at everybody's. I mean, everybody is. Everybody's got an opinion. Everybody loves to present it, and it doesn't matter whether or not you sound like you have any sense, because they're just trying to get clicks.
1: So that gets back to your Kentucky comments. So, you know, everybody's got a comment about Kentucky. Oh man, he did all this. Oh, you know, he can do it against anybody. Well, all right, we'll see.
0: I do want to make one other point about Auburn, because I thought you hit on something pretty good. You made the comment about adjustments, and
1: yeah,
0: from the quarterback standpoint. Well, wouldn't you say the same thing about the coaching staff? They're, and I don't know how many guys he got. Durkin, I know, was with Auburn, so he kind of has an understanding of what it's like to coach in the SEC. I do wonder, and I wonder just going in, you know, Golish has got to make some adjustments in how he attacks teams. And no, Baylor's not a SEC team, but they're a FBS team. They're a Power 4 team. And I think it kind of showed up a little bit. I don't know how you feel about that.
1: No, I feel that way. And, you know, again, I hate to bleed Alabama into the conversation when we're talking about Auburn, but it's kind of the same thing with Alabama, that you're sitting there talking about their coordinators. Well, their coordinators have done this and done this. Yeah, well, what did they find out last year? They found out in the big games they weren't physical enough. So they go back and they go, well, we're going to be more physical. Okay, hey, how does that translate into practice? And how do you carry that over to a game? Well, it's the same thing with Golish. It's the same thing with Auburn guys. And true, Durkin was there last year, but these are some new players. And you're sitting there coaching these guys, and you're going, okay, this is what Baylor does. So – when the quarterback, when he rolls out this way, you know, you got to defend this part. And then you sit there and you ask yourself, did they do it? How many of them are first game mistakes, and how many of them you just don't get it? You know what I mean? Did you should have hit that guy when he's over there close to the sidelines and not let him tightrope around you, and just things that it's a learning curve for new players, and even if they are experienced coaches, the experienced coaches have to learn their players and what they can and cannot do.
0: Which leads me to Alabama and what we saw there. I'm just going to start with the game plan that Alabama was obviously going to establish the run no matter what, no matter who the opponent, and they did that. But we still, you saw it, I saw it. I mean, there were a couple of times when blocking broke down. They still did pretty well, but again, I think that has as much to do with who they're playing. But I don't know. What was your impressions of all of that?
1: Gee, I don't know how to add to what you just said. That kind of summed it up pretty good, because I was going to say, no, it had everything to do with who they were playing. That when this guy can go through there and you know, I think Daniel Hill is often to me the most impressive runner that they have on the team, because the guy is always trying to run north-south with his pads down and trying to get an extra yard or two. And, you know, when he breaks and twists and turns and spins this way and gets, you know, 7 yards against East Carolina, you go, man, I like the way that guy runs. Well, if he's running against Georgia and he gets 2.5 yards, you know, now it's 2nd and 8. What are you doing now? Whereas at 2nd and 3, you can just keep pounding away if that's what you want to do. So they weren't getting behind the chains a lot, unless they ran to the left side. They weren't getting behind the chains a lot on first down. So it kind of, you know, there wasn't a lot of 2nd and 11s or 2nd and 9.

0: your quarterback, how's he going to react to that?
1: And that's the question of the day. They will see much more. And by the way, I understand that East Carolina threw all kind of different looks at Russell. They just didn't have the – I don't think they had the personnel to make it work. But Kentucky – and I don't know that Kentucky's got the personnel to make it work. But
0: right,
1: I do think
0: right.
1: they'll be better than East Carolina.
0: Well, I don't have the schedule in front of me, but let's just pretend that next week is, I don't know, we'll say Texas. Then you certainly like the fact that you start with East Carolina and then your next game is a road game, but it's at Kentucky. I mean, you can't shape up any better for you as a schedule, that you're gradually making it a little tougher and a little tougher, and you're starting this kid out, the quarterback out, and his new teammates out with a fairly easy team, and then you progress to a little more difficult team, and then you progress to a little more difficult after that. So let's you know, call it what it is. Opening at home at East Carolina is a lot easier than we'll just now – I'll turn the conversation to Auburn. It's a lot easier than, say, Auburn opening up in Atlanta against Baylor. That would have been like Alabama opening the season at Kentucky, I guess. So, you know, it was easier for Alabama, so everything looks a little better. It wasn't as easy for Auburn, so, you know, the people who want to see better will see it, but the rest of us will sit there and go, I'm not real sure about this yet. No, you're not, because it wasn't Youngstown State at home.
1: I'm just curious, though, SEC goes 16-0, and everybody's making a big deal about that, which I would say, please don't. I have more questions about Ole Miss as an example. I would have thought defensively they might be a little better than what we saw.
0: Yeah.
1: I mean, they're this close to losing that game. I mean, we had a problem Sunday night. Our power went out here because we had a big storm. So I didn't see, like, the second and third quarter. I saw the first and the fourth. And I saw the same thing that I saw in each quarter. I saw an Ole Miss team that looked like they could move the football really well, but I saw a defense that looked mighty porous.
0: You saw an Ole Miss defense that looked like they were playing the game with nine players on the field.
1: Yeah.
0: You're like, golly, man. Y'all come up with one stop, just one, you know? Yeah, I was running through my head on different teams that I was, favored or was disappointed in or whatever. You're right. Ole Miss, I left out of the equation because it's a tougher game, and they won a tougher game, and away from home. But then I sat there and I watched. I go, but you got to be, if you're an Ole Miss fan, you got to be disappointed and go, man, that's, you know, that defense.
1: Would you agree with me, though? Ole Miss hasn't been there, meaning they have not played in the playoffs. They haven't had the year that they had last year. There's no way that the rat poison got to them a little bit.
0: Oh, sure. Absolutely. Yeah, there's a we have arrived moment that's going through, you know, if it goes through half a dozen of them, that's half a dozen too many. You got to keep your head down and keep grinding. And yeah, I'm sure that's an issue because you're right. They haven't been there. They haven't done that. They haven't opened up in a, I don't even know what the name of the game was. It was about this long, but the blah, blah, blah, blah, blah, blah, blah, classic or whatever that they opened up with in Nashville. They've done that before, but yeah, I don't guess they've ever done that after they've arrived the previous season. So there's a lot of hype with them that could be a distraction, no doubt.
1: Yeah. All right. We're going to take a break. We're going to give Tim a trivia question. Come back, and that has to do with Michigan. What did the AP poll do? He may already know. He may have already looked it up. If you haven't, though, don't cheat. I want to see what you think the AP poll did with Michigan after what happened Saturday. Also, we'll get into this LSU business. Will they or will they not be voted out? We'll see what Tim thinks when we

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1: With another ARN News update, I'm Leah Brandon. School systems around the country are limiting the use of AI in the classroom, while some Alabama educators say their focus is on proper usage. Some Tuscaloosa City school leaders saying they're now examining how to address AI in the classroom. In the meantime, OpenAI admits some of its agents escaped from a testing environment and hijacked a German wiki forum. Tammy Trujillo has more.
2: Reuters was first to report that the AI agents turned the wiki forum into a message board for other AI agents. OpenAI knew about the attack weeks ago. Now they're calling for a consistent standard for reporting similar incidents. I'm Tammy Trujillo.
1: And Atlanta Falcons quarterback Michael Penix says he's not fully recovered from a torn ACL. Yesterday, former Alabama and Miami quarterback Tua Tagovailoa was named as the starter. I'm Leah Brandon.
3: And you're up to date around the world, around your state. 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
11: 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Shares of GE Aerospace are up slightly on the news. Visa will increase the amount of data it shares to companies lending on the blockchain. The reason is the rise of stablecoin-linked cards, with the goal of providing greater insight into the performance of digital asset-focused fintech firms and card issuers. Visa shares, though, are still down 1% today. Wall Street continues its pullback as the increase in violence in the Middle East has investors on edge. The Dow Industrial Average is down more than 600 points. The NASDAQ and the S&P 500 are down slightly. West Texas crude up 1% at $92 a barrel, and that's your money now.
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0: Back with more here on this Tuesday edition. River Wibble Weepum Swartz. That's what I wanted to say.
1: Tim, for you to say.
0: Yeah, well, Barbara Wawa showed up. All right, AP poll is out. Not a whole lot of change because nobody played anybody. Ohio State stays at number one. Georgia is number two. SEC pretty much stayed the same. But one team that did not, the Michigan Wolverines. They were 16th last week. So the question is, where is Michigan this week? That is the question that I asked Tim Gale. I asked him to think about it and kind of guess. Maybe he might have been cheating and looking it up, but we'll see.
2: No, that's the question I asked you back when we first had a conversation. I said I will be really interested to see where the AP voters put Michigan, knowing that they lost, so regardless of what their record is, regardless of what the Big Ten commissioner's office says, everybody knows what they saw. So, you know, where will the AP voters put them? And so I would say in a normal situation, if you're, say, 5 and you lose, you probably drop to 12 or 13. And so I would soften that blow a little bit because there's enough people that'll go, well, I mean, they were still 1-0, so I would say, what did you say? You said 16th?
0: They were 16th last week.
2: I'd say the 20th.
0: They are no longer in the poll. They were dropped completely out, which I have to admit, I'm pretty surprised.
2: Yeah, I wouldn't drop them. And I guess I'm wrong on that. I guess in today's world, I guess if they – lost and you saw they lost, you treat it like a loss. So you know,
0: I think that's what they did.
2: But here's the point. Your 30-point favorites against a, I guess I'll call them a mid-major, but against a group of six or whatever. Okay. Who else? Oregon was playing Boise. They didn't drop or, you know, they didn't. Would they have fallen? They wouldn't have fallen out of the poll, but would they have fallen 15 spots if they lost? No. I mean, this is almost I'm shocked that Michigan A lost, but then that Michigan was awarded a win. And so I'm going to show them. I'm just going to drop them out of the poll. I mean, I think that's a little bit of a knee-jerk reaction to drop them out.
0: And by the way, Oregon did drop. They went from 2nd to 6th, so they dropped 4 spots. But I don't know that anybody did anything this weekend that made that makes you say, "Oh wow, this shows me something." I mean, there's just nothing. There was not a, other than LSU, and LSU moved up to number 8. They moved up 3 spots. But I think that was
2: right.
0: Even begrudgingly.
2: Well, yeah, that's about right. Like I said, I think we're going to see that LSU isn't as impressive as they might have looked on Saturday night because of Clemson. But we will say, watching their defense, we were impressed. So maybe we started them out too low. After all, maybe we ought to bump them up about 3 spots.
0: Well,
2: I get that.
0: And in my opinion, they had the most impressive win. I don't care if it is not a very good Clemson team, but they still won. So, but I, you know, overall, everything kind of stayed. Alabama moved up 1 spot to 12, which doesn't really mean a whole lot. You got 9 teams from the SEC in the poll, which I think is how many we were in last week, but. Again, it's just kind of hard to, you know, we're talking about teams that didn't play anybody, and we're rewarding them or not rewarding them for not playing anybody. And that, in a way, I feel that way about Alabama, you know, and everybody else. But let's talk a minute about what's going on with LSU. You heard the report today. The SEC will have a meeting Thursday, and they will consider whether or not they're going to kick LSU out of the league. I find this may be the most, What's the word I want to say? Craziest thing I've ever heard from a league since I've been around 60-some-odd years.
2: Yeah, I would say that's a good way to describe it.
0: I can't think of another word, but that's the best one I can come up with.
2: Here would be my take on it, but I'm about to go both sides of the coin because I'm going to say there is no way, absolutely no way on God's green earth, absolutely no way on any planet that the SEC would kick out Notre Dame. It is not going to happen. People do not understand when they talk about like that. People do not understand the steps that you'd have to go through, what you have to, you know, what has to happen. I'm sorry, more than what has to happen. I already said the steps you go through, more than what has to happen, the ramifications of what you do. They're not going to do that. But yet, the ball is clearly in LSU's court, right? It's like, drop to your knees and say, please, SEC, don't kick us out. We were wrong. We were a bunch of arrogant Cajuns, and we really don't mean it. Please don't kick us out. And if they don't do that, now the ball bounces back to the SEC. Well, we talked about this so that we would give you the opportunity to see the error of your ways, and you apparently do not see the error of your ways.
0: Okay, so let me stop you. Let me ask you this question. Who makes the phone call? Greg Sankey to the LSU or vice versa?
2: Right now, LSU better be on the phone.
0: Okay. So what?
2: I mean,
0: they
2: better be calling and begging and going, look, what did – I mean, even if there's a trace of –
0: sarcasm? Sarcasm?
2: Huh?
0: Sarcasm?
2: Well, I was going to say, even if there's a trace of we've really done nothing wrong, even if there's that trace, you still go, holy cow, you're voting to expect. Wait a minute now. This is getting out of hand. Wait. You can't, please. What do we got to do? You know, that phone call better be coming from Baton Rouge like 5 seconds after they see this report.
0: It takes 2/3 of the league to vote somebody out. Is LSU on the phone with other schools saying, how do you feel about this? Are you going to vote against us? What? Or do you think they're – This is where I think, and I think you kind of hit pretty close to what I'm about to say. There's a certain amount of haughtiness that comes with what's going on at LSU right now. Lane Kiffin has brought that to another level, right? And so how much are they going to stare down the barrel of the gun and say, I dare you to shoot me?
2: Exactly. But now again, I had to make this comment on Friday. It's so easy to throw Lane under the bus. But this isn't a Lane decision. I mean, this is Lane goes to his AD, and his AD probably goes to the president. But they are sitting there talking about, look, man, there's an opportunity maybe to get these professional players. Do we do this or not do this? Now, Lane's got a vote, and we all throw Lane under the bus because we know what his vote is. But there's cooler heads that apparently are not too cool above him that's going, yeah, I mean, what can they do to us kind of thing. You know?
0: Well, when the governor's directly involved, what does that tell you?
2: Yeah. So these people, right now, for LSU to be kicked out of the SEC, or for LSU to no longer be an SEC member, what would that look like? Oh, let's check Tulane out. There's a perfect example of a team that used to be in the SEC and now isn't, and now it's nobody.
0: And that is my point, is that LSU thinks they're above that. They think they're above the league. I think I've read the comments from people on social media, which I know is ridiculous. You shouldn't pay any attention to that. But they truly believe that they're the school, they're the program that holds up the Southeastern Conference. And nothing could be further from the truth. We got to take another timeout. We may continue this conversation in the next segment, where we definitely got to talk a little high school football. We'll do that when we return.

0: 877-329-0197 or 283-8200.
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0: All right, we're back. One more segment here with Tim Gale, and I want to finish the conversation that we were just having because I think it's pertinent to what we were just talking about with LSU. Is LSU, I'll use the term, smart enough to pick up the phone and call the office of the Southeastern Conference, or are they going to play politics, which is really how life is lived in Louisiana? You know people. I know people. They'll tell you that. And yes, I'll say this. The Cajun world is a little different than it is everywhere else. They see things differently, and they are quite a proud group of people. I don't know if that's going to make a difference or not.
1: Yeah, well, as I was telling you during the commercial, I said, you know, there's a point to where Alabama's facing some of that back in their NCAA transgressional days of 2000, 2001, that era when there was clearly, I'll just leave it and say, the SEC office was not on Alabama's side at that point. And so there was a lot of fervent, really excitable Alabama fans like, well, let's just leave the conference and we don't need them. We don't. And, you know, there's people, the athletic director and people like that are like, no, we do need these people. We do. So the question is there people over the next day or two, LSU president calling other university presidents in this league, LSU AD calling other ADs in this league going, look, I don't know how I got to this point, but look. Or are they going to sit there and be smug and, you know, like their fans are, like their judges are? Are they going to sit there and be smug and go, you don't dare do this? Look, the longer you say you don't dare, the more you're daring them. So you need to fall on the sword right now and end this mess, because you're sitting there, you're obviously asking yourself right now, how did it get to this point? Well, you got it to this point. So it's your turn to get it off this, out of, you know, off the brink and bring it back to reality.
0: Which remains to be seen. I mean, the fact that we're even questioning that LSU will do that says a whole lot about the situation, quite frankly.
1: It does.
0: Yeah. So, all right, let's move to high school football and what we saw. You had how do I want to put this? Was it a good game?
1: Yeah, for about a quarter or so. but yeah, I mean, the thing about it is, Alabama Christian can kind of hang with any of these teams in this area. They can kind of hang with them for a while, but then they need some good things to happen to them. And the second they threw that pass out there in the flat, trying to get behind the linebacker that was over there, or I guess he was a safety, whatever, was over there, and he put his hands over there and knocked it to himself and ran 45 yards for a touchdown. And all of a sudden you went from being down 14-7 and maybe making it 14-14 to now it's 21-7. They hold you on the next drive. They score right away. Now it's 28-7. And now there's no chance of coming back. And that's a lot of what we saw. I think I told you earlier, I mentioned something about Hopeful and Tallahassee's game. You know, the shocker to you is that, A, that Hopeful scores twice and gets you down early, which you didn't think was going to happen. But then – when Tallahassee's up, Hopeful scores twice to A, go up, and then B, score an insurance touchdown, put the game away. And you're like, that's not supposed to happen. And kudos to Hopeful for doing it, okay? I'm not saying, you know, that they didn't deserve to win or they didn't do what it took to win. I just said that when you're gauging yourself on the football field and there's four or five plays that make that difference, you know, you watch how your team responds when – they're down or when they're threatened or whatever. And you know, how you respond says whether you're going to be, you know, 2-1 or 3-0 or whether you're going to be 0-3.
0: Yeah. Well, and I saw, I will say, a pretty decent game at the bowl with a team that I think everybody's kind of expecting to be pretty decent. In Auburn, and Carver gave them everything they could. And I have to say, I don't want to say I was impressed with Carver, but they at least stayed in the game and had a chance here late and just couldn't pull it off.
1: But Carver's in that situation And we made that conversation Friday at Louis. We made that conversation about Auburn and wins and losses. Auburn, I'm telling the university, wins and losses and everything else about, oh, well, they'll be in this game, but can they make the plays and win this game? Last year they didn't make the plays, they lost this game. Well, that's the element of football right there, is how do you answer? So back to your point is that Carver plays Auburn and they play them well. Okay, well, the next one is you got to go to Dothan. Not an easy task.
0: No.
1: Because it's in Dothan. Then you got to go to Smith. Not an easy task, as easy as it should be. Then you got to play Enterprise and Opelika later in the year at home. I think they'll beat Smith, but those other three teams, I don't know. And those are all games that are going to be like Auburn High, that they'll kind of be there where you can grab it. Are you going to grab it or are you going to lose?
0: Yeah, exactly. So I think they got a chance against Dothan. I understand they've got a pretty good running back down there. I think he's a maybe even a sophomore or junior. I think they'll beat Smith Station. I'm just not convinced Smith Station is all that. And then they get into the games that are going to decide whether or not they make the playoffs. They're going to be in the same boat that they were last year. They'll beat Jag, but, I mean, Enterprise, that's a toss-up. They won't beat Central. I don't think they'll beat Opelika. So, I don't know. I don't know what to expect. How about Prattville, though? Are we ready to say, or do we need to wait until this week when they go to Hoover to say what they are?
1: I look at Prattville a lot the same way I look at I know there's people around here, and I won't name newspapers by name or anything, but I know there's people that are just hyping the heck out of Prattville, and I think they get more page views, you know, whatever, if they hype the heck out of Prattville. But to me, I'm like, you're 3-0. You should be 3-0. You would be a major disappointment if you weren't 3-0. So, I mean, Tuscaloosa County, I mean, you know, you knew they were going to beat Stanhope. Not even Stanhope fans. Nobody would have picked Stanhope to win that game. Yeah, it might have been worse than it was, but that's a Bobby Carr offense. I mean, he beat Tuscaloosa County 62-0. That's about what you'd expect. You know, after the way I think it was Hillcrest drilled Tuscaloosa County the week before, you knew that was coming. So you're right. And even with Hoover and Hewitt Trussell. Now, there is a reason to get on the Prattville bus and ride it. It's because I don't think Hoover's what they've been. I don't think Hewitt Trussell's what they've been. I don't think Spain Park and Oak Mountain are anything to worry too much about. And so that leaves you the last two of Thompson and Vestavis. I mean, they could be 8-0 at that point. They could be 7-1 at that point. 6-2 at that point. They're still going to make a good playoff run, I think. So, yeah, there's reason to be on the bandwagon, but let's not blow it too out of proportion.
0: No, they are what
1: we thought they were.
0: Right, I think so. Of course, we got other teams that are still undefeated. We got Wetumpka out there. We got.
1: So let's brag on Wetumpka.
0: Go ahead.
1: I mean, I was just going to say they're 3-0 when. You weren't sure they'd be 3-0.
0: True.
1: And then let's give all the credit in the world to JB and what's he done at Marbury. They're 3-0, and we never thought they'd be 3-0.
0: That's correct.
1: Even scheduling teams they can beat, they still shouldn't be 3-0. Hasn't worked in the past for them like that.
0: I agree. And then we have some teams that we're still trying to figure out, but has some work to do. And I think Tallahassee is one of those. They had their chances against
1: Holtwood
0: and couldn't get it done.
1: Well, to me, I wrote down about four teams of which we've already talked about a couple of them last week. But, you know, Park Crossing, Prattville Christian, Holtwood, and Hooper are all 2-1 when they never would have been 2-1 in the past two or three years. They'd have been 1-2 at best. So, is it time to get excited about them? Well, I don't know. I mean, is that making the playoffs? Is that having a winning season? What do you consider success? I mean, for those teams I just named, I think a winning season would be success, and I think all of them can do that now.
0: Yeah. And how much are we going to make of Edgewood's win over Lowndes?
1: Lowndes is struggling. They're still trying to, but you still went over there and beat them at their place, and you actually did it at a point you needed, what, a 97-yard fumble return? So they were just about to go in the end zone and put the game on ice. You came up with a play, ran it back. Now you're up 13-0, and you end up holding them off 13-8. Is that luck? Is that, well, you still got to have some skill and some, you know, still got to do the other things. So, beating Lowndes, this is a Lowndes team still trying to replace some players. They're not quite what they have been, but, you know, you still went and beat them at their place. So, kudos to Greg Baker for that, because it would have been real easy to come up on the short end of a 13-8 score.
0: Yeah, exactly. And, of course, we head into this week. We will talk more about the week on Friday when we're at Louis. But some interesting matchups, a couple of them that we have here locally. But it seems like the better games are out of town.
1: Yeah, I mean, I was sitting here holding the schedule because I was sitting here looking to see who was the composite, because I was sitting here looking to see who was this and who was, and some of these. I know Montgomery Academy's off this week, but some of these I just don't know. I mean, the Tauga plays Abbeville Christian. That'll be a nice test for them. If they win that one, then they go to Chambers next week. So
0: wow. Yeah.
1: We'll find out a lot from those two. But, yeah, there's a lot of games that are interesting that not necessarily right here the teams that we cover the most.
0: Well, we'll get into it while you're munching on wings next Friday. It's coming Friday.
1: Yeah, that's a good game plan. I like that.
0: I thought you would. All right, Tim, have a good rest of the week.
1: All right, we'll see you on Friday.
0: All right, Tim Gale. All right, what do we got tomorrow? Well, we're working on a couple of things. We'll have at least one guest, maybe two, and maybe even three, as we reach the midpoint of the week already. Seems like we just got here. Thanks to Dick Gabriel for spending time with us talking about Kentucky Wildcat football. And we got plenty more going on the rest of the week. And we'll talk about it right here on River Region Sports. Have a great afternoon.
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3: I'm Ed Donahue with an AP News Minute. According to Flight Radar 24, a technical issue in the UK traffic control system has led to the cancellation of nearly 300 flights. Britain's National Air Traffic Services says engineers are urgently working on the problem, which is affecting departing flights. This woman, Margaret Sloan, has been stranded for hours on a plane at the Glasgow airport in Scotland.
4: The staff have been very good. But everyone on the plane has been very patient. We have young children. We have children running up and down in the middle. But everything's okay at the moment. So we don't know how long we're going to be stuck in this plane.
3: Arriving flights in the UK were not affected, but recovery is expected to take some time. The cause of the technical problem remains unclear. Budget airline EasyJet said some of its flights were unable to operate and that the system failure caused delays to flights across Europe. I'm Ed Donahue.
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7: A record-setting deal in the NFL. The Patriots and Christian Gonzalez agree on a four-year extension worth $135 million, the richest deal ever for a defensive back. Gonzalez and the Patriots open the season by visiting the Seahawks tomorrow night. The 49ers and Rams play in Australia Thursday. Rams D-tackle Aaron Donald, coming out of retirement, says he feels like he never left. Donald's still unsure if he'll be activated in time for Thursday's opener. Baseball, among the Labor Day action, the Brewers rallied with three in the eighth, then hung on to beat the Cubs 4-3. Milwaukee surviving a ninth-inning homer by Cubs slugger Pete Armstrong, his 41st of the season and eighth in 10 games, Cubs manager Craig Counsell.
8: You know, in the end, it's a loss. Pete had another nice day, obviously, just playing at a super high level. Not enough.
7: The Brewers at 89-56 have a game and a half lead on the Dodgers in the battle for home field advantage in the playoff. L.A. was a winner over the Reds 6-3 last night. I'm Matt McCoy.
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13: 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Very next pitch, hit by another foul ball.
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14: That's the concrete for a wildly intangible night. Chuck Oliver's show, talking college football on a Tuesday. I'm here. David's spinning gold back there. He's got the Rolodex to the stars. Boy, will we benefit from that today. Day bar two, it's a bar Tuesday. So bottom of hour one, we always get day bar two. College football matrix, y'all know what he does. I hope you do. NFL GMs, head coaches, players, agents, college, everybody in college. Mostly with quarterbacks and previewing the next level for those guys. Is what he does for the NFL, but with college, it's everything. So we have Dave Bartu on from College Football Matrix. That's going to be bottom of this hour. Hour two, our truest reporter for Ole Miss from the Locked On Network. It's Stephen Willis. He's going to drop in. First half against a well-coached team with a quarterback they targeted, they wanted in Keen Holtz, and a guy who knows whatever the best thing to do with you is, whether it's Moss or Plummer or Sluck or whomever, whatever it is, Jeff Brohm will find it. Well, boy, did he find what to do with Keen Holtz in the second half. And it looked like Arena League outside. So we will talk about the win, the Trinidad Shambliss performance, which I thought was just scintillating. Deuce Alexander's really fast. So just like put a note after week one, Chuck said Deuce Alexander, that guy's can motor. So we're going to a lot of positive, and then we'll also talk about the defense because they have Charlotte coming up as an FCS opponent, and then it's the trip to Oxford for LSU. So, my goodness, a little bit jealous of everything going on around that program. So many big, big stages for them this year, no doubt. So Stephen Willis will join us. Also, truest reporter for the Clemson Tigers. Facts and Childress is going to come to us from 105.5 The Roar. He's on Facts on Sports every day, 9 to noon there. He will join us and talk about the local and inside and true versus the national and outside and perspective. We will find out what's actually real with Dabo Swinney and the future of that program. I'm going to tell you what it looked like from the outside and the perception. And is that was the beginning of the end. That was the mark in time where you say, all right, right then it started. Dabo was officially running out of the Clemson woods. So I don't think it'll be like Tommy Bowden and there'll be a Thursday night in Winston-Salem and it goes really bad and then he's whacked. I don't think that'll happen. But I also don't see anything in this team. Here's one thing that we forget about Tommy Bowden. Do you know why he got fired that night? It was a Thursday night, and it didn't fit. They had a game coming up against Georgia Tech the following Saturday and then a bye. Do you know why Tommy Bowden really got fired that night? So he couldn't coach his way into the job again. When the Clemson coach is all but fired, just let him finish out the season, and then he finishes the year by beating, I don't know, a conference team, Bobby Bowden and South Carolina, which Tommy Bowden did a couple of times. When you finish with a victory over Duke, FSU, and South Carolina, you ain't getting fired at Clemson. And so they decided to nip that in the bud. And he got whacked. So I don't think that's what's ahead for Dabo, but I don't see also the chance of this team. There's nothing I've seen that looks like they're going to rally down the stretch and save Dabo's job or, in some cases, force the team to hold him. So that's what we got ahead on the show, courtesy of Heath Klein and all the folks on his cell phone. 7-2-2. I said that's the concrete for a wildly intangible night. And that is SMU 27, Florida State 24. It was not unique to have a delay this weekend, or from this five-day week, actually, going back to Thursday. It was not unusual to have a delay. Maybe it was weather, I don't know, lightning. It was within 30 miles of the stadium, so we got to shut down for at least 45 minutes, whatever it was. Florida State didn't think they were going to have a game. And it was almost kickoff. And then things got weird. Half the lights, no replay, 86th green dot, no game clock or play clock on the field. So all of that, and the ACC is like, hell yeah, let's play. So they kick it off, as I think Rhett Lashley said, old school. He's not old enough to really know old school, but he was saying, you know, no comms, no replay, no any. So they kick it off, and wild things start happening, and the seven was Kevin Jennings. Y'all remember Jalen Hale at Alabama? Well, he's at SMU, and he was there last year. My gosh. That phrase, because he got him in trouble early. Kevin Jennings had a couple of picks. Jalen Hale, I don't know, instead of tucking the football on a jet sweep, he decides to treat it like it's Red Rover. And he had defenders on both sides, so it was really – not a perfect game for SMU. And then Kevin Jennings made play after play after play after play. So he's the seven. Kevin Jennings for SMU and his 400 yards and all the scores and everything else. So Kevin Jennings, he lit it up last night and made unbelievable, huge plays on the road in a big environment, blah, blah, blah. Again, with a really weird, they got four generators. They lost the power. So they got four generators that they actually put up on the roof of the stadium, I believe. And as the game was going on, they were bringing things. They had no Wi-Fi in the stadium. That must have been fun for all the broadcasts. So all of that was going on, but the AC's Jim Phillips is like, yeah, we got lights enough. Let's play ball. So it kind of looked like a high school jamboree, but that's all right. We're playing. They thought they may play the game today. You know, like when it rains on Sunday in Daytona and they're like, bring it back tomorrow. So they each had an FCS. Like it got as serious as the ACC is going, all right, y'all both have an FCS opponent later on. You can reschedule. Like they were going to reschedule. Then they got the game off. And then Kevin Jennings showed why he can be this year's Diego Pavia. He's the seven, number seven on his jersey. He could be this year's Diego Pavia. What is that? A sometimes risky, slightly skating on the edge of irresponsible quarterback, but boy, I like having him. And he could be a Heisman finalist as well. So this year's Diego Pavia, it ain't nothing but good. There are so many quarterbacks, they have a couple of turnovers in a game, and mentally, they're at the zoo. Like, it's over. not Kevin Jennings, and not SMU. Good for them digging in. The two and the two? How's Deuce Robinson? Deuce Robinson was the – I just waxed about Kevin Jennings for, I don't know, 3.5 minutes. Deuce Robinson's the best player on that field, and I don't know that it's very close. He had two catches last night. Heath, how do you – like, how? How do you play a full 60-minute football game? You get the ball an equal amount of time, and Deuce Robinson has two catches for 30 yards. That's not possible, is it?
15: It's hard to understand, although, I mean, they tried to get it to him, and in credit to SMU, they made some plays. But, yeah, it did feel like he – and the second week in a row, Chuck, this has been a story that Deuce Robinson has not been a bigger part of their offense.
14: So he's the best player on the team, and you got to figure – I've seen so many cases of that. Larry Fitzgerald's the best player on the team. How do we get in the ball at Pitt? Calvin Johnson's the best player on the field. If you don't know who Reggie Ball is, there are so many cases. I know with a wide receiver, it's different. But two catches. The other two, 2 for 15 on third down. Do you know what that is? That's, first of all, not running the ball consistently enough. Cromwell had another bad game. I was about to say bad enough game. He had another elite, stellar game. Cromwell's proven that he's a daddy. So he did his job. The rest of the game, including Singleton, Wisner was on a milk carton. When you're 2 for 15 on third downs and you start getting into a little bit of a shootout and the other side's got a guy like Kevin Jennings, do you know what you have to have? Someone who can at least simulate or fake it till you make it or at least give you a chance to stay in that sort of game. And Ashton Daniels last night, he was wonderfully responsible. That's I think, a fair description. He was wonderfully responsible. Kevin Jennings looks like a guy that could be in New York at the Heisman ceremony. Here is the tough commentary for Florida State in this loss, because now the schedule really gets difficult. At home versus SMU, that ain't some sort of prize. That's a really well-coached, difficult opponent with Kevin Jennings. They go to Alabama. So have some fun with that. But Ashton Daniels, here is the real commentary for you to take away from last night's game. I told you about Kevin Jennings. 430 yards passing. Had another 33 on the ground. Threw the two picks, and you can't just gloss over that. But he came back and made the number one thing for a quarterback, you have to make plays. Do y'all remember Tim Couch? Tim Couch, late 90s, and then he was the first over at Kentucky and set all kinds of records. And then he's the first overall pick in the NFL. Bust. He's a washout. You ask anybody, what was Tim Couch in the NFL? That's not true. Go back and look at Tim Couch in the NFL. He was perfectly responsible. He was completely inoffensive. He was just fine. It's not like he was completing 48% of his passes. It's not like he was throwing interceptions, you know, like it was the play call. Tim Couch had a perfectly responsible NFL career. He never made plays, and I mean he never made plays in the league. And so his career was over, because when you're a quarterback, that's what you have to do. Brett Favre wasn't perfect. My gosh, he made plays. Ashton Daniels, 12 of 23. If you care about numbers, they're only indicators. These are indicators of what Florida State thinks of Ashton Daniels. 12 of 23, 125 yards, touchdown, no picks. Perfectly inoffensive. And he was good on the ground, too. So what I just said to you, 12 of 23, 125 yards, a touchdown, no picks. Room of truth, Mike Norvell would take that level of production, mistake-free, almost production from Ashton. He would take that every week. Coaches in college in 2026 aren't supposed to look at a quarterback that only threw it 23 times. Now, you don't have to be like, did y'all see how many pass attempts DJ Lagway had against Auburn? It's like 56 attempts. How do you have so few points with so many? Anyway, Ashton Daniels, 12 of 23, 125 yards. But, and like I say, he was good on the ground, too. Mike Norvell would take that, and that's not a real number. That's a number from 1979. And he looks at it and goes, if we can have that every week from Ashton, you know what he wants from more than anything? Do you know what Mike Norvell wants and Tim Harris and everybody else? Do you know what they want? they want a relatively inoffensive floor. If you give me a relatively inoffensive floor, I think with Singleton and Cromon, we'll get Deuce more involved, I promise. So that's the real takeaway for me. God bless Rhett Lashley, Kevin Jennings. That's resilient. That's a good team. They've been prepared. Monetarily, they do it, obviously, but then they also evaluate, they coach, they do everything, and they have been super competitive in their 2 years and a game in the ACC. I couldn't be more impressed with SMU. My big takeaway is about Florida State. This is the floor, and that's enough for them from their quarterback. And that's not – you have to have a quarterback when you have so many other limitations, and some of them may be on the sidelines. You have to have a quarterback who can elevate, not just one who can avoid disaster. They got Alabama. They got Virginia. They got at Louisville, at Miami, Clemson. Like, it gets a little easier at the end. I get Boston College is awful. Did we say that on the air yesterday? Boston College looks like one of the worst teams in America, but luckily they have a level-headed, easy-to-get-along-with head coach in charge, so I'm sure it'll be just a bang-up season. I don't think NC State's they're going to be better than they were, and then they wrap up with Florida. So have at it, man. If that's what the if you look at Ashton Daniels, and I really think Room of Truth, they go, all right, we'll take that every week. And then they delude themselves into thinking what else they can do to make up for it. That's not how you win today. You got to have a QB making some plays, especially if you are limited. You got two NFL running backs and, you know, five all-conference linemen and all that. Just hand the ball off, carry out your fake, mash everybody, pretend it is 1979. Can't do that in the case of Florida State. All right, short break. 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
1: All week, all year, it's all college football. 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Shane Beamer checked a box. Most of us have never even seen, especially a South Carolina fan. Now, they played Kent State, and they treated them like an overmatched opponent, and that was fantastic. You're supposed

0: Reason I say offensive tackle is because, well, they matter more. What do you mean? Well, when I'm talking about numbers and reflective of what the NFL's after, first of all, there'll never be as many centers drafted because there's only half as many who play each day. Guards are sort of a dumping ground for guys who don't have the feet or aren't athletic enough a lot of times in the NFL to play tackle, so they get moved inside. So tackle is sort of the measuring stick. What are you doing at tackle? It's not like it's been great at center or guard for South Carolina, but they've had one offensive tackle drafted since 2019. It was Dennis Daly. He's a six-rounder. Missouri's had an offensive tackle picked in each of the past three drafts. And about to make it four with Caden Green. An offensive tackle selected in the NFL draft four straight years. Those picks were a fourth-rounder, a third-rounder, and Armon Membu, seventh overall pick. Started every game as a rookie this past season, played every snap but one, was named to the NFL All-Rookie Team, so it's documented. Offensive tackles are important. South Carolina has been almost exclusively anonymous since history at offensive tackle. The Gamecocks may have a stud now, and I'm going to tell you, it's been one game. And if you don't know this kid, Darius Gray, he's a five-star, supposed to be a guard. And I will, if not for name, image, likeness, it's more likely I build a bridge across the Mississippi by myself than Darius Gray would have gone to South Carolina. That's just not, they didn't get, he's a five-star true freshman offensive lineman who had to play left tackle against Kent State, played 44 snaps, 27 of them were pass plays. He didn't give up a single pressure. I know it was Kent State. I don't care. That kid's 18 playing left tackle. So when I say it's only been one game, yeah, it's been one game at left tackle against competition, and he didn't even give up a pressure. So Darius Gray, five-star. I give Shane credit. It looks like he may, most of us, like a five-star true freshman who starts at left tackle, most of us have not seen that for our teams. South Carolina just got that. It looks like they may have really hit on this one. What's up, Heath?
1: All right, so Chuck, yesterday was Bill Belichick's first time to talk to the media, and that was since, of course, the TCU win. They didn't have a game this past week. They played their game week zero and then had the week off. So first time he talked to the media since the Mike Lombardi run at UNC.
0: Since his buddy resigned.
1: The first nine questions, shockingly, were not about the East Tennessee State depth chart, what kind of offense they're running. The first nine questions on Monday about the various issues around his program, about the leave with his son, about the allegations that were reported by WRAL-TV, about possibly drug involvement with Steve Belichick and so forth. And Belichick just did what Belichick does. Our focus is on ETSU. But this is the problem. When you do what Bill Belichick has done when he got there, normally the local TV station would have to weigh, we're making our people who are our viewers angry because we're going after the local program that a lot of them root for. They would have to debate between, okay, is that worth it versus what we might get out of it. They would also have to debate, hey, we have relationships here. Do we want to damage our relationships, especially if we have a long-term relationship with this staff? Do we want to damage it by doing things publicly to embarrass them? But because Belichick did what Belichick does from the beginning, which is no one gets any access and I'm going to treat you all like dirt.
0: We're already not friends.
1: They're not friends. They're not worried about any relationship because there is no relationship. And because nobody thinks you're a long-termer there, there's no concern about, well, how are we going to be able to cover this team in 27 and 28?
0: He'll freeze me out.
1: No one thinks you're going to be there past 26 anyway. And so, Chuck, there's one reporter for WRAL in particular that I think he may be pinning his resume, like, literally to the clips now when he puts them up on, you know, online. Here's how you know that we've gotten to the point where things have become theatrical. It's not just about we're asking questions. If you look, WRAL, when they're posting the video online, they have a camera person there shooting their reporter asking the question at the press conference, holding the mic in his hand, then shooting Belichick with a different camera. That's not how it works, folks. When you're going to the press conference, just ask the coach.
0: You hear a random voice from the back.
1: Right. You're asking the coach about, hey, offensive line depth's taking a hit. How are you guys going to adjust? you don't need to see the guy in the polo shirt asking the question.

0: question. And by the way, the guy's not in the polo shirt. He's in the full suit asking the question. Bill Belichick is officially the WRIO Pinata. And that's a powerful TV station in that market. I know most people are not from Raleigh. That is the number one station in that market. And they have very clearly decided we can ride this horse and get all kinds of clicks and views and everything else and national attention out of it. A local TV reporter was on the Dan Patrick Show last week because of what they're doing. Bill Belichick has no idea how miserable these folks are going to make his life, Chuck, and he can't win enough to stop them.
1: He had, I mean, the resume and picture of stability and longevity in the NFL, and you had to worry about that. At UNC, you don't. What's better than having Harrah's just up the road, ready whenever you are for a day trip, weekend getaway, or whenever you're in the mood? How about two Harrah's just up the road? King here, and the Chuck Oliver Show has been going to Harrah's Cherokee since we helped cut the ribbon on the great new Caesars Sportsbook in 2021. 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
7: With another ARN News update, I'm Leah Brandon. School systems around the country are limiting the use of AI in the classroom, while some Alabama educators say their focus is on proper usage. Some Tuscaloosa City school leaders saying they're now examining how to address AI in the classroom. In the meantime, OpenAI admits some of its agents escaped from a testing environment and hijacked a German wiki forum. Tammy Trujillo has more.
8: Reuters was first to report that the AI agents turned the wiki forum into a message board for other AI agents. OpenAI knew about the attack weeks ago. Now they're calling for a consistent standard for reporting similar incidents. I'm Tammy Trujillo.
7: And Atlanta Falcons quarterback Michael Penix says he's not fully recovered from a torn ACL. Yesterday, former Alabama and Miami quarterback Tua Tagovailoa was named as the starter. I'm Leah Brandon. And you're up to date around the world, around your state. This is the Alabama Radio Network.
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1: All week, all year, it's all college football, Chuck Oliver Show. So naturally, I'll start with golf. If there was a statistic out there that golfers from the state of Georgia win 37% of U.S. Opens somehow, okay, well, that's me. I got a 37% chance. Okay, what if I'm not good at golf, though? I was thinking about this Saturday with the Dave Aranda Baylor going for two thing, because I know all the we're on the road, and they were on the, that was an Auburn game. We're on the road. We're banged up. If we go into overtime, we're already fatigued. All of this, and one play, and I'm going to put the ball in my quarterback's hands. I get all of that stuff and also understand the percentages of if you make the two and whatever. Baylor's not good at two-point conversions, or at least they hadn't been. So there's always that, like, how relevant is the overall stat to this situation? That's something I wanted to run past the noodle we have on coming right now, because boy, does his brain work differently than everybody else. He is college football matrix. It's our good friend Dave Bartu. Dave, what's up, brother?
14: Dude, that's so funny you bring that up on that, man, because I'm watching the game, right? So of course I'm watching the game, and before the 2-point even happens, right, Dave Aranda goes, the hell with it. Let's go for it on 4th and 8 inside the 20 and not tie this ball game up with a field goal, right? So while I'm running the numbers on that, of course the 2-point comes up. Yep. And I know what the answer, I knew what the answer was on the 2-point conversion. Right? I knew what it was.
1: And you probably, if anybody, you knew what his justification was going to be too. It was late, we were beat up, let's bring it down to one play. And I was like, I don't think this is the right call, and it really ain't the right call for you.
14: No, but here's the thing, though, is at least in his presser, okay, that was the only answer he could give that was defensible. That was the only answer he could give. You know, Lagway was hurt. I got the banged up guys because statistically, now, for you and everybody listening, if your coach has one play card for going for two or going for it on fourth down for the season, their analytics group is terrible. Absolutely terrible. Because, Chuck, when you open that up, the big word in there was situational, okay? Because when you start looking at numbers, even before the game even starts, if you are the favorite, you're basically saying, the numbers are saying, you are a better team. Your odds of converting are so much higher as a favorite than an underdog in both fourth down and going for two. Your odds change on the road, at home. So you have four different scenarios before the game's even kicked off. Road dog, home chalk, road chalk. Okay, you should have four different charts for every single one. And so in this case, the only defensible thing going for two was, we're hurt, I tried to end it. Because by the numbers, and you said, you know, Baylor hasn't been good at it, but Jake Spavital, the offensive coordinator.
1: Okay, now he's different.
14: But Jake Spavital, 57% conversion rate. Right? That's rock solid, because a road dog converts the two-pointer just over 40%. We'll call it 41%. Right? So that was basically Auburn's odds. Right off the bat, you're away from home, you're an underdog, your conversion rate's 41%. So that's what Dave Aranda was gambling on. Now, Jake Spavital, 57%. That's awful damn good. But what about DJ Durkin? Ooh, DJ's pretty good at defending it. Before that play, DJ had only given up a 2-point conversion 4 out of 12 times, 33%. So we got an immovable object versus the giant mass here, okay? And, you know, and ultimately, and fans that go, well, they had the play called, they had it won. Yeah, but that's the dynamic of college football players. And at a lesser level, high school players, right? The execution just isn't as tight. Yeah. Do they win if the ball's out front and he can turn the corner instead of backpedaling into the end zone? Sure, but he didn't. And that's part of the 41% over the last 10 years. Now, his odds winning in overtime was about 46. Okay, so that's what he was. That's
1: so it cost himself
14: trading.
1: About 5% chance.
14: Yeah, that's what he was trading. Now, if he came out in the press, you know, in that presser, and said anything else but hurt, then it was a bad decision. Straight up bad decision. Right? By the numbers, you go to overtime.
1: I always pay more attention to a team's success with a defensive-minded head coach on two-point conversion, because I've always, like, the coach wants it pink, it's pink. Like, we follow his lead, and so I was really surprised that he did that. Continue with Dave Bartu. I also saw a lot made this weekend that I wanted to run past you. I saw a lot of folks talking about the Western Michigan performance, and I know that, like, they're old and returning starters, and, like, I know all of that. Don't tell me that the G6 doesn't belong in the playoffs. I'm like, no, Michigan was just bad. Does the G6, are they represented in a broad way by Western Michigan's one-point loss in Ann Arbor? I thought that was just the Wolverines playing bad, but somehow that is used to sort of represent every team in the G6 conferences.
14: Yeah, well, and Boise almost beating Oregon, right?
1: Yep.
14: You know, once it hit 17-17, I turned it off. That game was 94% over. So, you know, look, this whole G6 in, G6 out, have your own playoffs, I think they should be in. Absolutely. 100%. No question. Right? But they have to earn it. It's on merit. No auto bids. Right? Because you look at the numbers, especially the NIL era, you see the tanking of the performance. Right, the you look at the Vegas odds, right? The closing odds. What do the smart people think? Right, those odds are year by year getting wider and wider in P4 G6 matchups, every single year. You know, defensively, on average in the NIL era, last 3 years, performance by the G6 has dropped 3.9 points per game, has disappeared. So. And then ultimately, people love looking at matchups. In 2019 and 21, okay, I throw out COVID year. Okay, I think you'd agree with that one.
1: Oh, yeah, weirdness out.
14: Right. Week one, 2019-2021, G6 versus Power 4, 13 out of 58. 13 wins out of 58 games. Okay. In the last 5 years, 22, 23, 24, 25, and 26, week one, 131 games, they've won 10.
1: Yep.
14: Okay.
1: It's the same thing we see in the NFL draft in the first round. There's no G6 players anymore. And like the first 3 days, the first 2 days of the draft, the first three rounds, there might have been like four or five or maybe just one.
14: Yeah. Yeah, that Cincinnati team, they earned their way in. That was top 12 team. I don't have a problem with that. I don't like the automatic bid. I think it's not that it's not fair. Well, hell, it's not fair. But it's just not balanced. So if you can earn your way in, great. If you can't, great. You know? Just leave it at 12 and just give me the 12 best teams. If one of them happens to be G6, cool. Cool. But because of NIL, it'll never happen.
1: Just as an oddity or an anecdote almost, I've told people I've watched a lot of football over the last half century. I never knew there was a second clock in a game. Did you?
14: Oh my God.
1: Heard of that. I will admit, I've coached, I played a million years ago. I've never heard of this. I thought the game clock on the field was kind of the game clock.
14: Okay, so you know, of course, I went to the numbers immediately after that game, right? So I pulled the official play-by-play, clock-by-clock, tick-by-tick. I downloaded it. And then I compared it to every website out there. I went to ESPN, and if you look at the play-by-play, it says, okay, how long the drive took and exactly when it ended. Everything matched verbatim from the official up until the very end. So there wasn't a one-second difference anywhere in the rest of the game until the last play. Everything went lock for lockstep the entire way until that last play. So, yeah, maybe hidden invisible clock, you know, but that one is just, that was too much for me right there.
1: All right. You may have an answer right now because you're Dave, but you may need to noodle this for a week or put it into your hard drive. There's something going on, and I don't know if it's I'm playing to the committee if I'm a head coach, but this week one, Dave, the numbers I saw folks put up, like the favored team by a big chunk, it seemed they all – Miami, Oklahoma, USC. Kirby Smart does not whoop up on people. He did that. South Carolina doesn't put numbers on people. There were so many big favorites, they're like, hell yeah, we're covering. I think it's a committee thing.
14: Yeah, well, I've been saying it for a long time. Margin of victory is number one. That's number one. They'll tell you it's not. They're full of crap. 100% full of crap, right? They call it something else, right? They call it something else. They've renamed it. But look, margin of victory is the most important statistic out there. It's efficiency. It's offensive versus defensive efficiency. It's that simple. So now, let me tell everybody listening, all those numbers run up on FCS games, they don't count. All that stuff's thrown out. Committee-wise.
1: Oh, absolutely. It's a red mark. No matter, you can beat them 1,000-0, and it counts against you if it's an FCS team.
14: It doesn't matter. It hardly hurts your SOS, though, which you and I have talked about. SOS needs to be thrown out. I mean, if you beat a FCS team that goes 11-1, the only thing that counts against your SOS is that one loss. I think it should be strength of record.
1: Yeah, and it doesn't matter, by the way. Dave, I apologize. If it was a really good FCS team, it doesn't matter. It still counts as that's your worst opponent. We're putting them at 12.
14: Yeah, that's it. That's down there. But you know something? I felt that way too, and I ran the numbers to see if there was a trend in the spreads getting wider and wider and wider. You know, teams scoring more. There actually isn't. When you look at week one over the last 5 years, there isn't that much of a difference. I pointed out before, the biggest difference is the group of six teams and the FCS teams are just scoring a little bit less in terms of total points, but the actual difference really wasn't that much.
1: That sounds like the kind of thing that I would have had a yellow legal pad and a black ink pen as an eighth grade guy, and I would have gone week by week trying, and you did that on your laptop in like 6 minutes?
14: Yeah, less, right? Literally grabbed everything, dropped. I mean, I have a file that has every play-by-play in college football for 20 years. Drop it into my trained AI and just go, here's my question. Here's your answer. That's it.
1: If people want more than a couple of segments with you each week, if they want to hire Dave, if they want to contact Dave, give them the number. Text line.
14: 971-217-8419. You know, some of your listeners were really nice this week. Got a lot of texts, good ones, and a lot of interaction. So I appreciate everybody out there.
1: Fantastic stuff. All right, we're going to take a break. Come back more with Dave Bartu. He is CFB Matrix. He gave you his text line. If you need something, you got a question, you want to quiz Dave about something with your program, just give him a text there. All right, we're going to take a short break. Come back more with Dave Bartu next.
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29: It's Tuesday. Chuck Oliver Show talking college football all show long, especially bottom of hour one on Tuesdays when we have Dave Bar 2 on. Dave, welcome back. College football matrix, where everybody can find you. You gave them the text number, et cetera. This may mess up your math a little bit. I don't know. The SEC, now I don't expect this to happen, but the SEC has filed an amendment for authority to expel LSU from the conference. There's going to be a vote on Thursday, and they're not going to expel LSU from the conference. This is like when Russia does nuclear drills in Belarus. Like, it's just to get everybody's attention, but they're not going to actually do anything. Drama has to be its own category at some point, and I thought it would be a big deal for LSU and Lane, drama, distraction, etc. I was way wrong about that. You have any sort of just general feedback about the situation in Baton Rouge and with LSU right now? Because they do have 11 more on-field games to take care of.
14: Well, you know, the preseason drama and distraction, I kind of looked at it a little bit of a different way. Right? Take a step back, right? Because there was a lot of pressure. There was a lot of drama, right? I mean, everybody's talking about it. But nobody was interviewing Sam Leavitt. Was there any pressure on the defense and Blake Baker? No, Lane was absorbing all of it. All the arrows, all the bullets, all the missiles. All the focus was on Lane, nothing else, right? And so it reminded me, I remember looking at it from that point of view and going, this is what Dion did his first couple of years at Colorado, took all the pressure off everybody, drove everybody nuts. You know, people call him prima donna. But I think there's a method to the madness. And look at some of the other head coaches. Reminds me a little bit of Urban Meyer pulling all the attention to him, taking it off of everything else. And so, you know, that just may be the way some of these head coaches go about keeping the pressure off everybody else, is keeping the spotlight on them. Whether it's by design or not, I still think a lot of the pressure was off of LSU. And so, you know, and there's nothing like a start like that to get it going. So we'll see where it goes. I mean, if they're not in your top five right now and a serious national contender, I got nothing for you.
29: So give me from either the analytical standpoint or maybe just the, wow, that was exciting standpoint. It's still just one more brick in a very small wall for Pete Golding.
1: But as much as I rave about Coach Brohm and what a solid organization and his adaptability and how good he is and everything about Louisville and Coach Brohm, Pete Golding is the coach who won that game. His team won that game. That was, I think that was the game of the first five-day weekend of the season.
14: Might be the game of the month, man. I mean, you look at the numbers, at least from my point of view, watching the ebb and flow of momentum and game control. And I mean, it was a roller coaster, and it was just an absolutely delicious one. You know, in spite of all of the rest of the horrific games the entire weekend, that was it. Good thing they play so many dang games so we could finally get a good one. But, Ole Miss was, I mean, I expect them to win it. I mean, you're talking about with transfer portal and high school recruiting, this is a top 10 talented team. They should be in the playoffs. Otherwise, they're underperforming the talent. So, you know, Jeff Brohm on the road, yeah, 62% cover as a dog. We knew that. We knew it would be close. He's a really, really good head coach. But a win is a win. It's no different than Auburn squeaking it out over Baylor, as we, you know, mentioned earlier. So it's great for a team that Vegas said is going to have 7.5 wins. We'll see where it goes. Obviously, offensively, Trinidad is a Heisman front runner and really won that game with his accuracy for Ole Miss. The question is going to be, how is that defense going to hold up against the rest of the offensive firepower in the SEC?
1: All right, so the numbers are the numbers, and if you want to dig down into them, you can. UCLA and Bob Chesney, I don't know what Tosh is going to be. I just don't. Like, he's got to build a resume. I think I know what Bob Chesney's going to be at UCLA. That was a nice debut for him. That was a quality squad, I think. I thought that was a toss-up game, just like everybody else.
14: Yeah, Google Chesney. He wins. Bob is really solid, and so is that staff. One of the best young staffs in all of college football. With Dean and Colin at OC and DC. So, but UCLA, you and I both know, probably for the last 25 years, probably the biggest underperforming program relative to talent this century. So it's there. It's in LA. You know, the potential has always been there. And, you know, they doubled up Cal. Cal hasn't been that good. It's a really tough place to be, and I agree with you. We don't know what Tosh is going to be. You know, probably like he's been his whole career, pretty average. Don't expect a lot out of him, especially at Cal, but we don't expect a lot out of anybody at Cal unless your name's Jeff Tedford and you have Aaron Rodgers at quarterback. So
1: that happened. That was real.
14: Yeah, that was real. But
1: Justin Forsett and a whole bunch of them.
14: Yeah, if UCLA and Chesney, I think that is going to be the big surprise in the Big Ten, one of the top five surprises in the country this year. He is just a really good head coach, and they have a really good staff, and I think it's sky's the limit for UCLA. Maybe not this year, but going forward, if they can keep him, that was a great, great risk of a hire.
1: He tells stories with data. He is hired by NFL teams, by head coaches, players, agents, you name it. I mean, he can help get the outcomes you want. Give everybody also hempforpros.com. Save them a little money and help them get a nice sleep.
14: Oh, help them get a nice sleep. But I got something new. Chuck, I got something new. Literally launched it last night. I took my brain and dumped it into NFL and college football sports betting.
1: Oh, NFL starts in 2 days.
14: And I just posted everything on the games. You'll laugh about this. I broke it down by coach. I can tell you what Brian Schottenheimer's road cover percentage is for his career as an OC and as a head coach, right? So all the numbers, if you're into sports betting, if you're into fantasy, because I'm projecting quarterbacks, running backs, wide receivers, it's only $5 to join for founders. $5 till the end of the year. And actually forever if you get in early. So matrixedgeai.com is what I just popped out there. I'll get you access to it, Chuck. You are going to have so much fun
1: and
14: going through all the college. Oh,
1: yeah, so and everybody can have AI, but trained AI. That's the key, right?
14: Trained AI. There's a difference. There's a difference between overseeing it and letting it run wild. Run wild, it's dumb. It's like herding cats. You know, but it's taken me 3 years to get all the NFL and college football data into one spot, and it's there now, and it's bloody amazing.
1: Think of all the caribou that are still with us because you were so busy putting that program together. Dave, I appreciate your time every week. We'll do it again in 7 days, okay?
14: Love you, bud. Thank you.
1: College Football Matrix. And the Hemp for Pros. We never even got back to that. King of CFB. Use the discount, 25%. Get the drops. It's wonderful. Legal in all 50, by the way. So, yeah, the AI, everybody could have that on your laptop, talking to your phone, but trained AI and narrowing the lane and narrowing the lane and narrowing the lane and narrowing the lane, and then it does what you need to. So he is, again, hired to tell stories with data, and it's all across college, pros, entire states. South Carolina hired him for every high school athlete in the state. So that's kind of what Dave does. All right, we're going to take a quick break. Come back. It'll be hour two of the Chuck Oliver Show next.
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4: I'm Ed Donahue with an AP News Minute. The United Kingdom is banning trade with Israeli settlements in the occupied West Bank, where it says settler terrorists are carrying out ethnic cleansing of Palestinians. Israel responded.
6: The accusations made today by the Foreign Secretary in the British Parliament were outrageous lies.
4: That's Israeli Foreign Minister Gideon Saar. Israel responded angrily and said it would close the British consulate in Jerusalem. This is British Foreign Secretary Ed Miliband.
7: I do not believe the British people want us supporting the occupation by accepting products from settlements in our shops and supermarkets.
4: In a joint statement, British Prime Minister Andy Burnham, French President Emmanuel Macron, and Canadian Prime Minister Mark Carney said settlement expansion and settler violence in the West Bank pose a direct and urgent threat to the two-state solution. They said they decided to act before it's too late. The economic impact is expected to be limited. I'm Ed Donahue.
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28: In the South, It's always college football season. 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
29: It's hour two of the Chuck Oliver Show on a Tuesday. We were live with you yesterday, Labor Day. Maybe you're cruising around, maybe you're working, doing whatever. Because the season has started now. We had week one. We are taking just a brief look back again for a couple of these performances and games and teams and everything from the previous weekend. And then tomorrow it's full bore into week two. And it's a nice lineup, by the way. This past Saturday, you sort of had to segment it. Maybe if you were an alum or a Grambler. But you had, when I say you had to segment it, there was kind of a game you wanted to watch at noon. There was a game you kind of wanted to watch in the Baylor-Auburn game. And then there was kind of a game you wanted to watch. Like, if you're a Florida fan, you wanted to watch your team. Everybody else wanted to watch LSU-Clemson. That the options for Gen Pop sort of expand this coming weekend. So it'll be a wonderful, wonderful schedule and have you ready for all of it. When I say we take a quick look back, it's not just the final scores and outcomes and all. But there were three five-star freshmen who, they top three recruits in America, and they're all five stars. They're all QBs, and there are not a lot of five-star quarterbacks in a typical class. In fact, because only one of them, how many offensive linemen five-star? I don't know. You play five a night. You usually play one quarterback, so it's harder to be you play two running backs. You play two or three or four or five receivers. Like, you play multiple of everybody else, so it's really difficult. In addition to playing the position because of the numbers involved, five-star quarterbacks don't happen much. And so when you have a class where it top-heavy, ain't no top-heavy. It's a wonderful, wonderful arrangement. It's kind of top-heavy with quarterbacks, said no one ever. No, this NFL draft, it's heavy with quarterbacks. I don't like it very much. No, you say it's heavy with guards. It's heavy with linebackers. Was it Aaron Curry at Wake Forest? You remember him? Detroit almost took him first overall instead of Matt Stafford because of Stafford's contract demands. Like, can you imagine the career suicidal stupidity of digging in with someone else's money if you're the GM? It's not even your money. And having taken a linebacker, he better be Lawrence Taylor. Like, that's the level. So we all know what it is. And it's so rare to have a five-star quarterback. Well, three kids were five-star quarterbacks who were at the top of the recruiting list this past year, and they all played this past Saturday. Number one recruit in America, five-star quarterback, Kayshawn Henderson, went to Houston. He took one snap, had an incomplete pass. Took a shot on it, but he played one snap and was 0 for 1 throwing the football. Jared Curtis was the second overall recruit in the class. Five-star kid, quarterback. We all know he was going to Georgia. Needle scratch, going to Vanderbilt. He played 18 snaps. And neither he nor Blaze Berlovitz were overly impactful. Kayshawn Henderson, like I said, he got one snap. Jared Curtis played 18 snaps. He completed 7 of 9 passes for 60 yards. And that was his day. Faison Brandon led 8 possessions for Tennessee. He scored touchdowns on 5 of them. So, Heath, I'm going to label Faison Brandon of the 5-star quarterbacks. I say he's a little out front right now. The team had a 6th touchdown in his 8 possessions. Then they turned it over to McIntyre, and the other freshman, T.K. Keys, got involved. So Josh Heupel, man, knows what he's doing when it comes to evaluation, whether it's the portal or who to retain or whatever. Faison Brandon. Now, they were playing Furman. I get it. I don't know. Vanderbilt's playing Austin Peay. Houston was playing Oregon State, and they were in it, man. That was a fight. But here's the thing. Kayshawn Henderson was never going to play. That's Connor Wegman's job. And that's how it's supposed to be all year long. Connor Wegman is there. Kayshawn Henderson is going to play. He's going to play more than one snap, but he's going to play some. But that's Connor Wegman's job, and it should be. Jared Curtis is going to take the job from Blaze Berlovitz. We know that. Faison Brandon's already done that in Knoxville.
1: He looks so far advanced. And I don't care that it was Furman. It was somebody else, and it wasn't in practice. It wasn't scripted. It wasn't against a defense that has seen you 150 snaps in the past 3 days, and you hadn't seen the defense 150 snaps in the past 3 days. So I was really impressed with a kid who had never played college football in a real regular season game before. He got the start and led them into the second half. And then, like I said, McIntyre didn't look bad. Now, with him, I go, yeah, I'm trying to season him to be the backup, because what's going to happen in Nashville, it's already happened in Knoxville. What's up, Heath?
5: All right, so, Chuck, you alluded to this earlier, but to get into a little more detail on the situation, things have escalated again today between the SEC and LSU, and it would be easy because, you know, in the end, LSU didn't put the kids on the roster, did not violate the rule yet, so it would be easy to kind of say, okay, whatever, the temper tantrum's behind us. Clearly, they don't need these two guys to be very good at football, so surely this will be the end of the conversation. Well, the SEC is not done with the conversation, that's for sure. And so the SEC has filed an amended complaint with the court, alluding in part to Lane Kiffin's remark about, imagine if we had pro players. Again, it goes back to, just because it might make you feel good in the moment to say something doesn't mean it's always a great idea to say it. And
1: he doesn't have a governor.
5: Whatever he thought he was accomplishing, he said in the post-game press conference, they already hate you, they can't hate you more. Well, maybe not, but they were able to take that and show that as an example of Lane Kiffin literally saying pro players, like he's saying, imagine if we had pro players, and alluding to the idea that that's what he's trying to add. The conference also making note of the idea that there's a lack of institutional control, that basically nobody could tell Kiffin what to do, including the school's president and athletics director.
1: Governor's on his side, rooting him on.
5: And then it goes on to say, that they want to have potentially the ability to kick them out of the SEC. And there is an actual meeting scheduled on Thursday that is described as to, quote, decide whether to terminate Louisiana State University as an SEC member institution pursuant to Section 3.1.5 of the SEC Constitution and bylaw. Now, for the record, if that vote happens, it would take two-thirds of the SEC presidents voting yes to kick LSU out of the conference. No reporting anywhere seems to indicate the SEC is actually going to kick LSU out of the conference. But what they could do, theoretically, Chuck, is they could say, for example, basically put like a fail switch in there. If you do this, you will be kicked out of the conference. It is your choice, but if you take this action, you will be kicked out. Like, they could vote to approve in advance, do this and you're out. We aren't going to play around with this.
1: Part of this is a further declaration of the SEC's ability to enforce their rules.
5: That's the biggest thing here, yes.
1: And they want to further the idea that when it comes up, whoever it is, but specifically LSU right now, the SEC is a conference. We have members here, and we get to choose the rules. And if you want to stay a member, then you have to follow the rules. If you don't want to follow the rules, then you don't get to be a member anymore. It's not going to happen. It would be a foundation-shaking move by the conference. But the point is not necessarily we're going to kick LSU out. The point is, yeah, we ain't talking about Tennessee, are we? We're not talking about Kentucky. We're not talking about Texas A&M. We're talking about LSU. It's like when you impeach somebody. All right, the vote failed, but we brought up impeachment.
5: And look, I've seen some chesty fans online from LSU like, okay, kick us out. You know, we'll go join the Big Ten. Well, first of all, you don't get to join the Big Ten. The Big Ten has to choose to take you in, and I'm not sure the Big Ten would look at this pirate ship and say, sign us up. I can't rule it out, but I'm not sure that what you're doing, it's just like FSU. FSU and the behaviors FSU has done over the last few years with suing their conference and the way they've handled things makes it less likely that a place like the Big Ten wants to deal with them as a business partner. How you act always affects how people perceive you. But if you were not to have access to SEC games, I don't know if the SEC would tell anybody don't play LSU in the non-conference, but if you had to put together a school independently, a schedule for 12 games, even if you are LSU, that's a really hard thing to do. Remember, Notre Dame has to deal with the ACC for a reason. That gets them basically half their schedule. to say, oh, we'll join the Big Ten and we'll put together our own schedule as an independent until we do. Whole lot easier said on a message board or social media than actually done, Chuck.
1: Yeah, and like Brett Yarmark, he would send, I mean, a beer truck and dancing girls, and he would do everything he could.
5: Absolutely.
1: And you're LSU. You're going to join the Big 12? Like, that's your, you know, middle finger to the Southeastern Conference is, we'll join the Big 12. Will you? Is that what you're going to do to get back at us? Because, again, it's 60 years ago, but the history of teams leaving the SEC is horrifically regrettable. As I said, we talked about that. Tulane called about 15 years after they quit and asked to get back in. And they were, we're not even going to consider you again. Georgia Tech at least had enough pride to not want, you know, at least not let everybody know they wanted back in. Tulane made the call. So I don't think this is going to happen as far as a successful vote and then getting booted. But I can absolutely see the vote being taken, and the point is we took a vote.
5: And it just goes back to, guys, just play football. Just act like a normal university and athletic department. Why are you doing some of this stuff publicly? Like, why is the governor getting involved, as you said, Chuck? Just be what you are. You're a really good athletic department. You win national titles. Just go do that. You don't need to be a pirate ship.
1: Yeah, I just think that whether it's this or a lot of other pursuits, Lane does not have, he doesn't pump the brakes very much. He doesn't have an off switch. And sometimes you really do need that in life.
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1: Chuck Oliver Show rolls along on this here Tuesday talking about the Ole Miss Rebels. And there's a phrase we hear color analysts on TV talk about, certainly around the draft time we hear it. That's an NFL throw. What that means is at the NFL, nobody's ever open. In college, everybody's open. In the NFL, nobody's open. You have to let that thing rip a second before the guy makes his cut. If you were watching Trinidad Chambliss the other night, and they were down when this happened, he had, I want to say it was Deuce Alexander crossing, and he threw a pass that I was like, that's an NFL throw. Like, that's exactly what all the dudes on TV are talking about when they say it's an NFL throw. He threw it before the guy made his break, and it was open, and it was a score. Let's bring on a guy who was there to see all of it from Locked On Ole Miss Podcast. It's our good friend Stephen Willis. Stephen, how you doing, man?
2: Man, I'm doing outstanding. And, you know, you're absolutely right. Every time there's a game that there's one throw in it that just blows my mind, it's like, how did he know to do that? Because the guy wasn't open until he was. And then once he caught it, he had room to run. And his speed was just unmatched. I think he had the top two fastest touchdowns of the weekend in college football this week.
1: Oh, I was. This is a modern day commentary. I was like, I wonder what his GPS was. I bet he was going 23 miles an hour. And he had another one later. I saw an Ole Miss team that some people went, ooh, they got pushed, and they did. They were playing a well-coached veteran team from the ACC, blah, blah, blah. Here's what I saw. Trinidad Chambliss lost his All-American running back, lost one of his tackles. His wide receiver was having issues, and the defense played like it was an Arena League game in the second half, and he still made play after play after play after play. I was as impressed with Trinidad in week one as anybody in college football.
2: Yeah, he actually, if he's going to do the Heisman thing, he had a pretty good start because everybody just walked out of there completely wowed. Now, John David Baker, young guy, offensive coordinator, I do think that he tried to get a little bit too over-creative with Trinidad throwing the ball to Kewon Lacy in the first half. I think he kind of fell into that trap. So when Kewon went out of the game, they just started playing football and doing what they normally do, and they went back to looking exactly like they did last year. But, man, that is an explosive group when that switch flips.
1: All right, let's talk about the other side of it. How concerning, let's call them lapses on defense. And like I said, Louisville, a quarterback they targeted that they loved, well-coached, you know, et cetera, et cetera. I give them all the flowers. Ole Miss defense, that would be alarming to me.
2: Yeah, that has to be cleaned up in the next 10 days or so, seriously. But when you look at it, before the game, Sharif Benson was injured, so they had to rotate stuff over. I think they moved probably Edwin Joseph down to the slot corner. Six plays into the game, Antonio Kite got injured. So they are actually shuffling and moving around on the back end of the defense. I'm hoping that was the communication problem that led to the breakdowns, because there were some serious communication things that were happening in that game. But I'm going to chalk it up to game one, not much experience playing together and a lot of injuries having to shuffle. I'm willing to go right now, but if they do not fix that, they're going to lose four or five games this year despite Trinidad. So they have to get that cleaned up.
1: Yeah, that's a special kid you're talking about there. Injuries, they lost, actually. I said he lost the tackle. He lost. There were two kids who went out. Pete Golden said that everybody's going to be okay, though. Were there any big injury concerns coming out of the game?
2: Well, there's always injury concerns because nobody really talks about it. I think Pete said after the game that he expects, like, Kewon and Keaton Thomas to be back.
1: Yeah.
2: And like that, but he didn't go above and beyond that. The press conference is today in a couple hours from the time this airs. So we'll probably hear a little bit more. But, yeah, they lost some dudes and still ended up being able to beat a ranked team, even though all of that happened. And I'm going to sit back and go, okay, yeah, that's a good sign, because that's a game that Ole Miss teams in the past

0: entire game. There was no gap scheme, no counter, no jets. No, it was a very vanilla run scheme. And when the other team has an idea which direction it goes, they can figure out how to stop it. They can pinch down. They can do a lot of things over and over again. So I think it was a combination of the vanilla scheme, because even Kiwan was like 16 for 71 in that game. So they played it a certain way, and that may have dictated the results of what happened. Now, if they open it up and they get a little bit more multiple and things like that, I'm curious to see what it looks like. If it still looks the same way, it's a problem. But remember, last year, Ole Miss struggled running the ball. They had one run, long run by Kiwan Lacy against Georgia State, but that was basically it, running the ball. They did not play very well running the ball. Same thing happened at Kentucky. Same thing happened even against Arkansas in the first three games of last season. So this isn't something that's entirely new in the run game at Ole Miss.
1: Wrapping up again, big win on the road, sort of, neutral site for Ole Miss against a ranked Louisville team. Stephen Willis joining us from Locked On Ole Miss podcast. I respect all opponents. I say it every single day because I want to skip over Charlotte. Cast an eye towards LSU and what happened in Baton Rouge on Saturday night. And just give me any of the local chatter, because I'm sure that's the showdown everybody's got their eyes on.
0: Okay, before I say what I'm about to say, let me say, Lane's a good coach, and they're going to have be offensive and all of that stuff. But, Chuck, can you remember seeing a Clemson team, that logo, that untalented on the field? There was probably one player in that starting 22 that could start at a top-half SEC school. And that was my takeaway in that game, is just how far Dabo has let that team slip. And it reminded me of 2024. Ole Miss played at Wake Forest and just dominated Wake Forest to the point where Wake Forest didn't even, they bought their way out of the return trip to Oxford. It was a similar type situation. And this isn't a disrespectful thing towards Wake Forest. If those Clemson players would have worn Wake Forest uniforms, you would not be surprised. You know, it's not like, whoa, Wake jumped. They are just kind of a mid-level ACC team. And when you have an offense that is humming the way that LSU was humming in that type of atmosphere, yeah, that was going to happen.
1: Folks, we all been gifted a great game coming up, an entire setting, all of it, the big scene coming next Saturday in Oxford. Last question for you. I heard that in the offseason, like after all the attention on Luke Farrelly, that we've got other kids who may, you know, even take his place, and Butler and Keaton Thomas, who you talked about. Obviously, Perkins going to play. Luke Farrelly led everybody in snap count the other day. Was that really a story that, hey, Farrelly, we did want him, but he's got to earn his playing time? Was he really being pushed that much? And what do you think is the vision for Luke Farrelly going forward?
0: Well, Pete Golding admitted that he was being recruited when the transfer was going in to be the green dot. But at that time, they still had T.J. Dottery. So that tells you what Pete Golding thought of his game. And any player that was taught how to play defensive football by Justin Wilcox, which he was at Cal, he's going to be a good player. And if somebody's talking about Pete Golding saying, we're going to put the green dot on you, and they haven't even come in, that gives you an idea of what they're thinking. I like Luke Farrelly as a player. I think he's going to be very, very good. Once everybody gets back in and all of that, it's going to be a good situation for him. I think he has all the talent in the world. Keaton Thomas, kind of the Chris Paul runner, the eraser at linebacker. Luke Farrelly has a chance to be that true middle linebacker that kind of controls the defense.
1: Yeah, it's a thumper, no doubt. Steven, always appreciate the insight. It's wonderful stuff, brother. Thank you.
0: All right, thank you, man.
1: Consume him. Locked On Ole Miss podcast, the Locked On whole network of it. Stephen Willis again talking Ole Miss. Because Farrelly, after all of the hullabaloo and the, I don't know, $1 million, $2 million, whatever it was. Excuse me, professor at Clemson. I left my thing with those people at that stuff. I have to go right now. So Farrelly leaves Clemson, and after all that trouble, it was said as a compliment to the other kids in camp. But it was, hey, Farrelly's not even guaranteed. And then he's not guaranteed to play. He had the most snaps. And it wasn't a particularly good performance in the second half. First half, he gave up 6. Okay. Second half, it was just, I mean, fast break. One after another. So it wasn't particularly great defense. He had a sack. He had some other impactful plays. But overall, I'm saying Ole Miss didn't play great defense. But he was out there more snaps than any other guy.

0: down in that position group, including Perkins, who's a star. So, all right. Appreciate Stephen coming on. We're going to take a quick break and roll along next with a little Clemson talk. King here, and boy, can't wait for it to be King there. Just a couple of weeks from now, college football starts, and we will be broadcasting the Chuck Oliver Show live again from our home away from home, Harris Cherokee in Cherokee, North Carolina. Been going there about 5 years since we helped cut the ribbon on the great new Caesars Sportsbook there. Collegiate pro sports wagering, not after you get on an aeroplane, not after you go to Nevada. When you get in your car, drive just a little while, you're in North Carolina, you not only have the OG Harris Cherokee in Cherokee, you got Harris Valley River about an hour west in Murphy, North Carolina. 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
5: With another ARN News update, I'm Leah Brandon. School systems around the country are limiting the use of AI in the classroom, while some Alabama educators say their focus is on proper usage. Some Tuscaloosa City school leaders saying they're now examining how to address AI in the classroom. In the meantime, OpenAI admits some of its agents escaped from a testing environment and hijacked a German wiki forum. Tammy Trujillo has more.
6: Reuters was first to report that the AI agents turned the wiki forum into a message board for other AI agents. OpenAI knew about the attack weeks ago. Now they're calling for a consistent standard for reporting similar incidents. I'm Tammy Trujillo.
5: And Atlanta Falcons quarterback Michael Penix says he's not fully recovered from a torn ACL. Yesterday, former Alabama and Miami quarterback Tua Tagovailoa was named as the starter. I'm Leah Brandon.
7: And you're up to date around the world, around your state. This is the Alabama Radio Network.
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14: 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Wall Street gave ground to start the shortened trading week. The Dow fell 628 points, ending the session at 52,786. NASDAQ was off 85 points. The S&P 500 was down 45. Oil prices pushed slightly higher today. West Texas crude gaining 2% at $93 a barrel. Verizon has signed a deal with specialty glassmaker Corning for high-density optical fiber. It's part of a move by the communications giant to ramp up broadband expansion and reinforce its network infrastructure to support AI workloads. The multi-billion-dollar deal will see Corning supply 80 million miles of optical fiber in the next 5 years. Canada has brought into play the tariffs that it proposed recently on U.S. goods to counteract the new tariffs placed by the U.S. on Canadian products. A total of $27.6 billion worth of tariffs have been enacted on things like dairy, agriculture, household appliances, and more. Steel, aluminum, furniture, and clothing was hit with the highest tariffs of 50%. That's your money now.
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19: That happened in Baton Rouge on Saturday, and that's exactly what it was. You outlined the lines of scrimmage just thraxed on both sides of the football frequently throughout the course of the game, and even the second-teamers really taking it to Clemson's first-teamers. So eye-opening, alarming, concerning, all of the above for the Tigers on Saturday.
0: Christopher Vezina, he got the start, and I could evaluate him to a degree. I mean, it's not, you know, Deshaun Watson back there, but it's hard to evaluate he or Tate Reynolds because of just the porous line up front. Tell me what you think you saw from Vezina and the true freshman.
19: And that's a great point, Chuck. I mean, Vezina is the better option when it comes to being poised and to being calm, even if it didn't appear that way on Saturday, as the more experienced player. But his primary value to the football team at the quarterback position is processing. And as we all know, it's hard to process if you don't have time and there's free rushers in the backfield. So as far as what Vezina did poorly versus did well, I'm not sure how much I can take away. The pick six was brutal. It was a disguised coverage, which we all know Blake Baker, the defensive coordinator for LSU, does a fantastic job of doing. And we also knew coming into the game that Clemson was going to be giving a first-time starter the reins in Vezina and or Reynolds. So their inexperience both showed, in my opinion. And then as far as Tate goes, he might be the better option just sheerly due to mobility. The O-line was so bad that Tate's escapability did showcase itself multiple times throughout the course of the second half. He had some explosive plays, but he also had some head-scratching freshman moments as well, taking some bad sacks, forcing balls into coverage down the field. So unfortunately, Chuck, kind of in the situation right now where neither option looked good, and the O-line is a bigger concern than whoever's playing quarterback to me.
0: I think I know Matt Luke, what he is as an offensive line coach. I thought I knew what Braden Jacobs was going to look like as a left tackle. Talk specifically, I said 74 and 77, Ronan O'Connell. Give me just, you know, and we're amateurs at this. We're not Matt Luke or Dabo Swinney, but give me your eval of the combination of maybe the kids need to get better, but then also what they were being asked to do, because I saw Clemson's, the players didn't play perfectly, but they were also put in some pretty tough spots.
19: Yeah, I agree with that assessment of tough spots, and I just left myself wondering, where on earth is the chipping? That was my number one question coming away from Saturday night, is why are they not chipping more? I mean, you have an offensive line that's clearly overwhelmed by the physicality for the front of LSU, and not one time did Chad Morris, Matt Luke, or Dabo Swinney really make the executive decision to supplement the blocking front with additional tight ends, to shift more in towards a 12-personnel-centric offense with two tight ends on the field, with maybe one to chip and one to receive. There was no adaptation throughout the course of the game, and I think that was maybe the most alarming thing for me offensively, not just the fact that all five played poorly up front, but that there wasn't really any troubleshooting in real time to come up with solutions to improve the offensive front for the Tigers.
0: All right, so let's bite this elephant just one at a time here. Let's talk about the season, not the big picture yet. What is the corner to fight out of here? What do you think Clemson does well? Because the ACC, it's still a winnable conference, or at least you know, get to Charlotte in that thing. Did you see anything from Saturday or anything that you expect to develop to say that this can get righted?
19: Going back and watching the All-22, Clemson's secondary is a heck of a lot better than it was last year. I know that it didn't show in the scoreboard, and playing against the Lane Kiffin offense, it probably didn't show on tape a ton either. The team speed has been completely turned around in my eyes, and you might not have LSU speed, but in the ACC, as you alluded to, It's going to be massive improvements this year for this unit. I really liked Elliott Washington, number three. I think him and Ashton Hampton are a top two defensive back pairing in the ACC. And then Myrick and Carter, the transfer safeties, I thought they did some things well. I mean, the moment was a little bit too big for everyone, candidly speaking, on Saturday. But I think Clemson's secondary is going to be much better. But it's that double-edged sword, Chuck, of, yeah, the secondary is going to be better, but if you're not getting any push up front, does it actually matter? So Vic Beasley being reintroduced to this team per Dabo Sweeney on Tiger Hour last night on the Clemson Athletic Network, that's going to be big for his return to the North Carolina game in week three, not this week against Georgia Southern, but the following week. And hopefully Beasley can, you know, turn this into a miracle up front, because Clemson's front four got whooped up and down the field all night long on Saturday in Baton Rouge. And the secondary can be improved, but if they can't get push up front, I'm not sure how much it means.
0: Facts and Childress, he knows when it comes to Clemson. Expert insight, 105.5 The Roar is where you can get him every single day from 9 to noon. Okay, now let's take it like not even bird's eye. We're going to go like satellite image of the Clemson program. Yeah. Biggest picture possible. Nationally, the discussion is, okay, this is the effective end of the Dabo era in terms of Clemson being relevant. Is that overspeak, or is that really the line that the Clemson program's on right now?
19: That's a tough question. I think there's some fairness into that narrative. I'm not all the way there yet, and there's some context to kind of illustrate as to why. First and foremost, it feels important to remind folks at home that are toting that line right now, it's a $57 million buyout if they were to proceed with that this offseason for Clemson and Dabo Sweeney. I don't think that that would be the route that administration takes in any scenario, partially due to affordability and partially due to the equity that he has in the bank here. What I would say to Clemson fans or people that are evaluating Clemson's program on a big picture, all of the successful programs in college football have well-backed GMs that have very intricate backgrounds experience-wise in the NFL or upper echelon Power Four football, and a lot of those GMs have the ability to overwrite the head coach when it comes to roster construction and more.
0: Oh, yeah.
19: Sorry, there is a literal fire truck rolling by me on campus right now. Hope everything's all right here.
0: Well, did you pull over?
19: I am pulling over.
0: Okay, follow the law.
19: I'm getting over to the right and following the law here, Chuck. But as far as the GM stuff goes, I think that's the next step for Clemson. If you're looking to innovate, if you're looking to keep things fresh with Dabo Sweeney still as your head coach because you don't feel like you can afford the buyout or you want to keep him in town, he needs a GM that has the power structure that a lot of other upper echelon programs do. And right now, that's not the case. It's really Dabo having the bottom line authority on everything as far as player personnel goes, as far as assembling a roster, whether that be recruiting or whether that be the portal. I think the bottom line for Clemson isn't coaching, it's roster construction. I don't think the players are good enough. I don't think the philosophy that they are using to assemble the roster is the correct way to assemble one in 2026 college football. And I think the easier narrative is to just blame Dabo, Dabo, Dabo. But I don't think it's that far away if they can get the right GM in place.
0: This guy's knowledge. He's got it. Faxon, I appreciate you coming on all the time, man. Thank you.
19: Yes, sir. Appreciate it, Chuck.
0: Facts and Childress, 105.5 The Roar. Boots on the beach. He said he was just there with Dabo. He mentioned the $57 million. Heath, did you see this contractual oddity? If Clemson, and he's right, by the way, Facts, and he knows. If Clemson were to fire Dabo today or on the eve of the South Carolina game or whatever, it would be $57 million. If they fire him in 27, it's $60 million.
13: On paper, that doesn't make sense, but yeah, apparently that's how this thing is set up somehow.
0: And then it drops after that. So, like, we need to fire him now. You really need to, if you don't fire him now, it does get a little bit more expensive next year. Then it starts to drop. So, God bless Jimmy. I didn't even look. Jimmy's his agent. He has to be.
13: Like, it just feels like A&M broke people's brains, Chuck. The fact that no one even talks about the $57 million. Like, I see people all over the place. Oh, they got to fire him. It's like, no, they don't. They don't have that kind of money at Clemson. Oh, what are you talking about?
0: They're starting Christopher Vezina at quarterback. What does that tell you about, like, the $57 million just laying around? So I thought it was interesting that contract, God bless Jimmy Sexton. I want to have a need where Jimmy Sexton would take me on as a client. But he's doing things like getting Dabo $57 million buyouts that actually go up after the year. All right, we're going to take a quick break. Ethan, I'll come back, wrap up next.
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1: He's our QB right now, it's not something that's infinite. I mean, at some point, you know, we've got to turn a corner we've got to see improvement, as we do with a bunch of stuff. We have to see improvement out of the coaches. And so it's not just on Bryce, but it's not just Bryce's job that is not absolutely set in concrete. Nobody's is. I mean, we got to perform week in and week out.
2: Michigan coach Kyle Whittingham asked about the quarterback, because that's who we all want to ask about, especially when he's a $12 million true freshman last year who had moments in a very uneven season and honestly a little below average season. But you saw some talent in there. I don't know if one of those talents is playing quarterback in the Big Ten, but I know that the kid's got skills. Well, he's got to play quarterback in the Big Ten. He's got to do it better than this past Saturday. They got to block better. They got to have more of it. Like, everything was wrong against the very experienced, old, talented, all of that stuff, Western Michigan team. No matter how many adjectives I give you before that, I still end with a Western Michigan team. And so that's a quote that I mentioned to you yesterday about Whittingham not being fully committed. Now, what he's saying is always true everywhere, but the best coaches, it's blatant. And I don't think it's blatant here. I think he really wants Bryce Underwood to be the quarterback. But one of the best things about coaches like Nick Saban, Pete Carroll, they didn't care who you were or how many games you had started. He's better, he's playing. This freshman, he's better, he's playing. This guy who just showed up, he's better, he's playing. And I don't know that that's as much a thing, believe it or not, as much a thing. Like, yes, you have coaches knowingly, with intent, putting less able players on the field, and a lot of it is because of the name, image, likeness investment. Well, we spent this much. Let's get him. Do you know Syracuse signed a 5-star this year? He's a wide receiver. Didn't play. He's hurt. If you're Syracuse and you're going to break off 1 5-star, is it going to be for a wide receiver? Maybe that's the only one you could get. Maybe you started at quarterback, and then you went to offensive tackle, and then you went and you wound up at receiver. But with the money, you can go out and get one, but it's just changed the progression into the job. What we're seeing with Clark Lee in Nashville, with Jared Curtis, that's an old-school approach. Okay, he's here now, so we're going to develop him and play the best guy. And so it appears that the best guy right now, Blaise Berlovitz got booed, by the way, when he came out in the second half. I don't know. I'm going to find a positive here. The glass is a third full. Vanderbilt fans cared enough to boo the starting quarterback. They wouldn't have been there at the start of the game previously in a different era. They certainly wouldn't have been there in the second half. I want to see Jared. What's Blaze doing out here? Boo. Chuck Oliver Show continuing on this Tuesday. Mike Dettelier. I was going to mention this yesterday, and I don't believe it did. Friend of the program. We had him on regularly. Mike Dettelier passed. From New Orleans. Draft savant. And I don't know, like, everybody's got their lane. I got told probably 10 years ago, maybe, or Carlos Medina maybe told me, says Mike Dettelier is about as good as you're going to find when it comes to NFL draft preview, like college players and how they project. He passed and apparently had found out he got the diagnosis of cancer just, I don't know, a week ago or so. And so, gone, and I always associate him in New Orleans. The status he had, the authority he had, it was also clearly real with him. Going back to Heath, do you remember Buddy D?
3: Oh, yeah. Yeah, Buddy Dilberto, legend.
2: Casino Magic. I would listen to them sometimes when I was doing like a Southern Miss game or I was Tulane or, you know, certainly whatever. You're just talking about legendary, not just legendary figures, but I'm going to say legendary industry accomplishments by these guys. Names that everybody will always know, and especially in New Orleans and the South there. But Buddy D, he passed probably 20 years ago, and then Mike Dettelier again over the weekend.
3: Yeah, and we had the most recently had Mike on June 29th talking about the Manning Passing Academy.
2: That's
3: which
2: right.
3: He was always out at every year. And so, always enjoyed having Mike on and a very upbeat, ebullient personality. Just everybody loved him. And Yeah, you mentioned Buddy D. I was on with Buddy D one time. I can't even begin to imagine how many guest appearances I've done over the years on shows, just like I'm sure you have, Chuck.
2: But, yeah.
3: And most of them just blend together because, you know, it's like, hey, we're talking about this game this week, and, you know, you move on. I only was on one time with Buddy D, but I still remember because there's a unique persona that works in Louisiana and especially in New Orleans. Like, you can't go to New Orleans from out of town and work there. It just doesn't. You got to be one of them. And
2: you have to be authentic. And
3: Mike
2: Tillier and Buddy D absolutely
3: that
2: were.
3: That kind of guy. Yep. Absolutely. So, yeah, we will certainly miss Mike Tillier and best thoughts to all of his family and friends. Chuck, you just had a Clemson guest, obviously. Sometimes it's not that complicated. There's a lot of things that have happened with regards to college football over the last few years, and so people have talked about the idea about, oh, you know, maybe Dabo hasn't adapted fast enough to the transfer portal and other. And those are all true, I think. But there's one set of numbers that's impossible to miss. Brent Venables became the defensive coordinator in 2012. Before Brent Venables, Dabo's record was 32-22. After Brent Venables showed up, they went 121-17 and won two national titles and had 10 first-round draft picks. After Brent Venables, he's 37-18. In the end, the only reason Brent Venables was even available to come was because Bob Stoops said, well, Mike got fired at Arizona. I'm not going to have my brother hanging out with nothing to do. And originally said, well, we're going to bring him in as co-coordinators with Brent Venables. And it didn't take real long for Brent Venables to conclude, okay, what's going to happen here is Mike's going to run the defense and I'm going to have a title. And I'm also going to be the guy to get blamed if anything's not good because it's not going to be the head coach's brother who gets blamed.
2: Hey, look, he has the same last name as the head coach.
3: So Brent Venables, who before that, no sign Brent Venables was thinking about going anywhere, with the Clemson opportunity available, said, I'll take that Clemson job. And because Brent Venables...
2: Wasn't that the Kevin Steele, the West Virginia thing down
3: yep,
2: the...
3: Cut him loose after that fiasco.
2: 70
3: in the bowl game.
2: Points.
3: Yep. And so... So Venables comes in, and because Venables is an acquired taste, I mean, he's famously a guy that you have to have someone to wrestle on the sideline like a, you know, like a bear, or you got to have somebody to wrangle him on the sideline. He was so intense and just not necessarily a great fit for everybody's head coaching job. So he got a couple interviews, but really wasn't that heavy a candidate. Even with all the success at Clemson, it took Oklahoma opening up.
2: Well, they knew him.
3: And Joe Castiglione saying, yeah, I'm bringing back a guy I know for him to get that job.
2: Wasn't that always a Mike Leach thing? Like, if you know him, like, you have to have some sort of connection to Mike? Because Mike was just different.
3: Yeah, I mean, look, the two names that got talked about the most at Oklahoma for the job were him and Shane Beamer. And Shane Beamer had barely gotten started at South Carolina. But again, Castiglione apparently viewed him as someone that would be a good fit with the resources of Oklahoma and understanding the job. So, but it was always understood Venables was likely the guy, and he turned out to be the guy. And again, what did Dabo replace him with? Did he go find somebody with the resume of a Brent Venables? Well, you might not be able to get that, but somebody with at least a long track record. He literally promoted a guy who'd never been a position coach into the role of defensive coordinator.
2: Wes Goodwin.
3: I mean, it's just insane.
2: Yeah.
3: But that was the peak of Dabo arrogance. Oh, we don't need to have a guy who's actually, I don't know, ever been a coach to not make him defensive coordinator because he valued, well, he's here and he knows me and he knows our kids and he knows how I like it done. So that's more important than bringing a guy in who I didn't know from Adam before I brought him in, who was the cornerstone of an incredible run for the program. And that's what it feels like, Chuck, is that Dabo got incredibly lucky. Credit to him on the Chad Morris hire the first time, because Chad Morris has only been at Tulsa for 1 year. So give Dabo credit for going outside the comfort zone and finding him. But the Venables hire, he didn't get he got incredibly lucky to hold on to him, and he did not get the replacement right, and I don't know he's going to recover from it.
2: Yeah, he got into a little bit of a window where it was just promotion from within, and I think that Dabo was, I know what it was. He was trying to put bricks in the wall of his Clemson culture and the people who really understand and who I don't have to get up to speed on how we do things here, and there were some cases where that just didn't work. And so even when he went outside, you're right, like the Garrett Riley hire at OC, just absolute failure.
3: And the thing is, you could see it coming, Chuck, because Garrett Riley, if you talk to people at TCU, they're like, it's Sonny's offense. I mean, Garrett has a role, but this is not Garrett's scheme. there were some real questions there. Right? Like, well, he's brother of. Well, brother of and son of doesn't mean same talent as. And Garrett Riley just...
2: Yeah, Jeff Bowden, he was lucky they let him watch football, much less coach. But he was a Bowden, wasn't he?
3: Oh, he was. Run the rainbow offense.
2: It's the OC of Florida State. All right, for Heath Klein, David on the ones and twos, for all of y'all, the guests, me, we all need 22 hours. And we'll recharge the batteries, inhale, exhale, get ready for some more college football conversation this time tomorrow, right here, Chuck Oliver Show.

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7: I'm Ed Donahue with an AP News Minute. The United Kingdom is banning trade with Israeli settlements in the occupied West Bank, where it says settler terrorists are carrying out ethnic cleansing of Palestinians. Israel responded.
8: The accusations made today by the Foreign Secretary in the British Parliament were outrageous lies.
7: That's Israeli Foreign Minister Gideon Saar. Israel responded angrily and said it would close the British consulate in Jerusalem. This is British Foreign Secretary Ed Miliband.
9: I do not believe the British people want us supporting the occupation by accepting products from settlements in our shops and supermarkets.
7: In a joint statement, British Prime Minister Andy Burnham, French President Emmanuel Macron, and Canadian Prime Minister Mark Carney said settlement expansion and settler violence in the West Bank pose a direct and urgent threat to the two-state solution. They said they decided to act before it's too late. The economic impact is expected to be limited. I'm Ed Donahue.
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14: Chiefs coach Andy Reid says unless something unexpected comes up over the next few days, we should see Patrick Mahomes under center on Monday against the Broncos. The SEC is considering terminating LSU's membership. They're asking a federal judge to prevent Louisiana officials from blocking the meeting or interfering with the results. The proposed vote on Thursday, part of a fight over allowing former pro football players to return to college. The quarterfinals underway at the U.S. Open, the ninth session, will be capped off by American Ben Shelton meeting Carlos Alcaraz. Shelton feels Alcaraz, who is just coming off an injury, is doing just fine.
15: We practiced together before the tournament. I've been watching his matches. I think he's playing extremely high level. To me, he looks, you know, very normal. His normal, which is impressive after not playing for 5 months. And I think it'll be a great match. I'm excited for the battle. Never played him here in New York, obviously in the position that I want to be in.
14: In the first women's quarterfinal, top seed Aryna Sabalenka moved on. That's sports. I'm Frank Aaron.
16: Securing America.
17: War Secretary Pete Hegseth recently hosted Australian Defense Minister Richard Marles at the Pentagon. The two defense leaders marked the 75th anniversary of the ANZUS Treaty, which had the U.S., Australia, and New Zealand cooperating on security and military matters during the Cold War. In a social media video, Hegseth commented on the continuing beneficial relationship between the two countries.
18: A reflection of the deepening partnership at a personal level between our administrations, between our countries, between our militaries, between our defense industrial bases.
17: Marles stated that the alliance is more important than ever.
19: We live in a world which is increasingly challenging, where the strategic threat is growing, it's not receding. The alliance that we have is as important and relevant today as it has ever been.
17: Both also praised the now five-year-old AUKUS security partnership between the U.S., Australia, and the U.K. Kevin Uretsky, Fox News.
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Hi there, welcome in. It is River Region Sports. How did you enjoy your weekend? I guess if you're an SEC fan, you enjoyed it pretty well, right? Everybody won. That won't happen again. I don't think there's another weekend. I'm looking at it right here where there's not any SEC games. Everybody will be playing somebody in the SEC the following weeks, including this weekend. We got Alabama and Kentucky opening SEC play. So this one-time deal, 16-0, I think it's the first time since, what did I hear, 97? Something like that. So everybody's happy, right? Right? I hadn't heard anybody too wait, that's not true. There have been some folks who didn't like this or didn't like that about their team, but that's typical. First game. But I'm also hearing a lot of people that are so excited about their team. Oh, they beat you-know-who by 70 points, and that's just proof that we're going to be the best team in the conference, best team in the country, blah, blah, blah, blah, blah. We'll get into all of that later on today. Tim Gale's going to join me, as he typically does on Monday. Today is Monday for the show. If you hadn't figured it out. We will have him, and I got another guest also coming up in this hour. Dick Gabriel is a sideline reporter for the Kentucky Wildcats. The Wildcats had a nice win to start off the 2026 season. They beat Youngstown State, and a lot of people up there are pretty excited about what they saw from Will Stein's first game as head coach. So we will talk to Dick Gabriel in about 30 minutes or so. So we look forward to that. In the meantime, we'll just kind of go over everything. We don't have a lot of time. We don't have time to go over every single thing that happened over the weekend, which basically ended last night with one of the most unusual evenings. And I've heard all kinds of stories about what happened in Tallahassee last night. I've read a few. I honestly don't know what happened, and I'm beginning to think that neither does anybody else. Supposedly there was a transformer that went out, but a transformer doesn't handle all of the stuff that apparently went out last night. So we're not hearing the whole story, I don't think. Maybe something else has come out today that I haven't seen. But that was just a weird circumstance. And I'm not going to say any more about that. I just think it was kind of odd the way that came down. And SME, if you didn't know, I went to bed. I left at halftime. I said, I can't do this. And I went to bed and got a good night's sleep. Some of you may have stayed up and watched the rest of it. I know a lot of people are talking about what happened at Ann Arbor this weekend, the extra down that basically the Michigan Wolverines got. And I got something to say about that. I may say something here in a little bit. But we got to talk about our two main teams here, Alabama and Auburn, and what they did. I'm going to start with Alabama. And I understand. A lot of fans feel a lot better about things after watching the game Saturday. They feel like, yes, Keelan Russell's the guy. Our defense is certainly good. Our offensive line looked better. Our running game looked better. I'm not going to deny that. But what I am going to deny is this team has turned the corner. And I base this on a couple of things. Number one, as good as Russell was, he did not look like, or let me just say this. I think there are certain holes in his game that have to be taken care of. One of which is his downfield passing. You got to be 8 feet tall to catch some of his passes. That might have been first game jitters. I don't know. There were certain things that he was able to do that he will not be able to do. Maybe even this week against Kentucky, the defenses are better in the SEC. And he's going to have to do a better job. And again, I realize that I know first game, all the pressure's on him. And some are saying, well, he did well considering all that. And he did. But just like we're hearing from all these other fans that think that their quarterback is superb,
And they very well might be. But until you play a team with a pulse, do you really know? Second thing, as far as Alabama this past weekend, I did like the offensive line. Well, half of it. the left side needs work. I don't doubt that you know, some of that will get fixed before Saturday, but some of it may not be. But I will say I think the offense is better. The offensive line is better than it was last year. I think they're being coached differently. You could tell. And I can't give you a specific on that, but they seem to know their responsibilities better. Now, why that would be, I don't know. I don't think that has necessarily anything to do with coaching as much as maybe they've got a new set of offensive linemen that do a better job of preparation, do a better job of holding on to what it is that they're supposed to do. But this is still not a great offensive line. It can be great, but at this moment, I don't think that it is. And part of the reason why you're feeling better about it is because you did have a quarterback that's much more mobile and was able to get out of trouble and make a few yards out of what could have been a loss. And that's, I've already said this, that's why I think Keelan Russell is the starting quarterback for Alabama. But generally, yeah, offense looked good. Defense gave up a couple of big plays, which you can count on that no matter who they're playing. Womack takes chances, and sometimes they leave holes open. The long pass that's set up, what did they set up, a field goal? I can't remember. I think it was a field goal. You just expect that to happen. And Kane Womack is I'm sure he's got a reason for why it's the way that it is. But, yeah, okay, it happens. And in a 48-10 game, that's okay, right? You know, you're not too worried about it, are you? I'm looking at the schedule. You give up a big play like that a couple of times, you're going to lose to, you're going to lose to Georgia. You're going to lose to LSU. You're probably going to lose to Tennessee because Tennessee tries to take the top off a lot, and you'll be in their stadium. So I'm not ready to say this team has arrived. I won't be ready to say it after this weekend either, win or lose, because I'm not convinced Kentucky is as great as some people are saying. I think they've got a lot to prove as well. This whole thing is based on your feelings. You look at a score and you say, oh, we won 73-0. Surely that means something. Yeah, it means something. It means that you got a decent team, but how decent remains to be seen. Now, let's real quick before we get to Auburn, in that same regard, LSU. I didn't expect them to blow out Clemson. I thought they'd win, but I didn't expect them to blow them out. And the aggressiveness of their defense, the way in which they ran the football, looked very impressive. But I'm going to bring it back a step, and I'm going to make the point. How good is Clemson? I would also say the emotions were on the side of the Tigers. I heard somebody say before the game, oh, well, all this stuff going on in the courts and everything, that's going to cause a problem. In what universe? If anything, it made them more hungry. And by the way, we got some news on that here this morning, which we'll get into here in just a second. But I feel like LSU, of everybody, and it's easy to say after what they did, looked like the best team in the league. Because I still think that Clemson is better than just about everybody else that was played by an SEC team this year. Louisville might be one of those teams. But generally, and again, I don't know about Baylor. I'll get to that in a second.
you know, that was a decent team. And you say that because Clemson has, they've got a little cred. They've proven themselves over time. Dabo Swinney's proven himself. But I'm going to make this point. I thought they looked very slow, talking about Clemson. I not real convinced their quarterback is all that. Yeah, we'll see. They'll end up playing some teams that they can probably beat. We'll start talking a little different about Clemson more than likely. But you can say that about a lot of teams. You can figure that out. Let me see here. I got Clemson's schedule, if I can read it. It's so small here. They got Georgia Southern, which they should beat, but then they play North Carolina. We don't know about North Carolina, do we? What are we saying about North Carolina after their win over TCU? I don't think Cal is that great. Then they got Miami. So, you know, Clemson's going to get a couple of tests here in the next few weeks, and we'll be able to know by then whether or not. Again, I do pay attention to that. I go back and I pay attention to certain teams because I think it does, to some degree, tell you a little bit about where the team that you may be having a discussion about, where they may be. I think there is something to their opponents and how good they are. All right, real quick, let me go over Auburn. First of all, good win. You won a close game. You couldn't do that the last couple of years if it meant your life. They won one or two, but not many. I do have some concerns about Byron Brown. I don't know if maybe I missed something because I thought this guy could be pretty good. And he may still be. Again, Baylor may have a really good defense and may end up surprising some people. But right now, as of this moment on Tuesday, September 8th, I don't know. I don't know. Auburn got to do better offensively. Got to. And you know what? They'll probably score 60 this weekend against Southern Miss. I thought defensively they looked good until they didn't. I know how that sounds, but they couldn't make a stop. I mean, they made the 2-point stop, but they didn't make the stop from keeping the touchdown from being scored. I think the offensive line, once again, I think it might be a little better than it was. But how much better remains to be seen. And I think this team can be, pretty good. I still think they can finish 500 or better. I'm still not convinced about what Florida brings to the table. They'll play them in a couple of weeks. You know, Tennessee's all excited over their freshman quarterback. Again, they didn't play anybody, but, you know, whatever. I don't see them beating Georgia. I don't see them beating LSU. And I'm not sure about Ole Miss. They'll have to outscore Ole Miss. So there are some games here that they've really got to show me something that I think they got a chance to win. At this very moment, if they can pull an upset, it's going to be their defense that does it. So we'll see. But I'll say this. I think the potential is there. I think Brown will get better. I think once he gets into the games, starts to understand the competition and he's got to get up to speed, so to speak, I think he'll get better. But his offensive line's got to get better in order for him to do that. Again, they weren't bad. I don't want to make it sound like they were not bad. There were just times where they just kind of, I don't know, didn't show up. So that's what I got to say about that. I want to finish off this segment, though. Let's talk a minute about the Michigan debacle. The one thing that no one is talking about. All they want to talk about is the clock. All they want to talk about is whether or not Michigan should have got that last play. The one thing that no one is talking about is that it took a Hail Mary to beat Western Michigan. Now, I love,
we had Western Michigan here a couple of years ago at the bowl game, and I, you know, love their coach. He's a guy that played at Alabama. I think he played, if I'm not mistaken, I think he played for Bill Curry. You know, I got a chance to interview him and just talk off the mic with him for a few minutes, and I really like him. Lance Taylor. Seemed like a good guy. Kind of guy you'd pull for. But they have no business. No business taking a major Big Ten team down to the wire. That's just my opinion. Now, Western Michigan, I think, is one of the favorites to win that league this year, which is fine. You know, good luck to them. But again, we're talking about a last-second play, controversial last-second play that Michigan needs in order to win this game. And they had done absolutely nothing offensively. Nothing. And I guess you could say that even with the play. Bryce Underwood, who I wondered when he was, I mean, this guy was the greatest high school quarterback in the history of the world. And I hate it. I'm just, never met the guy. Never watched him play in high school, and I've seen him a little bit in college. He's not bad. He's a good quarterback. But we latch on to all this stuff about, hey, this guy, man, look at him. Look at what he can do. It's high school. It's high school. As far as the clock, they changed the rules to give Michigan another chance and give Michigan credit. They made it work. They found a way to win the game. You could say that, but they changed the rules.

0: packaging pictures to try to make look like he came up with there was some illegal play by a defender before the clock hit zero. Sorry, didn't happen. All right, let's get into the situation with LSU. This is getting interesting.
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2: With another ARN News update, I'm Leah Brandon. School systems around the country are limiting the use of AI in the classroom, while some Alabama educators say their focus is on proper usage. Some Tuscaloosa City school leaders saying they're now examining how to address AI in the classroom. In the meantime, OpenAI admits some of its agents escaped from a testing environment and hijacked a German wiki forum. Tammy Trujillo has more.
3: Reuters was first to report that the AI agents turned the wiki forum into a message board for other AI agents. OpenAI knew about the attack weeks ago. Now they're calling for a consistent standard for reporting similar incidents. I'm Tammy Trujillo.
2: And Atlanta Falcons quarterback Michael Penix says he's not fully recovered from a torn ACL. Yesterday, former Alabama and Miami quarterback Tua Tagovailoa was named as the starter. I'm Leah Brandon.
4: And you're up to date around the world, around your state. This is the Alabama Radio Network.
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11: 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Shares of GE Aerospace are up slightly on the news. Visa will increase the amount of data it shares to companies lending on the blockchain. The reason is the rise of stablecoin-linked cards, with the goal of providing greater insight into the performance of digital asset-focused fintech firms and card issuers. Visa shares, though, are still down 1% today. Wall Street continues its pullback as the increase in violence in the Middle East has investors on edge. The Dow Industrial Average is down more than 600 points. The NASDAQ and the S&P 500 are down slightly. West Texas crude up 1% at $92 a barrel, and that's Your Money Now.
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talk more about high school football over the weekend. Some more big games coming up this upcoming week. We started the regionals. We started the region play for, I think, pretty much everybody this past Friday. So we'll talk about that with Tim Gill coming up in the second hour. But this is a very interesting we're at a place where I didn't think we would get. I really did not. LSU, of course, went out and blew out Clemson Saturday. Lane Kiffin was his typical self. He was taking pot shots at the SEC and at other people about pro players, and then kind of denying that he did. But we know what he was doing. And then, again, he can do what he wants, but I do wonder if he and the state of Louisiana, and I say it that way because of the judges that are there, if they really understand how serious the Southeastern Conference is about their standing on professional players, signing professional players. There was a statement from I don't remember if it was during the hearing last week in Louisiana about from a judge that more or less made some comment about how they, you know, that they're going to stand their ground. And I'm like, do you understand what you're saying? I mean, this is a judge who obviously has connections with the school, connections with the football program, and basically making threats. ESPN has a story. It's from Pete Thamel. And let me just read part of this, just to tell you how serious all this is. The SEC filed an amended complaint against LSU on Tuesday regarding the school's potential plans to add former NFL players, which, by the way, they did not put them on the roster for Saturday's game. And everybody said, oh, well, LSU's backing down. I wonder. And I wonder because of what's going on with the rest of the league as of today. The SEC has scheduled a vote of conference presidents whether to expel the Tigers from the league. Think about that. The SEC is not expected to take such action, I'm reading, but the filing indicates the seriousness of the league as it attempts to affirm the legal right to enforce its own rules. There's been no comment from LSU. In the filing, the SEC said its presidents and chancellors will meet on Thursday. That's this coming Thursday, September the 10th, to decide whether to terminate LSU as an SEC member and pursue it to the Section 3.1.5 of Constitution and Bylaws for the conference, which gives presidents plenary power and authority with respect to all affairs of the conference or any type of nature whatsoever, including, quote, take all action specific, specified, and contemplated in Article 3 of the Constitution in their sole discretion, end quote. Under rules, a vote of at least two-thirds of all presidents is required to terminate a school's membership. The SEC said this in a statement. The SEC and its member universities have the right to establish through agreed-upon governances, procedures, the rules under which they voluntarily compete, and to expect those rules to be followed. A commitment to those rules and to the core principles of the Southeastern Conference is an essential element of SEC membership. Today's filing is necessary to defend the right and preserve the conference's ability to govern competition among its members. Now, according to reports, the SEC amended the complaint following Saturday's victory, in which Lane Kiffin told an ABC sideline reporter that the score might have been a little more lopsided if Daquan Wright and Xavier Harris, who had signed NFL contracts before attempting to return to school, had been allowed to play. Kiffin said it, and it was kind of an off-the-mic statement. It wasn't meant, he wasn't standing there. It wasn't like, get your popcorn statement. When he said before the Alabama game a few years ago, he said, imagine if we'd had pro players. I think he was taking a jab
at everybody, not just the SEC. He may not have even been making it towards the SEC. I think that was a point of, hey, look how good we are. We don't need pro players. Well, why are you trying to sign them? That's my question. The amended complaint said Kiffin reiterated his objections to the professionalism rules in his postgame comments. Again, you're going to have to get him in a court to admit to that before he will. He will not. And I'm sure, I don't know if he's already had his press conference for the week. I haven't looked. And he may, of course, if it did, then he didn't know about what's going on today. Anyway, the SEC is seeking a temporary restraining order that would prevent LSU officials and their attorneys from, quote, taking any action to block or interfere with the meeting scheduled for September 10th or with the exercise by conference and its member institutions of their First Amendment rights. Now, there are plenty of other things here that I could get into, but stay with me here. Stay with me. I only got a minute to do this. I can take what happened in Michigan Saturday, and I can place it together with what's happening with LSU. And here's why. Rules don't matter anymore. The law doesn't matter anymore. It's the individual right and fairness. In the case of the Michigan situation, 20 years ago, we wouldn't be having this conversation because there was a certain degree of doing what's right. You wouldn't figure out a way to try to help Michigan win a ball game at the end because, hey, they put themselves in this situation where they had to have a Hail Mary. They got one shot at it and didn't get it. It's over. But for whatever reason, somebody found some way to say, you know what, we're going to change things so that Michigan will get another shot. Doesn't matter what the internet says. This is what happened. The Big Ten backed it. The Western Michigan athletic director didn't have anything to say other than, well, that's what they said. Oh, you know, that's what they said. And he's doing that because he wants to continue to play Big Ten teams. He needs the paycheck. Now, move to LSU. We're going to sign professional athlete, or we're going to sign NFL X player or players that played or players that was signed. We don't care what the rule says. And we've got a judge to prove it. Southeastern Conference says we have rules. And for whatever reason, they haven't really been we've gone through a year or two where other schools have been doing this in other sports. Now all of a sudden it matters. And this is what I'm going to say to that. SEC, shame on you for all of a sudden using LSU as an example about enforcing your rules when you should have been already doing it. But see, LSU's different. Lane Kiffin's different because he mocked them. He said, you're not going to stop me. And the fact that what he said Saturday, I think it was at halftime. Yeah, it was at halftime. Is proof. Don't mock us. Don't patronize us. We're still in charge here. Now, I agree with the statement in the story that I don't think LSU's going to be kicked out of the league. I do think this is somewhat of a united stand that the other teams, the other schools are taking. And that, to me, is the most important part of this. And we'll go on from here, and we'll see what happens over the course of the next few days. Thursday's the day. I don't think they will kick LSU out. Now, does it open up a place where there's communication between the two sides? Absolutely. We'll see what happens. To me, that
is what we're going to learn about LSU. Are they willing to go to the SEC and say, what do you want us to do? And the SEC is going to say, follow our rules. And then it's up to LSU. We're going to talk to Dick Gabriel from Kentucky University in a minute.

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0: We continue here on River Region Sports, getting you ready for the week. I know we got one less day to do it with Labor Day yesterday, but we're ready to go, and we're going to talk with a gentleman we've had on the program before. He is the sideline reporter for the Kentucky Wildcats, does a great job, and look forward to seeing what happens this weekend when Alabama visits Kentucky on Saturday, 2:30, 3:30 Eastern time. Dick, I hope you're well.
1: All good. Recovered from Saturday, to be honest.
0: Yeah. How hot was it?
1: Buddy, it was high 80s, low 90s. You had the humidity and the heat rolling off the artificial turf. I worked a game that was maybe in terms of the temperature even hotter a long time ago when Tim Couch and Kentucky opened up the stadium at the University of Louisville. Back then they called it Papa John Stadium. But, friend, I was a lot younger back then, and you didn't have the heat rolling off the artificial surface of that stadium. So this was probably the toughest go I had, and I've gotten up there in years. You know, it's a lot tougher on us older guys.
0: Well, I hate to say this, but I can feel your pain. The heat is – I'm older, and the heat kind of gets to me as well. But with that said, what did you take from – the first time with a Will Stein coach team there in Kentucky?
1: Well, I took away, first of all, that his offense is as creative in person watching it as it was watching it on TV through the years at Oregon. It just seemed like they had so many different wrinkles. You know, there was a lot of horizontal as well as vertical passing. You know, they took a few deep shots, and they are known to do that. But it was very creative. And I also took note of the fact, first and foremost, that the offensive line, and a lot of them came through the portal with price tags on them like everybody has, but it was money well spent. And again, this is against Youngstown State, no disrespect. And we know it's going to be tougher this weekend. But we kept hearing about how accomplished these guys were. We've seen them play. We've read about them. They were as good as advertised.
0: Was it different, I guess, and again, I know that, you know, Stoops teams, I don't want to call him more conservative, but I know he kind of put defense first, but you could tell an immediate difference in the approach of Stein versus what you had previously.
1: Well, just in the way they threw the ball, this you know, bubble screens and things like this. In all fairness with Stoops, you know, he had a couple teams that won 10 games over a stretch, and there was a stretch of 5 or 6 years where they were known for having one of the best offensive lines in the country. That dropped off, and that's what led, unfortunately for Stoops, to his demise at Kentucky, in my opinion. Their offensive line just wasn't as good his last couple, 3 years as it was for his first or for the previous 5 or 6. Now they've rebuilt that at Kentucky. And so, you know, Stoops' teams, when they were winning, like every team, fun to watch, good balance on offense, throwing the ball as well as running the ball, Benny Snell, Chris Rodriguez. But if you don't have the guys up front, you know this. It doesn't matter what you're running. And they just could not make it happen over the last few years. Well, it looks like Stein has the tools he needs to get it done.
0: Stein has been a little brash at times. He was brash a little bit when he was at SEC Media Days. Obviously, I think Kentucky fans like that kind of attitude, but what are you taking from some of the things that he said?
1: Well, you know, it's funny you mentioned that. I was on a guy's show earlier today, and I said this here on my show in Lexington. When he first said, the answer was, you know, why do you think, I'm paraphrasing, why do you think Kentucky can be successful? Because of me. And when he said that, I was watching at home. I didn't go. I don't know if you got to go, Graham, but I didn't get to go. And I cringed right away. I thought, oh, that's going to haunt him. That's going to come back on him. But then the more I thought about it, the more I liked it, not just because it's Kentucky and I went to school here and all that, but I got to thinking about it. When a new coach takes over, he or she could conceivably say the exact same thing. Because what else changed? Unless the administration makes a huge upgrade to facilities, to coaches' salaries, all, you know, basically what has changed, it's the new coach. That's why he was hired, to be himself. So anytime a coach comes in, they could conceivably say the same thing. What do you bring? I bring myself. That's why I'm here. It's just weird to hear them say it, isn't it?
0: A little bit, because, you know, we're old fashioned. We hear the old, you know, the good old boy thing where you just praise the opposition. You don't say the things. But we're getting a little bit more of this now with some of these younger coaches, I guess. But that's
1: being honest.
0: Yeah, they are being honest. You're exactly right. Tell me about this quarterback, Kenny Minchie. What did he show you in the first game?
1: You know what? He made it look easy. I mean, when he was throwing the football, I mean, just a flick of the wrist, a tight spiral on target and in stride. More than once, he hit somebody swinging out of the backfield or going down the sideline, and the kid didn't have to make a circus catch or reach back or reach up, hit him in stride, which is, of course, the best friend of any receiver. And I was so impressed by that. Again, Youngstown State doesn't have the same level of athletes that an Alabama has, but Minchie and Stein said right after the game, said it again today, that Kenny got a little selfish, and Kenny admitted he was trying to get some touches for one of the specific wide receivers and kind of forced the ball a little bit. And once he stopped doing that and just relaxed, he was able to be more effective. And, in fact, that the receiver, DJ Miller, who played so well last year in the Auburn win and in the spring and summer, did not have a catch. But he made two or three blocks on the outside, two of which sprung receivers, other receivers, for touchdowns. So he had a good game, just not catching the ball.
0: When you look at the overall what the offense did, and, again, you're making sure we understand it is Youngstown State, but at the same time, it sounds like this is a different Kentucky squad, which we expected. I mean, Will Stein being who he is, but is that the reason why we're getting a lot of enthusiasm for Kentucky, or is it just the overall picture of this team after one game?
1: I think it's the latter. When you add, it's a new coach with, you know, a new quarterback and new linemen, everything's new, at least half the team is, and you know about what he did at Oregon. He's got a track record. It's not one of these things where, gee, I hope this works. You know it works because you've seen it work. However, you saw it work with excellent quarterbacks at Oregon, excellent personnel surrounding them. Can they surround or can they bring in that kind of personnel here at Kentucky? That's what you know that. It's all about the players. It's all about, and you got to coach them properly, call plays properly. But if you don't have the talent to begin with, you don't really have much of a shot, especially in the SEC. And when Mitch Brooks took over after the NCAA leveled this program, it took about 2.5 years, and finally the talent level took hold, and they went to 4 straight bowl games. So I think Stein's done a good job hitting the ground running with recruiting, and he is making this offense fit what he has. It's a basic scheme that he runs, but it's tailored to the people he has.
0: Dick Gabriel, our guest, sideline reporter for Kentucky's radio broadcast team. Of course, he'll be there Saturday as Alabama comes to town to take on the Wildcats. I don't know what kind of a question I'm about to ask you, but I'm just going to ask. Is it better to play Alabama right now, or do you think it would be better to play them later?
1: You know, we were kind of debating that. I used to think it was better to play them later, but I think get them now. And, at first I said later, but then I realized how banged up is either team running that SEC gauntlet. But I think it's an advantage for Kentucky being at home and having all of its weapons. Everybody's healthy. In fact, they were missing 4 or 5 players this past Saturday, including their starting kicker. And the kid who stepped in did a nice job. But Will Stein just got done telling us everybody is going to be healthy, including one of their key defensive backs. And they'll be able to play a kid named Alex Safari, who went to camp with the Packers, never signed, came back. And now that gives them another experienced linebacker / strong or free safety. So he's got all the tools, all the clubs in his bag that he can use to take on Alabama. And so I think playing them now when they're relatively healthy compared to what they would be maybe in November could be an advantage.
0: That's a thought, and that's a good thought. You're right as far as injuries. Now, some people, some teams have injuries early on and they have to play through it. But it sounds like Kentucky's not in that situation. I don't know how much you saw of what Alabama did Saturday. And again,
1: read about it.
0: Yeah. Keelan Russell, much more mobile quarterback. How does Kentucky do defensively against him, you think?
1: You know, they got a good look at a mobile quarterback last weekend in Bo Brungard from Youngstown State. He was the Walter Payton Award winner, the 1AA Heisman winner last season. And he ran for more touchdowns, 27 touchdowns, and threw for 26 last year. So he could get out and go when he had to. They did a really nice job of containing him on Saturday. Now, that opened up the pass a little bit, and I know Russell can throw the ball, but he is Russell's probably, a little stronger, a little faster than Brungard. Brungard's only 6 feet tall, maybe 210. But they did get an opportunity to play against a mobile quarterback. So they did a good job containing him. And I think the longest run that Youngstown State had all day, Graham, was 7 yards. So that's going to be vital this weekend.
0: Yeah. And that's part of the problem that Alabama had last year running the football. Maybe looked a little better this past weekend, but I think if you talk to anybody, they'll tell you there's still work to be done there. The hype of this game, and I'm sure it's been raised 1,000% since everybody got to see the game this past weekend. How does Will Stein, or does he want to control some of that?
1: No, he said he was asked about that. And well, here's what he wants. He said, I want this to be the loudest crowd in the history of Kentucky football. He said, I want people to have to skip work on Monday because they can't talk from screaming so loudly. But he said, I want that for the crowd. He said, being overly emotional as a team can get you beat. So they're just going to try to focus on what they can do, leave the emotions to the crowd. And, you know, therefore he's not going to be, you know, screaming and yelling as he leads the team out onto the field. Because, you know, how many times have you heard ball players tell us, you know, that's all well and good, but as soon as you get hit in the head at the very beginning, you know, that stuff all melts away and you got to play football.
0: And I'm trying to think, I mean, Kentucky's obviously had some big games, some big wins over the last few years, and I don't want to put a measuring stick on what it's about to be like Saturday versus in the past, but how can you see that being elevated compared to maybe when Georgia comes in or Florida or somebody like that?
1: I'll put it to you this way. The win over Alabama, the win, there was one, as you know, in 1997, is still a game people talk about. They rushed the field. You know, we beat Alabama. It was a great night. And I gently remind people that was not a great Alabama team, which I believe went 5-6 that year. But it was still the brand name, Alabama. It's like when Kentucky loses to somebody in basketball. It doesn't matter if the team is any good. During the Gillespie era, they lost a lot of games. But it was Kentucky, and people celebrate that. So that's the talk right now. They talk a lot about the game in 97 and how much fun it was and Tim Couch and all that. And maybe we can do it again. Of course, they forget that 3 years ago, Bama came in here and pounded Kentucky. You know, now, I will tell you, fortunately, and much as I love covering football, I was not at that game. 2 days before, 3 days before, I'd had triple bypass, open heart surgery.
0: Wow.
1: So I watched that game from a hospital bed, and I was not in great shape. But I thought, man, I'm glad I'm not covering this game because Alabama was so much better. But I think it'll be a little more competitive this time.
0: Yeah, I'm expecting the same thing. I'll just say it. Second game of the year. First SEC game, how big would it be for Kentucky to win this game?
1: Well, you know, somebody tried to ask Stein that, and he said, well, we'd be 1-0 in the conference. You know, he's 36, Graham, but you're still going to get a greater dose of coach speak. And there's a reason it's coach speak. You know, they don't want to stick their necks out too terribly far, and they've heard it their entire careers. But what this does is build a foundation for Stein's team, because remember now, the over and under on his team this first year is 4.5 wins, according to the people out in the desert. And I guarantee you, they weren't counting on Kentucky beating Alabama. So if they can pull this off with so many tough games ahead of them, you talk about a jolt of confidence. Now, you got to go to A&M the week after that. Come on. But you got other games that used to be swing games or toss-ups, and now are, you know, Kentucky's an underdog. But a win this week would prove to them that things are working properly and they have the personnel to make things happen.
0: Last question for you, Dick, and this just kind of generalizes what this team is and what, as you go forward, as far as the season goes. Again, you just said it. The over and under for this team for wins was, what did you say, 4.5. Were you, before this past weekend, what were you thinking, and or how much has that changed as far as the outlook for 26?
1: That's a fair question, but it really hasn't changed. I'm impressed with what I saw, but, you know, I still need to see it against the better teams in the SEC, and you got one dead ahead. We all thought Kentucky would beat Youngstown State. I thought Kentucky could get the 5, and with a little luck, maybe 6, but this schedule is so difficult, and it's like any team in the SEC. But when you open with Alabama and then you go to A&M, there's no easing into any of this. You know, we used to look at the Vandy game as a game. Well, you got to win that one. But in the years of college football, the Kentucky's play Vandy, they're about 50-50 wins and losses. You know, Vandy thinks we always have to be Kentucky. Kentucky always thinks we have to be Vandy. Other than that, every SEC game is an absolute battle. And that's just life in the Southeastern Conference, but that's what he signed up for, and then Stein said, bring it.
0: Well, I know a lot of folks around here are talking a little differently about Kentucky after what happened over the weekend with the Wildcats. They're expecting it to be a great game. Dick, I hope everything goes well for you the rest of the season. Who knows? We might check in with you again as you go through what could be a special year for the Wildcats.
1: Thank you so much. Good talking to you.
0: All right. Thank you, Dick. Dick Gabriel, the sideline reporter for the Kentucky Wildcats. Again, Alabama visiting Lexington on Saturday. It's a 2:30 kick, and we will have it here on WTLS. We'll have the pregame 3 hours prior to that. I'm going to have to do math here. What is that, 11:30? 12? Yeah, 11:30 for the pregame. The kickoff at 2:30 or thereabouts. If you want to watch it, it's on ABC. All right, Tim Gale's coming up next. We'll see what he's got to say about everything from Alabama to high school football and everything in between. We'll check in on him late and when we come back.

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1: I'm Ed Donahue with an AP News Minute. The United Kingdom is banning trade with Israeli settlements in the occupied West Bank, where it says settler terrorists are carrying out ethnic cleansing of Palestinians. Israel responded.
2: The accusations made today by the Foreign Secretary in the British Parliament were outrageous lies.
1: That's Israeli Foreign Minister Gideon Saar. Israel responded angrily and said it would close the British consulate in Jerusalem. This is British Foreign Secretary Ed Miliband.
3: I do not believe the British people want us supporting the occupation by accepting products from settlements in our shops and supermarkets.
1: In a joint statement, British Prime Minister Andy Burnham, French President Emmanuel Macron, and Canadian Prime Minister Mark Carney said settlement expansion and settler violence in the West Bank pose a direct and urgent threat to the two-state solution. They said they decided to act before it's too late. The economic impact is expected to be limited. I'm Ed Donahue.
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8: Chiefs coach Andy Reid says unless something unexpected comes up over the next few days, we should see Patrick Mahomes under center on Monday against the Broncos. The SEC is considering terminating LSU's membership. They're asking a federal judge to prevent Louisiana officials from blocking the meeting or interfering with the results. The proposed vote on Thursday, part of a fight over allowing former pro football players to return to college. The quarterfinals underway at the U.S. Open, the night session will be capped off by American Ben Shelton meeting Carlos Alcaraz. Shelton feels Alcaraz, who is just coming off an injury, is doing just fine.
9: We practiced together before the tournament. I've been watching his matches. I think he's playing extremely high level. To me, he looks, you know, very normal. His normal, which is impressive after not playing for 5 months. And I think it'll be a great match. I'm excited for the battle. Never played him here in New York. Obviously, in the position that I want to be in.
8: In the first women's quarterfinal, top seed Aryna Sabalenka moved on. That's sports. I'm Frank Aaron.
0: Securing America.
10: War Secretary Pete Hegseth recently hosted Australian Defense Minister Richard Marles at the Pentagon. The two defense leaders marked the 75th anniversary of the ANZUS Treaty, which had the U.S., Australia, and New Zealand cooperating on security and military matters during the Cold War. In a social media video, Hegseth commented on the continuing beneficial relationship between the two countries.
11: A reflection of the deepening partnership at a personal level between our administrations, between our countries, between our militaries, between our defense industrial bases.
10: Marles stated that the alliance is more important than ever.
12: We live in a world which is increasingly challenging, where the strategic threat is growing, it's not receding. The alliance that we have is as important and relevant today as it has ever been.
10: Both also praised the now five-year-old AUKUS security partnership between the U.S., Australia, and the U.K. Kevin Uretzky, Fox News.
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0: That first hour went by in a hurry. Second hour, probably do the same thing. Thanks to Tim Gale, who we welcome to the program. Yes, it's Tuesday. Well, we were on yesterday, so today's like Monday, right? Or at least it is for me. I don't know about you, Tim.
1: Yeah, well, I mean, I always tell people, don't, you know, when they're trying to schedule something that involves me, I said, don't pick a Monday and don't pick a Friday, because the start to the week and the end to the regular part of the week is always the most hectic. And so certainly having an extra day off was nice yesterday, but it just put that much more on Tuesday.
0: It does give us, though, an extra day to kind of contemplate. You know, we come back on Monday and we're, this team's no good. That team looks great. This team, we don't know yet. I mean, but today we've had an extra to kind of look at things, at least I have. And I don't know. I don't know how I feel about anybody in the SEC. Hey, we went 16-0. I don't think my feelings have changed about any of them, with the exception of maybe LSU, who looked mighty good, but they might not be in the league much longer based on this vote that's going to take place Thursday. I don't know if you saw that.
1: They may be one of the top independent teams in the country here in a few days. Yeah, I didn't know when you started off that conversation. I wasn't sure whether you were going to start with high school or start with college. So you go 16-0 with the Southeastern Conference, and people act like that's a big deal. We also have to remember, I'm trying to think, Ole Miss played Louisville. Is there any other real games out there? I guess Auburn-Baylor is a fairly even match game. You know, because of the extra game, the ninth SEC game, everybody kind of went back to scheduling Sam Houston State or whoever it was, you know, to be their opener. To see the SEC go 16-0, I mean, it's certainly more impressive than 15-1, right? But 14-2 is about the absolute worst it could have gone, just about. So it was set up to where I watched a lot of those games, and I didn't know. I assume you said that to me like you wanted my input, so I'll give you a small dose of it and say, that of the things that I watched, obviously, Arkansas struggled a little more than I thought they would playing North Alabama. And LSU, you and I had a conversation already about LSU. Yeah, LSU looked impressive, but I think a large portion of that was just the way that Clemson's offense is set up, that if it can't run the ball, it puts its offense in harm's way about 90% of the plays that it runs. And so for LSU, it's just like, you know, it was a feast. You know, so I mean, their defense looked a little better, but I think Clemson helped them out a lot. You go back to like last Thursday, maybe Georgia Tech might have been a little bit of a disappointment. But other than that, I think the other thing that I got out of it, I'm sitting here in my mind, I didn't see Kentucky play Youngstown State. I didn't see Tennessee. I didn't see South Carolina. I think those are the only three, pretty much. But, you know, other than that, I'd say the biggest thing to me that I wanted to see that I didn't see is Auburn. But they did win. So, I mean, you know, you can struggle a little bit under a new coach and struggle getting things into place. What's that they always say? You show your most improvement from week one to week two, yada, yada, you know, all those buzz phrases. But, I thought I would see more out of Auburn than I did. But at the end of the day, nobody's going to remember nine games down into the season what Auburn did with Baylor. They're just going to remember whether it was a W or an L, and it was a W. So that's all it takes.
0: Yeah, we don't lose sight of the fact this is two in a row against Baylor. Auburn won both the game last year and the one this year, and we know what happened the rest of last year. I'm not predicting that's going to happen, but I've heard more questions this time versus last time, and maybe that was just hopeful thinking on people, but you know, there are some issues with this team, and I got to start with Brown. He didn't play bad, but maybe we were – expecting a little bit more, especially in this first game, and maybe we're not giving Baylor's defense enough credit.
1: Yeah, but I think you're right. I think it's a new coach, new players, new era. Let's go out and, you know, and I think that you just naturally buy into that hype when you're sitting there telling yourself, look, this guy's got to adjust as well. I mean, if he was playing Youngstown State, you know, he would have probably looked a lot smoother. So, sure. You know, part of that is his adjustment and the adjustment to his teammates, you know, the chemistry, the camaraderie, all that around his entire team. Some of that is that. I think the other part of that is that we have to remember that people don't always come out and have their, and I know you'll lead into Alabama at some point, and so you can say that about their new quarterback, is that people don't always come out and have their best performance their first game simply because, you know, when the coach is sitting there talking to me, he's talking about they're playing a cover two, well, the safety lines up here. Okay, what if the safety doesn't line up there? What if he lines up like 5 yards over further toward the boundary? Do I still throw the ball? Do I hold it a second? There's an adjustment period for all these guys to start a season.
0: And I think you're going to find out Saturday what you're talking about, because I'm using Kentucky and Alabama as what you're saying. You had Kentucky quarterback that had a really, really good game. Minchie, I think is how you say his name. And he was doing it against Youngstown State. Threw for 300 yards, 4 touchdowns. I don't know how good Youngstown State is, even for an FCS team. But there are a lot of people who all of a sudden give Kentucky a pretty good chance against Alabama. And I don't know that I'm ready to say that yet, but this is what happens when you have a big week in week one, no matter who you play.
1: Right. Yeah, and that's what I just said right when we were talking, right, 10 seconds before going on the air. I said something about that. I made my first mistake of the day. I went on social media and looked at something. I knew better than to do that. There were people talking about here's the top whatever volleyball teams or whatever. Here's the top ranked high school football teams, and I know we'll get to high school in a minute, but, you know, other than seeing what was going on a little bit with LSU, I was seeing a lot of self-hype, I'll call it, as here's what we think we see, you know, and I'm like, gosh, I liked it better when there was only about 2 or 3 people that had opinions. I don't like it when there's 3,000.
0: Well, I mean, you're right. You're looking at everybody's. Everybody is. Everybody's got an opinion. Everybody loves to present it, and it doesn't matter whether or not you sound like you have any sense, because they're just trying to get clicks.
1: So that gets back to your Kentucky comments. You know, everybody's got a comment about Kentucky. Oh man, he did all this. Oh, you know, he can do it against anybody. Well, all right, we'll see.
0: I do want to make one other point about Auburn, because I thought you hit on something pretty good. You made the comment about adjustments, and from the quarterback standpoint. Well, when you say the same thing about the coaching staff, they're, and I don't know how many of guys he got. Durkin, I know, was with Auburn, so he kind of has an understanding of what it's like to coach in the SEC. I do wonder, and I wonder just going in, you know, Golish has got to make some adjustments in how he attacks teams. And no, Baylor's not a SEC team, but they're a FBS team. They're a Power 4 team. And I think it kind of showed up a little bit. I don't know how you feel about that.
1: No, I feel that way. And, you know, again, I hate to bleed Alabama into the conversation when we're talking about Auburn, but it's kind of the same thing with Alabama, that you're sitting there talking about their coordinators. Well, their coordinators have done this and done this. Yeah, well, what did they find out last year? They found out in the big games they weren't physical enough. So they go back and they go, well, we're going to be more physical. Okay, hey, how does that translate into practice? And how do you carry that over to a game? Well, it's the same thing with Golish. It's the same thing with Auburn guys. And true, Durkin was there last year, but these are some new players. And you're sitting there coaching these guys, and you're going, okay, this is what Baylor does. So when the quarterback, when he rolls out this way, you know, you got to defend this part. And then you sit there and you ask yourself, did they do it? How many of them are first game mistakes, and how many of them you just don't get it? You know what I mean? You should have hit that guy when he's over there close to the sidelines and not let him tightrope around you, and just things that it's a learning curve for new players, and even if they are experienced coaches, the experienced coaches have to learn their players and what they can and cannot do.
0: Which leads me to Alabama and what we saw there. I'm just going to start with the game plan that Alabama was obviously going to establish the run no matter what, no matter who the opponent, and they did that. But we still, you saw it, I saw it. I mean, there were a couple of times when blocking broke down. They still did pretty well, but again, I think that has as much to do with who they're playing. But I don't know. What was your impressions of all of that?
1: Gee, I don't know how to add to what you just said. That kind of summed it up pretty good, because I was going to say, no, it had everything to do with who they were playing. That when this guy can go through there and you know, I think Daniel Hill is often, to me, the most impressive runner that they have on the team, because the guy is always trying to run north-south with his pads down and trying to get an extra yard or two. And, you know, when he breaks and twists and turns and spins this way and gets, you know, 7 yards against East Carolina, you go, man, I like the way that guy runs. Well, if he's running against Georgia and he gets 2.5 yards, you know, now it's 2nd and 8. What are you doing now? Whereas it's 2nd and 3, you can just keep pounding away if that's what you want to do. So they weren't getting behind the chains a lot, unless they ran to the left side. They weren't getting behind the chains a lot on first down. So there wasn't a lot of 2nd and 11s or 2nd and 9s. And so the game plan looks pretty good and the execution looks pretty good. Now, when you're playing, we'll just say Kentucky. When you're playing Kentucky and Kentucky stacks the line on that first play to keep you from getting more than 1 or 2 plays, when they load up the box, now what are you going to do? Now what do you know? What's your quarterback? How's he going to react to that?
0: And that's the question of the day. They will see much more. And by the way, I understand that East Carolina threw all kind of different looks at Russell. They just didn't have I don't think they had the personnel to make it work. But Kentucky, and I don't know that Kentucky's got the personnel to make it work. But
1: right,
0: I do think
1: right.
0: They'll be better than East Carolina.
1: Well, I don't have the schedule in front of me. But let's just pretend that next week is, I don't know, we'll say Texas. Then you certainly like the fact that you start with East Carolina, and then your next game is a road game, but it's at Kentucky. I mean, you can't shape up any better for you as a schedule that you're gradually making it a little tougher and a little tougher. And you're starting this kid out, the quarterback out, and his new teammates out with a fairly easy team. And then you progress to a little more difficult team. And then you progress to a little more difficult after that. So let's you know, call it what it is. Opening at home at East Carolina is a lot easier than, we'll just now I'll turn the conversation to Auburn. It's a lot easier than, say, Auburn opening up in Atlanta against Baylor. That would have been like Alabama opening the season at Kentucky, I guess. So, you know, it was easier for Alabama, so everything looks a little better. It wasn't as easy for Auburn, so, you know, the people who want to see better will see it, but the rest of us will sit there and go, I'm not real sure about this yet. No, you're not, because it wasn't Youngstown State at home.
0: I'm just curious, though, SEC goes 16-0, and everybody's making a big deal about that, which I would say, please don't. I have more questions about Ole Miss as an example. Yeah, I would have thought defensively they might be a little better than what we saw.
1: Yeah.
0: I mean, they're this close to losing that game. I mean, we had a problem Sunday night. Our power went out here because we had a big storm. So I didn't see, like, the second and third quarter. I saw the first and the fourth. And I saw the same thing that I saw in each quarter. I saw an Ole Miss team that looked like they could move the football really well, but I saw a defense that looked mighty porous.
1: You saw an Ole Miss defense that looked like they were playing the game with nine players on the field.
0: Yeah.
1: You're like, golly, man. Y'all come up with one stop, just one, you know? Yeah, I was running through my head on different teams that I was, favored or was disappointed in or whatever. You're right. Ole Miss, I left out of the equation because it's a tougher game, and they won a tougher game, and away from home. But then I sat there and I watched. I go, but you got to be, if you're an Ole Miss fan, you got to be disappointed and go, man, that's, you know.
0: You agree with me though? Ole Miss hasn't been there, meaning they have not played in the playoffs. They haven't had the year that they had last year. There's no way that the rat poison got to them a little bit.
1: Oh, sure. Absolutely. Yeah, there's a we have arrived moment that's going through, you know. If it goes through half a dozen of them, that's half a dozen too many. You got to keep your head down and keep grinding. And yeah, I'm sure that's an issue because you're right. They haven't been there. They haven't done that. They haven't opened up in a I don't even know what the name of the game was. It was about this long, but the blah, blah, blah, blah, blah, blah, blah, classic or whatever that they opened up with in Nashville. They've done that before, but yeah, I don't guess they've ever done that after they've arrived the previous season. So there's a lot of hype with them that could be a distraction, no doubt.
0: Yeah. All right. We're going to take a break. We're going to give Tim a trivia question. Come back, and that has to do with Michigan. What did the AP poll do? He may already know. He may have already looked it up. If you haven't, though, don't cheat. I want to see what you think the AP poll did with Michigan after what happened Saturday. Also, we'll get into this LSU business. Will they or will they not be voted out? We'll see what Tim thinks when we

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1: With another ARN News update, I'm Leah Brandon. School systems around the country are limiting the use of AI in the classroom, while some Alabama educators say their focus is on proper usage. Some Tuscaloosa City school leaders saying they're now examining how to address AI in the classroom. In the meantime, OpenAI admits some of its agents escaped from a testing environment and hijacked a German wiki forum. Tammy Trujillo has more.
2: Reuters was first to report that the AI agents turned the wiki forum into a message board for other AI agents. OpenAI knew about the attack weeks ago. Now they're calling for a consistent standard for reporting similar incidents. I'm Tammy Trujillo.
1: And Atlanta.

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7: 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Shares of GE Aerospace are up slightly on the news. Visa will increase the amount of data it shares to companies lending on the blockchain. The reason is the rise of stablecoin-linked cards, with the goal of providing greater insight into the performance of digital asset-focused fintech firms and card issuers. Visa shares, though, are still down 1% today. Wall Street continues its pullback as the increase in violence in the Middle East has investors on edge. The Dow Industrial Average is down more than 600 points. The NASDAQ and the S&P 500 are down slightly. West Texas crude up 1% at $92 a barrel, and that's your money now.
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0: Back with more here on this Tuesday edition. River Wibble Weepum Swartz. That's what I wanted to say.
1: For you to say.
0: Yeah, well, Barbara Wawa showed up. All right, AP poll is out.

0: not a whole lot of change because nobody played anybody. Ohio State stays at number one. Georgia is number two. SEC pretty much stayed the same. But one team that did not, the Michigan Wolverines. They were 16th last week. So the question is, where is Michigan this week? That is the question that I asked Tim Gale. I asked him to think about it and kind of guess. Maybe he might have been cheating and looking it up, but we'll see.
1: No, that's the question I asked you back when we first had a conversation. I said I will be really interested to see where the AP voters put Michigan, knowing that they lost, so regardless of what their record is, regardless of what the Big Ten commissioner's office says, everybody knows what they saw. So, you know, where will the AP voters put them? And so I would say in a normal situation, if you're, say, 5 and you lose, you probably drop to 12 or 13. And so I would soften that blow a little bit. Because there's enough people that'll go, well, I mean, they're still 1-0. So I would say, what did you say? You said 16th?
0: They were 16th last week.
1: I'd say they're 20th.
0: They are no longer in the poll. They were dropped completely out, which I have to admit, I'm pretty surprised.
1: Yeah, I wouldn't drop them. And I guess I'm wrong on that. I guess in today's world, I guess if they lost and you saw they lost, you treat it like a loss. So you know,
0: I think that's what they did.
1: But here's the point. Here's the point. You're 30-point favorites against a, I guess I'll call them a mid-major, but against a group of six or whatever. Okay. Who else? Oregon was playing Boise. They didn't drop or, you know, they didn't. Would they have fallen? They wouldn't have fallen out of the poll, but would they have fallen 15 spots if they lost? No. I mean, this is almost I'm shocked that Michigan, A, lost, but then that Michigan was awarded a win. And so I'm going to show them. I'm just going to drop them out of the poll. I mean, I think that's a little bit of a knee-jerk reaction to drop them out.
0: And by the way, Oregon did drop. They went from 2nd to 6th, so they dropped 4 spots. But I don't know that anybody did anything this weekend that made that makes you say, "Oh wow, this shows me something." I mean, there's just nothing. There was not a, other than LSU, and LSU moved up to number 8. They moved up 3 spots. But I think that was
1: right.
0: Even begrudgingly.
1: Well, yeah, that's about right. Like I said, I think we're going to see that LSU isn't as impressive as they might have looked on Saturday night because of Clemson. But we will say, watching their defense, we were impressed. So maybe we started them out too low. After all, maybe we ought to bump them up about 3 spots.
0: Well,
1: I get that.
0: And in my opinion, they had the most impressive win. I don't care if it is not a very good Clemson team, but they still won. So, but I, you know, overall, everything kind of stayed. Alabama moved up 1 spot to 12, which doesn't really mean a whole lot. You got 9 teams from the SEC in the poll, which I think is how many we were in last week, but. Again, it's just kind of hard to, you know, we're talking about teams that didn't play anybody, and we're rewarding them or not rewarding them for not playing anybody. And that, in a way, I feel that way about Alabama, you know, and everybody else. But let's talk a minute about what's going on with LSU. You heard the report today. The SEC will have a meeting Thursday, and they will consider whether or not they're going to kick LSU out of the league. I find this may be the most, what's the word I want to say, craziest thing I've ever heard from a league since I've been around 60-some-odd years.
1: Yeah, I would say that's a good way to describe it.
0: I can't think of another word, but that's the best one I can come up with.
1: Here would be my take on it, but I'm about to go both sides of the coin, because I'm going to say there is no way, absolutely no way on God's green earth, absolutely no way on any planet that the SEC would kick out Notre Dame. It is not going to have people do not understand. When they talk about like that, people do not understand the steps that you'd have to go through, what you have to, you know, what has to happen. Oh, I'm sorry, more than what has to happen. I already said the steps you go through, more than what has to happen, the ramifications of what you do. They're not going to do that. But yet, the ball is clearly in LSU's court, right? It's like, drop to your knees and say, please, SEC, don't kick us out. We were wrong. We were a bunch of arrogant Cajuns, and we really don't mean it. Please don't kick us out. And if they don't do that, now the ball bounces back to the SEC. Well, we talked about this so that we would give you the opportunity to see the error of your ways, and you apparently do not see the error of your ways.
0: Okay, so let me stop you. Let me ask you this question. Who makes the phone call? Greg Sankey to the LSU or vice versa?
1: Oh, right now, LSU better be on the phone.
0: Okay. So what?
1: I mean,
0: they
1: better be calling and begging and going, look, what did – I mean, even if there's a trace of –
0: sarcasm? Sarcasm?
1: Huh?
0: Sarcasm?
1: Well, I was going to say, even if there's a trace of we've really done nothing wrong, even if there's that trace, you still go, holy cow, you're voting to expel. Wait a minute now. This is getting out of hand. Wait. You can't, please. What do we got to do? You know, that phone call better be coming from Baton Rouge like 5 seconds after they see this report.
0: It takes 2/3 of the league to vote somebody out. Is LSU on the phone with other schools saying, how do you feel about this? Are you going to vote against us? What? Or do you think they're – This is where I think, and I think you kind of hit pretty close to what I'm about to say. There's a certain amount of haughtiness that comes with what's going on at LSU right now. Lane Kiffin has brought that to another level, right? And so how much are they going to stare down the barrel of the gun and say, I dare you to shoot me?
1: Exactly. But now again, I had to make this comment on Friday. It's so easy to throw Lane under the bus. But this isn't a Lane decision. I mean, this is Lane goes to his AD, and his AD probably goes to the president. But they are sitting there talking about, look, man, there's an opportunity maybe to get these professional players. Do we do this or not do this? Now, Lane's got a vote, and we all throw Lane under the bus because we know what his vote is. But there's cooler heads that apparently are not too cool above him that's going, yeah, I mean, what can they do to us kind of thing. You know?
0: Well, when the governor's directly involved, what does that tell you?
1: Yeah. So these people, I mean, right now, for LSU to be kicked out of the SEC, or for LSU to no longer be an SEC member, what would that look like? Oh, let's check Tulane out. Here's a perfect example of a team that used to be in the SEC and now isn't, and now is nobody.
0: And that is my point, is that LSU thinks they're above that. They think they're above the league. I think I've read the comments from people on social media, which I know is ridiculous. You shouldn't pay any attention to that. But they truly believe that they're the school, they're the program that holds up the Southeastern Conference. And nothing could be further from the truth. We got to take another timeout. We may continue this conversation in the next segment, where we definitely got to talk a little high school football. We'll do that when we return.
2: Call now. 877-329-0197 or 283-8200.
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0: All right, we're back. One more segment here with Tim Gale, and I want to finish the conversation that we were just having because I think it's pertinent to what we were just talking about with LSU. Is LSU, I'll use the term, smart enough to pick up the phone and call the office of the Southeastern Conference, or are they going to play politics, which is really how life is lived in Louisiana? You know people. I know people. They'll tell you that. And yes, I'll say this. The Cajun world is a little different than it is everywhere else. They see things differently, and they are quite a proud group of people. I don't know if that's going to make a difference or not.
1: Yeah, well, as I was telling you during the commercial, I said, you know, there's a point to where Alabama's facing some of that back in their NCAA transgressional days of 2000, 2001. That era when there was clearly, the SEC office was not on Alabama's side at that point. And so there was a lot of fervent, really excitable Alabama fans like, well, let's just leave the conference and we don't need them. We don't. And, you know, there's people, the athletic director and people like that are like, no, we do need these people. We do. So the question is there people over the next day or two, LSU president calling other university presidents in this league, LSU AD calling other ADs in this league going, look, I don't know how I got to this point, but look. Or are they going to sit there and be smug and, you know, like their fans are, like their judges are? They're going to sit there and be smug and go, you don't dare do this. Look, the longer you say you don't dare, the more you're daring them. So you need to fall on the sword right now and end this mess, because you're sitting there, you're obviously asking yourself right now, how did it get to this point? Well, you got it to this point. So it's your turn to get it off this, out of, you know, off the brink and bring it back to reality.
0: Which remains to be seen. I mean, the fact that we're even questioning that LSU will do that says a whole lot about the situation, quite frankly.
1: It does. Yeah.
0: So, all right, let's move to high school football and what we saw. You had how do I want to put this? Was it a good game?
1: Yeah, for about a quarter or so. but yeah, I mean, the thing about it is, Alabama Christian can kind of hang with any of these teams in this area. They can kind of hang with them for a while, but then they need some good things to happen to them. And the second they threw that pass out there in the flat, trying to get behind the linebacker that was over there, or I guess he was a safety, whatever, was over there, and he put his hands over there and knocked it to himself and ran 45 yards for a touchdown. And all of a sudden you went from being down 14-7 and maybe making it 14-14, and now it's 21-7. They hold you on the next drive. They score right away. Now it's 28-7, and now there's no chance of coming back. And that's a lot of what we saw. I think I told you earlier, I mentioned something about Hopeful and Tallahassee's game. You know, the shocker to you is that, A, that Hopeful scores twice and gets you down early, which you didn't think was going to happen. But then – when Tallahassee's up, Hopeful scores twice to A, go up, and then B, score an insurance touchdown, put the game away. And you're like, that's not supposed to happen. And kudos to Hopeful for doing it, okay? I'm not saying that they didn't deserve to win or they didn't do what it took to win. I just said that when you're gauging yourself on the football field and there's four or five plays that make that difference, you know, you watch how your team responds when – they're down or when they're threatened or whatever. And you know, how you respond says whether you're going to be, you know, 2-1 or 3-0 or whether you're going to be 0-3.
0: Yeah. Well, and I saw, I will say, a pretty decent game at the bowl with a team that I think everybody's kind of expecting to be pretty decent. In Auburn, and Carver gave him everything they could. And I have to say, I don't want to say I was impressed with Carver, but they at least stayed in the game and had a chance there late and just couldn't pull it off.
1: But Carver's in that situation And we made that conversation Friday at Louis. We made that conversation about Auburn and wins and losses. Auburn, I'm telling the university, wins and losses and everything else about, oh, well, they'll be in this game, but can they make the plays and win this game? Last year they didn't make the plays, they lost this game. Well, that's the element of football right there, is how do you answer? So back to your point is that Carver plays Auburn and they play him well. Okay, well, the next one is you got to go to Dothan. Not an easy task.
0: No.
1: Because it's in Dothan. Then you got to go to Smith. Not an easy task, as easy as it should be. Then you got to play Enterprise and Opelika later in the year at home. I think they'll beat Smith, but those other three teams, I don't know. And those are all games that are going to be like Auburn High, that they'll kind of be there where you can grab it. Are you going to grab it or are you going to lose?
0: Yeah, exactly. So I think they got a chance against Dothan. I understand they've got a pretty good running back down there. I think he's maybe even a sophomore or junior. I think they'll beat Smith Station. I'm just not convinced Smith Station is all that. And then they get into the games that are going to decide whether or not they make the playoffs. They're going to be in the same boat that they were last year. They'll beat Jag, but, I mean, Enterprise, that's a toss-up. They won't beat Central. I don't think they'll beat Opelika. So, I don't know. I don't know what to expect. How about Prattville, though? Are we ready to say, or do we need to wait until this week when they go to Hoover to say what they are?
1: I look at Prattville a lot the same way I look at I know there's people around here, and I won't name newspapers by name or anything, but I know there's people that are just hyping the heck out of Prattville, and I think they get more page views, you know, whatever, if they hype the heck out of Prattville. But I just, to me, I'm like, you're 3-0. You should be 3-0. You would be a major disappointment if you weren't 3-0. So, I mean, Tuscaloosa County, I mean, you know, you knew they were going to beat Stanhope. Not even Stanhope fans. Nobody would have picked Stanhope to win that game. Yeah, it might have been worse than it was, but that's a Bobby Carr offense. I mean, he beat Tuscaloosa County 62-0. That's about what you'd expect. You know, after the way I think it was Hillcrest drilled Tuscaloosa County the week before, you knew that was coming. So you're right. And even with Hoover and Hewitt Trussell. Now, there is a reason to get on the Prattville bus and ride it. It's because I don't think Hoover's what they've been. I don't think Hewitt Trussell's what they've been. I don't think Swain Park and Oak Mountain are anything to worry too much about. And so that leaves you the last two of Thompson and Vestavis. I mean, they could be 8-0 at that point. They could be 7-1 at that point. 6-2 at that point. They're still going to make a good playoff run, I think. So, yeah, there's reason to be on the bandwagon, but let's not blow it too out of proportion.
0: No, and
1: they are what we thought they were.
0: Right, I think so. Of course, we got other teams that are still undefeated. We got Wetumpka out there. We got.
1: Well, let's brag on Wetumpka.
0: Go ahead.
1: I mean, I'm just going to say they're 3-0 when. You weren't sure they'd be 3-0.
0: True.
1: And then let's give all the credit in the world to JB and what's he done at Marbury. They're 3-0, and we never thought they'd be 3-0.
0: That's correct.
1: Even scheduling teams they can beat, they still shouldn't be 3-0. Hasn't worked in the past for them like that.
0: I agree. And then we have some teams that we're still trying to figure out, but has some work to do. And I think Tallahassee's one of those. They had their chances against
1: Holtwood
0: and couldn't get it done.
1: Well, to me, I wrote down about four teams of which we've already talked about a couple of them last week. But, you know, Park Crossing, Prattville Christian, Holtwood, and Hooper are all 2-1 when they never would have been 2-1 in the past two or three years. They'd have been 1-2 at best. So, is it time to get excited about them? Well, I don't know. I mean, is that making the playoffs? Is that having a winning season? What do you consider success? I mean, for those teams I just named, I think a winning season would be success, and I think all of them can do that now.
0: Yeah. And how much are we going to make of Edgewood's win over Lowndes?
1: Lowndes is struggling. They're still trying to, but you still went over there and beat them at their place, and you actually did it at a point you needed, what, a 97-yard fumble return? So they were just about to go in the end zone and put the game on ice. You came up with a play, ran it back. Now you're up 13-0, and you end up holding them off 13-8. Is that luck? Is that, well, you still got to have some skill and some, you know, still got to do the other things. So, beating Lowndes, this is the Lowndes team still trying to replace some players. They're not quite what they have been, but, you know, you still went and beat them at their place. So, kudos to Greg Baker for that, because it would have been real easy to come up on the short end of a 13-8 score.
0: Yeah, exactly. And, of course, we head into this week. We will talk more about the week on Friday when we're at Louis, but – some interesting matchups, a couple of them that we have here locally, but it seems like the better games are out of town.
1: Yeah, I mean, I was sitting here holding the schedule because I was sitting here looking to see who was the composite, because I was sitting here looking to see who was this and who was, and some of these, I know Montgomery Academy's off this week, but some of these I just don't know. I mean, the Tauga plays the Abbeville Christian. That'll be a nice test for them. If they win that one, then they go to Chambers next week. So
0: Wow. Yeah. We'll
1: find out a lot from those two. But yeah, there's a lot of games that are interesting. That not necessarily right here the teams that we cover the most.
0: Well, we'll get into it while you're munching on wings next Friday. This coming Friday.
1: Yeah, that's a good game plan. I like that.
0: I thought you would. All right, Tim. Have a good rest of the week.
1: All right. We'll see you on Friday.
0: All right. Tim Gale. All right, what do we got tomorrow? Well, we're working on a couple of things. We'll have at least one guest, maybe two, and maybe even three, as we reach the midpoint of the week already. Seems like we just got here. Thanks to Dick Gabriel for spending time with us talking about Kentucky Wildcat football. And we got plenty more going on the rest of the week. And we'll talk about it right here on River Region Sports. Have a great afternoon.
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3: I'm Ed Donahue with an AP News Minute. The United Kingdom is banning trade with Israeli settlements in the occupied West Bank, where it says settler terrorists are carrying out ethnic cleansing of Palestinians. Israel responded.
4: The accusations made today by the Foreign Secretary in the British Parliament were outrageous lies.
3: That's Israeli Foreign Minister Gideon Saar. Israel responded angrily and said it would close the British consulate in Jerusalem. This is British Foreign Secretary Ed Miliband.
5: I do not believe the British people want us supporting the occupation by accepting products from settlements in our shops and supermarkets.
3: In a joint statement, British Prime Minister Andy Burnham, French President Emmanuel Macron, and Canadian Prime Minister Mark Carney said settlement expansion and settler violence in the West Bank pose a direct and urgent threat to the two-state solution. They said they decided to act before it's too late. The economic impact is expected to be limited. I'm Ed Donahue.
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20: Tuesday, September 8th, 2026. I want to make sure I got the days right. It is the day after a holiday. And if I doze off during the show, just you go on and finish it without me. I don't know if I can get through it.
21: I'll do the best I can after I slap the crap out of you.
20: No. Well, the game was on the game. Florida State and SMU till almost midnight. It was 11:30 plus when it finally went off, and I watched it instead of going to sleep. I guess it was because I got that extra rest with the day off yesterday. And I don't know why I couldn't sleep last night, probably because I got to sleep.
21: I did not make it. I think I made it. I watched a little bit at the beginning, and that was about it.
20: Yeah. Well, SMU won. I know you were waiting with bated breath for that one if you didn't get to watch the finish. And that wraps up the Labor Day weekend. We, of course, being Labor Day yesterday, did not do a show. You asked, you didn't come in. I was like, no, whenever I get a chance not to come down here, even though I love doing the program, I just hate getting up. I'll take that day. It was nice to sleep in. So we'll do a little Monday morning quarterbacking on a Tuesday for you. That's what I'm getting to. Let me give you the weather first. We get to the show and look forward to the next, 3 hours with you till 9 o'clock this morning. Replay tonight at 6. Here's the forecast for today. Sunny and 93. Clear tonight, low 72, sunny and 94 tomorrow. Looking through the rest of the week, again, a short week for most of us, unless you worked yesterday, like you say you did.
21: Yeah.
20: 40% chance of showers Thursday, high 94, and 50%, oh no, Friday, we got a football game, and I think we'll be on top of the press box if it's the same setup as the last time I went to Marbury. That's who we play this week. And it says 50% chance of rain. Although, you can't trust the weather. I got a call from Rodney Dollar, the former Tattlesee coach that's now back in the Wiregrass yesterday. And he said, I guess he was looking ahead. So he goes down to Houston Academy games where he used to coach before he came to Tattlesee. And he says, one forecast there says 80%, one says 20. And I said, we get different, but we get these all the time. And just, for instance, yesterday, it starts rumbling thunder. It gets dark, and I look down at the phone. It's this hour, 79% chance of rain. And then I looked at the forecast all throughout the day or evening, as it was then almost nighttime, 92%. But I didn't see a drop of rain. I know it rained up at the lake. My son was up there. He said it rained up there. And I guess we were in that 8%. I don't believe 92% got it, is what I'm saying. I think, obviously some did, but I think they were off. They miss all the time. But, you and I will go over these forecasts, and I'll say it's 70%, and you'll say, oh, I saw 30%.
21: I mean, it's great to be a weatherman.
20: Yeah. Well, and one thing about these apps, like the weather app, Weather Channel is one I have, if it said 10% for the next hour and it starts raining, when you get to that hour, say 100%. They'll fix it, once it happens.
21: Well, somebody actually looked out the window.
20: Yeah, hit the button. The temperature currently is 73 degrees.
21: It rained at my house yesterday.
20: So, well, there you go. I guess I was in the 8%. They didn't get it. You're in 92 or whatever they claim. We've got Bob's Bites coming up. It's Tuesday, our Tech Tuesday segment with Bob Grosch, who's in Tallahassee. I wonder if he heard the boos last. They were booing during the game. They are ready to kick Mike Norvell out the door down there.
21: You know what? I don't know what his buyout is, but
20: that's why he's not been bought. That's why he's still the coach.
21: Well, I'm just saying that they've been calling for his head for a couple of years now.
20: It is something how he went from right up there to way down there.
21: That's high on the mountaintop to low in the valley.
20: It can change so quickly in the coaching profession. And, you know, I had that one good year. And what do you get? Every year like that, you get all these extensions and raises and stuff like that and offers from everywhere. Of course, a lot of people said he was right up there with the Alabama job. Thank God.
21: Oh, yeah.
20: Yeah, I know. You may not like Kalen DeBoer, but you don't want Mike Norvell. I can guarantee you that. Because they have gone down ever since. I mean, went 2-10 the very next year.
21: Well,
20: after that 13-1 year.
21: One thing I don't understand is these, well, I'll just keep it with the pros. Well, I'll keep it with the NFL. These are some terrific, you would think, businessmen who made a ton of money in order to be able to buy an NFL franchise.
20: Yeah.
21: They make some of the stupidest decisions. I mean, you look at Tua. They paid him $200 million and then trade him.
20: Yeah, and they're paying his salary now, right?
21: Yeah.
20: Yeah, as he just was named the starter. I saw that with the Falcons for the first game, at least.
21: Yeah, I mean, the Miami Dolphins are paying Tua to be the Falcons quarterback $99 million.
20: Did you watch Moneyball, the movie with Brad Pitt about the Oakland A's, Billy Beane?
21: No.
20: You would enjoy that based on things like that. It's like they're paying me, you know, to put you on the field on our team. They're paying your salary if you don't not to play here. That's what you got. You got things like that. I think he was talking about David Justice, by the way. Oh, and that's a good movie. You ought to watch it. You'd enjoy it. It's a baseball and numbers game and all that stuff. But
21: Moneyball?
20: Yeah, Moneyball. Yeah.
21: All right, good.
20: It's a good one. You really would enjoy it. But I don't know. Mike Norvell situation, you know, the iron was hot. He took advantage of it. Florida State felt like they had, if they want to keep him, they got to pay him. And boy, I guess they're scratching their heads now wondering why they did it. And I know they did beat Alabama last year. They'll play him in a couple of ways. They get a week off now before they play Alabama. They're already two games in. They're one of the teams that started on week zero. Well, he did get an Alabama win this past weekend. Auburn won. We'll get into those things coming up in sports.
21: Well, I mean, you look at Alabama did the same thing with DeBoer.
20: Sure. Well, they did it.
21: Because they said Michigan was looking at DeBoer and, you know, now what's DeBoer got, a $70 million buyout or something?
20: Yeah, it's like we want to show we support him, but he really hasn't done that much. I mean, I know it was a step up last year, I guess. They made the playoff and won a game in the playoff. But when you look at the overall picture, it's not the Alabama standard, but they, you know, there is no more Saban. So they're going to ride it out to it. You know, they feel like we'll take our chances and let's double down on this guy. And we'll see. Well, give him a chance. Year three is the year that you really kind of find out, I guess, in most cases, whether you're going to make it or not. If you get that far this day and age with the money in the game. All right, well, let's see the 8th of September is Star Trek Day. Did you ever watch Star Trek?
21: Oh, yeah, I was a big fan of that. Beat me up, Scotty.
20: See, I never really watched it. You're either Trekkie or you're not.
21: Well, and really, you remember the flip phones?
20: Yes.
21: All right, that reminded me so much of their communication equipment in Star Trek. It was like a flip phone.
20: That's where it began, you think?
21: I'm not saying that that's where the idea came from, but I'm just saying that as soon as they came out with flip phones, that was the first thing that went through my mind.
20: Yeah.
21: I said, that's the same crap off of
20: We've seen this already.
21: Star Trek.
20: Yeah. Some people still have flip phones, too, believe it or not.
21: Yep. I wished I did.
20: Yeah. National Ants on a Log Day. Pediatric, I'm not even going to get into that. I don't really know what that. Oh, it's a snack.
21: Ants on a log?
20: Celery stick spread with creamy peanut butter or sunflower butter and dotted with plump raisins. That's why they call it ants on a log.
21: They can keep that.
20: I know you don't care for that, I'm sure. Pediatric Hematology Oncology Nurses Day.
21: Easy for you to say.
20: I'm just reading. Another Look Unlimited Day for decluttering. That's what it's for. And the World Ampersand Day.
21: What?
20: Ampersand. You know what an ampersand
21: is?
20: No,
21: I don't.
20: It's the and sign on a keyboard or whatever. That thing that goes around and over. If you say instead of A-N-D, you put that little ampersand.
21: Okay.
20: That's what it
21: Never
20: is.
21: Never heard of it.
20: You know, you're not supposed to put that in AP style when you write. You're supposed to write out and. Unless the business goes uses that as their name or something, you would do that. Because that's their name. They don't use the A-N-D. But otherwise, you don't shorten things like that. That's just one of those rules of writing. Birthdays today. We didn't have the B-Day list yesterday, but I will say this. Since we weren't here, that we had a birthday of a man that many people know here. He turned 89 yesterday. Charles Blaylock, CC as we call him sometimes.
21: 89.
20: Turned 89 yesterday. Of course, does his Sunday morning gospel show here on WTLS. And we kind of had a birthday celebration on that program. He's been with the radio station for 55 years, longer than I've been alive, believe it or not. And the program that he has now began in 1958 here on WTLS. It was Johnny Fitzpatrick who originally hosted Gospel in the Morning Time or whatever it was called back then. I think Swan's Songs with the Swan Silvertone Singers. And now CC hosts the program. So we got a station that here has a program going on 70 years on the air.
21: That's unreal.
20: Yeah, man, CC 89, it's a great thing that he's still able to do it, and we enjoy having it every Sunday morning. We say happy birthday, Charles. He's done a lot of things. Of course, former city councilman, and been around for a long time. And as he said, he felt like his opportunity to get a start here led to him getting other opportunities, and now he says, you know, he's a household name, and I'd say most people know Charles Blaylock. He's got a name. He's got a street named after him here in Tallahassee. The longest street in Tallahassee, Charles C.C. Blaylock Street. Happy birthday, C.C. Other birthdays. Jimmy Rogers, the father of country music and yodeler, born 1897. You want to go way back. Patsy Cline. You know, we were talking about last week, the queen of country music. Like many said, it was Dolly Parton. Some said it was Loretta Lynn, who you related to, by the way. Some would say Patsy Cline. I mean, I don't know which one you want to pick. But Patsy Cline, of course, died young. She was the one that gave us Crazy and Walking After Midnight and Sweet Dreams. There were some good songs.
21: Yeah.
20: She was born in 1932. In a plane crash. Yeah. She was only 31 years old. 32 was when she was born. She died in 63. Benjamin Orr. Another guy who died young. He was co-founder of the group The Cars, born 1947. He died in his 50s, young. At least I think so. Memorable events, September 8th, the United States mail service begins in New York City and goes all the way to San Francisco, 1920.
21: And probably could get a letter from New York to San Francisco quicker than they can from Montgomery to Tallahassee today.
20: We've had some issues, unfortunately, with the mail service here lately. I don't know if you have, but our mail is ending up in other places, and we're getting other people's mail. I'm not picking on Tallahassee so much as the mail, a lot of times, takes forever to get here when it used to be pretty quick. I mean, you send something in the mail, and I've said this before, but if somebody mails you something, and this is true, a bill, sometimes it takes 2 weeks to get to you. 2 weeks. And sometimes it's not that far off. And then you mail it back. Sometimes it takes 2 weeks to get back. By the time it gets there, it's late when you used to trust it. That's why a lot of people don't use the mail anymore. They just pay online.
21: Well, this is something that happened recently, so I'll bring it up. All right. Used to be, there was a time you could expect mail to arrive. All right. Say I was sending you a postcard, letter, whatever. And I sent it just general, you know, mail.
20: Yeah.
21: back then it had been a 20-cent stamp. Now it's $4.50.
20: Yeah.
21: All right. You would expect in 2 to 3 days you would receive that letter.
20: Yeah.
21: My son recently wanted to send something overnight. They have no overnight service.
20: Oh, they don't do it anymore.
21: No, it's 2 to 3 day service.
20: Right.
21: And it was $32.
20: Oh, yeah.
21: To get it there in 2 to 3 days.
20: Right.
21: Which used to be normal.
20: Well, what you do, you just go do FedEx and UPS, which you might have the same problem, by the way.
21: Yeah. I mean, yeah. I mean, no.
20: But used to be
21: send
20: the mail.
21: Through Amazon. You get it the next day.
20: There you go. Yeah. But used to be, you're right. And they'll use the U.S. Postal Service and make them efficient all of a sudden. What's going on here? But yeah, the regular mail ran 2 to 3 days, but it doesn't do that anymore. You're right. Let's see. Scotch tape, transparent tape, and it's become a almost like a, you know, you call it scotch tape before you call it transparent, right?
21: I call you know all of it kind of, I mean.
20: I say scotch tape.
21: Yeah, it's a generic term.
20: Yeah, and they say don't do that because we'll lose our trademark here.
21: Well, that's just like
20: Coke,
21: duct tape,
20: or Xerox. I mean, copy.
21: There's so many, you know, there's like Gorilla tape and there's other stuff, but I call it all duct tape.
20: Yeah. 1930, Richard Gurley Drew invents scotch tape. The comic strip in the same year, same day, Blondie makes its first appearance. Saw something on this last night, at least Ernest Hemingway. I did not watch it. It was 1952, and I'm flipping around during the long power outage for the Florida State game on TV. It's like, thanks a lot. This is more reason for me to stay up till midnight tonight. Ernest Hemingway.
21: How long did it take?
20: Hour and 40 minutes.
21: To get the lights.
20: Yeah, hour and 40 minutes. Ernest Hemingway hit something on PBS last night, 1952, but he did give us the novel on this date in history, The Old Man and the Sea. 1966, there it is, Star Trek makes its premiere. First episode, The Man Trap. You remember that one? That was the very first one, 1966, this date in history. 1892, I don't know why they didn't do this chronologically, but they got confused. The Pledge of Allegiance, published for the first time, 1892. I've been saying it ever since.
21: I figured it would have been longer than that.
20: Yeah, that's so it says here. It was published. Now, maybe it'd been around, but 1892. President Ford pardons Nixon for any crimes he may have committed while in office in 1974.
21: I bet they didn't have Coke in the White House.
20: Coke?
21: Yeah. Like they found with Biden?
20: Oh, you mean Hunter?
21: Yeah. No. They never proved it was Hunter's name.
20: Oh.
21: They don't know whose it was.
20: Ellis Island opens in 1990. What? Oh, the historic site of Ellis Island in New York City. And finally, 1996. It's been around this long. 30 years. Salute! Blue's Clues debuts on Nickelodeon. That show's been around and still popular with the youngsters today. This day in history.
21: My kids loved it.
20: Yeah. I'm sorry I didn't give her name because it didn't show up the way that I would have expected it to, but these guys don't do a very good job of doing this sometimes. Here, I'm complaining about something we get every day for free, but Alicia Beth Moore, happy birthday to her, born 1979. Pink. I just want to see if you picked up on what I was doing there. That's the way they wrote it. They didn't put Pink. We don't know her as Alicia Beth Moore. I know that's
21: I was
20: going to
21: say, I didn't have a clue who that was.
20: Pink, 1979.
21: She was born in 79?
20: That's why I skipped it.
21: I thought she was older than that.
20: Oh, no. I mean, how old did you think she was?
21: I don't know.
20: I mean, she put stuff out. She was kind of up with Britney Spears and all those back. But she was older than they were. She's older than you think. I would have thought most people expect her to be younger than whatever she is. What, she's pushing 50.
21: No, 79, she'll be 47?
20: Yeah.
21: Something like that.
20: I mean, I would have, if you asked me, I would have thought she's that old. This day in history. Good morning. Let's say the hellos this morning. The folks watching on Facebook, we'll begin with Gary. Hello, sir. Lake Martin, Alabama. Sean here in Tallahassee. Good morning, sir. Robert in Realtown, BLT Eclectic. Cynthia in Tuskegee. Ken and Tate on the Middle Pond this morning. And Ruth Ann right here in Tallahassee. Thank y'all for watching. Appreciate you saying hello or good morning. And a good morning to all of you. Yesterday, with it being the day off, I told you I stayed up late, but I also got out and worked in the yard. It is Labor Day, and I don't do much real labor. I just work here doing, you know, as my grandfather used to say, not Ned, but Thomas. He just clicks on that button. So he came down and watched me one day. He said, let me see what you do down there. And he just clicks on that button, you know, mouse. And it just does that. That's all he does. And I think he was like, my God, this guy doesn't do anything, does he? You know, what a lazy bum.
21: Well, I mean, it's nice of you to do some labor on Labor Day.
20: That's what I'm saying.
21: That's the only time
20: Labor
21: you do
20: Day.
21: It.
20: That's what I'm saying. Labor Day for people who work to take a day off. Since I don't do anything, I worked in the yard. And when I got through, I was like, oh, my gosh. You know, because I was bent over pulling up. I couldn't believe how many weeds we had coming up on the edge of the property. So I was trying to get them off the grass. And you get started with one and you pull up 1,000, it seems like. Well, I bet you I pulled up 1,000, seriously. They were everywhere. Of course, the best way to get them is from the root. You can always shoot them down. But if you can pull them up, these things have become very invasive. I don't know what they are, but they're everywhere. And I look around. Now I'm looking around the neighborhood and wanting to pull up other people's weeds when I'm walking down the street. And you're dreaming about it. You know, it's nightmares because you pulled up so many. Now it's just stuck in your head. But I spent 3 hours in the yard doing that in the yard. Hope I got them all. And when I got up, you know what I mean? The back. Oh, my gosh. What have I been doing? You're squatted over all this time.
21: Yeah, that will kill a back.
20: But I can recover doing nothing here. And I see you got cut up in your yard working back there around trees.
21: Yeah, I was cutting up limbs and with chainsaw and got tangled up. I'm in the middle of a mess. And I got tangled up.
20: Wish I had
21: up.
20: This on video.
21: No, I was grateful I didn't freaking cut my leg off with the chainsaw.
20: You're lucky, seriously.
21: But I scraped the back of my arm.
20: Oh, you showed me the cut.
21: Back.
20: It's rough. It looked bad. It might leave a scar.
21: Well, I don't care.
20: Yeah. At this time, it's a age you're like, let me see if the scar's, well, there's a scratch still there. The dog does it to me. Yeah. Every time he wants to play. Well, I'm glad you recovered. You know, after we got through and settled in yesterday, and I'd been outside, but I was like, I ate a little lunch. So let's go for a ride. And my wife and I, everybody's out of the house doing whatever they do. And so we drove down the highway, and we're just driving through Tallahassee, and we're about to cross the Benjamin Fitzpatrick Bridge. And I said, there it is, Mount Dumpmore.
21: Yeah.
20: It's huge.
21: Yeah.
20: You know, it's grown so much, the landfill. And she says, I want to see this. I said, seriously. And we decided to drive to see this landfill. You talk about bored.
21: Apparently so.
20: Have you ever been to the landfill?
21: Oh, multiple times.
20: You have?
21: Yeah.
20: You've had to take things?
21: Well, not just that, but I've had business out
20: there
21: before.
20: Yeah, okay. And I had been before, but it had been many, many years ago, where actually I worked at Neptune when I was in college in the summer, and they had to go dump some stuff out there, and I rode out there with them, and it was rough. I mean, it stunk like you wouldn't believe. And, is that your impression every time you go to it?
21: I mean, it is a
20: landfill.
21: I don't know that I've ever been out there when it didn't smell.
20: Yeah. Well, this is interesting to me because I have this memory in my head of this awful smell because it is garbage. But when we drove by and we had the windows down, I said, I want to see if I smell it. Don't know why I did that.
21: I don't know either.
20: If you want the full experience, you know, I didn't notice it.
21: Really?
20: I did not notice it. And then we drive by, I said, I smell a hint of something, but it's not what I remember. Of course, we were standing out there around all the trash. But it has really grown. It is unbelievable to see, and I don't see the garbage so much. It's all buried, I guess, in these mountains that they've created out here. But I did not notice the stink so much. So I remember, you know, all I can remember is that time that when they said they were going to put it out there, which has been over 25 years ago. And, you know, you got to put the trash somewhere, don't you? I mean, it's got to go somewhere. I don't know where you're going to put it. You got to find somewhere. So this is a rural area. And they're like, all right, well, we're going down there. And I remember they were picketing at City Hall. And I always remember Felix Cleghorn, because he's the guy that was pretty fired up about it. And I think I've got the cut. Yeah, we do. And this goes back again many years.
11: Okay. Your name, sir?
13: Felix Cleghorn.
11: All right. Felix, tell us why you're out here in front of City Hall protesting today.
13: I live 2 miles from where they're going to dump on us. And before, when the dump was open, we had several bad wrecks that tore the little road that leads to it up. It was dangerous for them to run the school bus out in a cornfield, dodging them. They pick up any kind of drunks or drug offenders or anything they can to run the trucks. The trucks weigh 80,000 pounds empty and 110,000 pounds loaded. It's a dangerous situation. And it's going to be over 50 families they'll be dumping right in their backyard. And it's just not right. There's other places and other acreage that they can get where they don't have to dump on top of somebody.
20: I don't know where else they would have gone. Again, there probably are some places maybe. I ended up being, and this is fairly rural. You've been out there.
21: Yeah.
20: There are some houses in the vicinity or properties, but where people do reside. But, you know, I don't know about the old, they're going to have drunken drug offenders driving the trucks.
21: I don't think that's going to happen.
20: I don't know. I mean, or did it happen? I mean, it's been there for 20-something years, but. I wouldn't want to, if I was sitting in Felix's shoes, if I were in his, you know, situation, I wouldn't want him dumping in my backyard either, but it has happened and it's been there for 20 something years. It is Mount Dumpmore now, as we have coined it. I forgot about it yesterday. I was like, what's the name of the thing again? Mount Dumpmore. That's right. I came up with that one.
21: Well, like you said, I mean, your garbage has got to go somewhere.
20: It does. It's one of those necessary things.
21: You have like a huge evil incinerator.
20: Yeah, I did notice some things that I didn't notice before. They got this thing shooting. It looked like a propane tank or something out there. Are they using it, making fuel out of this garbage or something? I don't know. It's sticking in the ground. It's this flame almost coming out of the sky. You know what I'm talking about?
21: Yes, I've seen it. I don't know. Does this garbage create?
20: I don't know what
21: kind of ethanol.
20: I have no idea. I was just curious to know. Maybe we should get those guys, the GFL, like Green for Life guys. That's what the truck said. To come on today, one day, and talk about it. Might be worth it. I think they're running regular garbage pickup this week. If you want to put your tanks out today, your trash cans.
21: When do they pick up in
20: where I am? It's Monday, actually, so that's why it's Tuesday for us. So what do you get your
21: Friday?
20: Friday, okay. Well, I can't remember. We lived over there too at one time.

0: garbage cans racing down the street. And they said, hey, it's Auburn and Baylor. They're coming down the street. And, oh, my gosh, Auburn takes the lead on it.
1: Lord.
0: They're burning. I need somebody to give me an answer. Thank you. Doggone it. I hate the way this is doing on Facebook now where he said something. I think he said trash. Zachary said something. They're burning the trash. And because he used the term trash, they have hidden it from view. And I can't see it now. But I got about 2 seconds of it. Before I hit that button, it's gone. And it's disappeared. Erased from existence. Jamel, thank you, sir. He's in there, too. There it is. Jamel, oh. Origins and Impact Community Roots. Uh-oh, he's put a full post up on this if you want to read it about something. It's too long for me to read, Jamel. The link is 500 pages long. Where in the world did you get a link like that? If y'all want to look at that, get on Facebook. Oh, there it goes. They're burning the gases off from the cells where they bury it. Okay. There you go.
1: Burning the gases off.
0: Burning the gases off from the cells. Is that what it says? I can't read it from way back here. Cells. Yeah. Where they burn it. All right. AI. Well, thank you, Jamal, on yours. And thank you, Zachary, for that answer. Tallahassee News, we will be at Marbury this week. I don't have this page, but let me look at it. This is an interesting thing. This is sent to me by somebody this morning. I don't really know. Everybody's an expert, I guess. This is keys to beat Marbury this week. All right. Now, Tallahassee just played Hopeful. By the way,
1: score more points.
0: That's one way. The game we carried Friday night, 90 points. The only game, you know, based on my research, that I could find where there were more points scored in the game between the two teams, in a Tallahassee football game at least, was 1988 when they lost in the first round to B.B. Comer to the playoffs, 47-45, 92 points. But that was five overtimes. So this was a shootout, as they always say on these kind of games. And we, you know, if you ask me today, what will it take to win other than your line, which always works, if you score more than the other team, that would be a great one.
1: Yeah.
0: Stop them sometimes. We just could not get stops. You got to get a stop here or there, at least sometimes. Can't. I mean, 40 points should be enough. And Coach Farmer, after the game, did say he takes full responsibility for that. I appreciate it. He said that. He said, it's all on me. So I know they're going to work on that this week. But this is a page that is not the Tallahassee official page. It's on Facebook. Although it says Tallahassee football, they don't put this stuff out. Somebody else has it. And I'm just going to read what they put. I haven't even looked at it yet. Somebody just sent it to me. How Tallahassee stops Marbury. All right? You tell me what you think as we go through. I have five keys here to winning the football game. Stop the run first.
1: Normally, you've got to commit to taking away something from the offense.
0: This one is kind of funny, really, to me. And I'm just a novice who calls the games, but load the box. Don't give up the deep ball. That was all in one thing. Now, if you're loading the box, there's a very good chance you're going to give up the deep ball if you got everybody up in the box. Right.
1: Either that or you're going to give up the short pass all night long.
0: Load the box. Don't give up the deep ball. This is someone, I guess, putting this together that might think they know something about football. I don't know if they did AI or whatever they came up with. I guarantee this is not the coach's philosophy. Load the box. Don't give up the deep ball.
1: No, it's a good philosophy if you can do it.
0: But if you load the box, you got one-on-ones outside.
1: That's exactly right. I mean, you're gonna be man-to-man.
0: Well, you know, one thing I know that we would like to do is not let guys run right by us wide open and not cover them at all. It's one-on-one and one-on-none. We had that a few times the other night.
1: I know there was two almost back-to-back plays. It was one-on-none.
0: Well, you know, the reason, you know, a lot of times we did load the box the other night because we needed to stop the run. And when you do, you take the chance of giving up something over the top because, you know, you got more guys. You don't have extra guys to help covering the receivers. And that's what happened a couple of times. But again, a couple of times we're like so concerned on stopping the run and guys –

0: up to try to make a play on that, and the receiver runs right by them. Number three, for second and third and long. Well, no doubt there. These are pretty obvious, except for the second one. I don't really understand that one. Four, gang tackle, no yards after contact. Five, make Marbury drive the field. I agree with that. Let's avoid these big plays. Tons of big plays the other night. Key takeaway, Jaden Brewer. This is written again by a Facebook page called Tattlesea Football. Now, I will say this. They do put a lot of links to our stuff on there sometimes. I appreciate that. They put the coaches thing. And anyway, we appreciate the plugs. He's even used our logos. It's not us, by the way. I do want to let you know that. Oh, there have been comments. Here we go. Let's see. Most relevant. FY, if you load the box, you're more susceptible to the deep box. What we just said, yeah. We might want to get a defensive back to cover the deep ball. Oh, my gosh. 55-6 Marbury?
1: And that's a prediction?
0: Here's one. Using AI to... Yeah, they did. Using AI to scout and post is not smart. This person felt like this was a... an AI thing, and it may have been. I have no idea. I don't think AI should be making keys for the game. I don't trust AI on most things. Frank Autry, I think that is Coach Autry, if it's the same one I know. Tigers beat Marbury for first win. Well, let's see. 55-6, is that what one of them said? Let me look something up here. I'm just curious. I always like to look at this site for fun. They did have Tattlesea winning last week against Hopeful. They missed. Of course, I picked Tattlesea to win. I missed. A lot of people did. Here are your picks for week four, and we go down to Class 4A, region play, Tattlesea and Marbury. Marbury by 23 is the prediction this week. Now, they just dominated Elmore County. They have been very good. They're 3-0, first time they've done that since 2011. So if you ask me who should be favored, I'd say absolutely Marbury. They play better football out of the blocks. Doesn't mean they'll win the game, but if you're putting a prediction out there, yeah, Marbury is... It's been really good. Well, I was surprised they did what they did to Elmore County last week. I thought that would be a much different game. They dominated them 35-6. They've beaten every team by more than 23 points. Chilton County and Shelby County. And Tattlesea has lost all three games. So,
1: That's what I was going to say.
0: If you're going by what we've done so far, I mean, yeah, they should be the favorite. They're playing at home on top of that. Yeah.
1: I don't care what name of the team is. I mean, you got a 3-0 team going against an 0-3 team.
0: Yeah, and I think
1: who do you think's going to be
0: the knock on Marbury has been that their name has hurt them, because if you want to talk about perspectives and how people look at them, they don't think of them as a winning program. They haven't won a lot over their history.
1: No,
0: this team looks different than those teams to me, based on what I've seen so far. Again, it's still quite early, 3 weeks in, but they've been really good. And I think they're a favorite to win this region. Based on that, I mean, they made a statement against Elmore County the other night. So we'll see. I mean, Tattlesea, I thought the offense was really good. We had a couple of turnovers with Key. Again, even with that, we had 40 points on the board. So, and by the way, I looked this up and put a thing out on our social media platforms. We've got several of them. You probably have seen it if you keep up with us. The highest totals for a passing in a game for Tattlesea quarterbacks was something I threw out there. And Trent Morris was not on the list for this game, but he would have been sixth based on the records that I kept. Again, I don't have every single record. You know what I mean?
1: Sure.
0: But based on the numbers, we had 220 yards passing. By the way, you want to be balanced. You have 220 yards passing, 219 running. That's pretty balanced attack.
1: That's about as balanced as you can get.
0: You put 439 yards up in a high school football game, you've done a great job offensively.
1: Yeah, you score 40 points, you're going to win most of the time.
0: I mean, I have to go look, but I'm going back to that statistic, 40 points. And how many times Tattlesea scored 40 points in a football game and lost? And this is one great thing about this website.
1: Well, that's an interesting twist. How many times have they scored 40 and lost?
0: Yes, and they are now 48-2, because you heard the one stat I just gave you, the 47-45 five overtime. There was the first loss. The only loss when we scored 40 or more And now we're 48-2 when we score 40 points. We've only scored 40 in 50 games in our history.
1: Right.
0: In 100-plus years, have we scored more than 40 points in a game, 40 or more. And we're 48-2. This was the second loss all time. So there you go. That's pretty interesting. Here are the statistics. So I thought this was pretty good. We were doing the rushing thing last week with Talisi, the all-time leaders in yards in a game rushing. You know, we had Brandon Baines and Jalen Daniels in the top two spots. The two running backs had two each. So they were the top four overall, again, based on our records. Well, passing-wise, Trey Cochran-Gill, according to my records, again, is the only quarterback to ever throw for more than 300 yards in a game, and it's number one when he did it against Valley in 2010. He was 22 of 26, 307 yards and two touchdowns.
1: That's strong.
0: Very. We've had these others in the top five, 255 for Tyler Ellis in 2021 against Clay Central. Calvin Levitt did it against Charles Henderson, 242 in 2018. And then 2025 last year, Trent Morris, 237, and he had a couple of scores. Casey Baines, 223, and then sixth again would have been the game this past Friday against Hopeful. So interesting if you want to look at that. By the way, I go back to Trent Morris when he had his breakout game. It was against Marbury when he was a freshman. He had a big game. I think we put 50 on the board that night. So, of course, that's been 3 years ago, four seasons actually. Anyway, we'll see. Looking forward to the game this week. We'll be at Marbury. We'll have that game for you here on WTLS and Tattlesee Times TV on YouTube. It says Elmore County's a 7-point favorite against Hopeful. Okay, that's according to BLT. Is that on the site too, BLT? Danny, good morning. Welcome in. Coffee time. I agree. I've already had me a cup this morning. Probably need a couple more. All right, we move along. 1220 Cafe, 1220 Gamera Avenue, the Blue Plate Special for your lunch today. 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All right, moving along. We got a lot more to get to and plenty more football talk from a busy labor weekend. I guess you say labor weekend since the day is one day. The weekend is more than that. Is that how you say it?
1: I say Labor Day weekend.
0: I do too, and it doesn't seem right.
1: Well, I mean, it's kind of contradictory. But
0: it does. 6:50, time for the local news.

0: today's report from the Tallahassee Police Department. And we have a total of 59 items on today's report. We'll start on the day shift with a civil matter at headquarters reported. An arrest, a traffic stop, Gilmer Avenue warrant. Two citations were issued as well in a white male. He's in the jailhouse now. Transport to 231. That's where the jailhouse is. Domestic dispute. Another arrest. South Central Boulevard. Warrants. Two of them and a white female in the jailhouse. She was transported. And another arrest. Panhandling. And a black male was arrested. I don't know if it was for the panhandling. I don't think they would have done that. He must have had something on him, but they arrested him. Gilmer Avenue. And then they took him, I guess, to wherever he had to go. It's they have a transport lease street listed here. Usually it's to 231 where the jailhouse is. Complaint of fight, Gilmer Avenue. Runaway juvenile reported at Hickory Street. A medical call at Gilmer Avenue and a reckless driving call, 229. Page 2. "911 hang up. Open line. Ashurst Avenue. A reckless driving call, Greenwood Road. Motor vehicle accident, no injuries, Barnett. Couple of those calls, too. Motor vehicle accidents with no injuries. On Barnett Boulevard reported at 702, then at 852. Same spot, basically, at least where they reported it. 911 hang up. Another call in an open line, Paxton. That's what we call skin ankle. Bond release paperwork, Barnett. And assisted a motorist at Jack Street. Medical call. Tattlesee Fire responded to Hull Street there. And also the welfare check. There was one at Oak Heights. And that's the news.
1: Sports.
2: Score!
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4: 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Yes.
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5: Touchdown.
6: He will hit it deep to right. That ball's got a chance.
7: That's gone.
6: It is gone.
7: Oh, yeah.
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9: We region champs right here in 5A football.
10: You celebrate, Tigers. You celebrate, baby. Go do it right there on the field.
0: In sports, well, usually by now we have rankings, but since it was a long weekend, you will not see the AP or coaches rankings until this morning later. But let's look at the college football scope and who would you shift around? And I was just looking this past weekend.
11: Where is Michigan ranked?
0: they're in one poll, 16. Well, both polls, they're 16. That'll be gone.
11: Yeah,
0: I mean.
11: They lost that
0: first
11: game.
0: First off, yeah, and you know, they're going to get a W in the official book. But I get so frustrated with stuff like that. And I really do believe, and I think pretty much everybody else agrees, that they were, Western Michigan was robbed.
11: Absolutely.
0: The game was over, and they magically found 1 second and put it back on the clock, and then they, of course, complete the Hail Mary. I almost felt like, oh, gosh, they're going to lose now. And it shouldn't have happened either way. You know what I mean? You get another crack at it, the chances of making that play are slim to none. But
11: right.
0: They did get another shot at it, and they shouldn't have gotten that. And the sports world is very mad, frustrated that these Big Ten officials, by the way, found this second. They've come up with some cockamamie reason, although that synced clock, all game supposedly synced, was off a bit. And that was part of the explanation that has been put out there, but nobody's buying it.
11: Well, I mean, I've seen the replay, and before the ball touches the defender's hand, who was out of bounds, there's triple zeros.
0: Mm-hmm.
11: I mean, there's no time left on the clock.
0: No, and it was clearly there. Wasn't even close. Oh, well, he jumped from out of bounds, and I was like, you got to be kidding me. The ball, until it touches his hand, is a live ball, wherever he's at.
11: Exactly.
0: And everybody knows that. You can come up with whatever you want, some crazy reasoning, but we're not buying it. It's just kind of sad, really. I mean, here's
11: Western Michigan guys.
0: Well, Lance Taylor's the coach. He played at Alabama. He actually was there with Nick Saban as a coach. He was a helper with Nick Saban's staff when he first got to Tuscaloosa, too. But you sent me this. I'd already seen it because it's all over the internet. Here's a great stat. It said, prior to Western Michigan, college football teams were 110,352 and 0 when leading after the end of regulation up until this past weekend, dating all the way back to 1869.
11: Yeah, I thought that was interesting. I thought it was funny. I thought I'd send it to you.
0: Up until this weekend, they were perfect after winning or leading at the end of regulation, zeros on the clock. But until this weekend, got to love replay. Sometimes I'm like, and they would have walked off if they hadn't looked. They were already walking onto the field, and nobody would have said a word. You know what I mean? If they had not even reviewed it.
11: Right.
0: But they always do. And sure enough, oh, wait a minute. You want to put a second on there. What a bunch of bozos.
11: And didn't, if I'm not mistaken, didn't a Michigan fan storm the field afterwards?
0: I thought that was even more embarrassing. This is Western Michigan we're talking about. I don't care if it's a Hail Mary finish or not. It was embarrassing. They should have been booing them, just like Florida State fans were booing them last night. It was a pathetic performance. Michigan sucks. I don't care if they got Kyle Whitting. And I know it's 1 week, and they got a whole year to get better. And they play Oklahoma this week. They might beat them. Who knows? Crazier things have happened in football. But my gosh. Don't rush the field after that. I mean, I know it was a crazy finish, and I would have felt even guilty. Now, the fans, they don't probably see it like we see it in front of a TV screen there in the stadium, maybe. But, jeez. Some other things that caught my attention from the weekend, and you can comment here too. There were some teams you're impressed with, and we're just kind of going down the list. It's hard to say with Ohio State playing Ball State. They're the number one team. But I would say Oregon is number two, really struggled Boise. Are they number two? I don't know. They didn't look it to me. Again, this is just one game. Georgia's three. So you could see a shift there. It's possible, but a lot of these folks will just vote the way they voted last week, not make any determination based on what they saw with their eyes. They want to stick to their original picks. Notre Dame, to me, was not impressive. And I know that I watched this game. This was up against Ole Miss. They were both playing at the same time. And I didn't think Notre Dame was anything special. They're fourth in the AP poll. They're fifth in the coaches poll. Wisconsin sucks. Let's just go on. Here we go. I've used sucks twice. I'm sorry. I shouldn't say that word, I guess. But they have gotten beaten by every good team. Last year, they won two games in the Big Ten. They went 4-8. Alabama played them the last couple of years. I don't know if people remember. Alabama beat them 38-14 last year, 42-10 the year before. They do nothing against good teams. So if you get killed by Ohio State and whomever else they played, it's any good in the Big Ten. Heck, they can't win but two games in the Big Ten. The Big Ten is no good outside of about two or three teams.
11: I mean, they're extremely, extremely. Me and my son were talking about it yesterday. The Big Ten, people are saying, well, now the Big Ten has surpassed the SEC. Okay, well, yeah, the Big Ten has won the last three national championships. I will give them that. All right, but the Big Ten is extremely, extremely top heavy. They're not a conference that's deep.
0: Yeah.
11: They've got about four teams worth of crap.
0: They've been like that for a while. I mean, yeah, if some people said about the SEC, I think the SEC is deeper than the Big Ten. They may not have won the national championships the last three seasons, but they got more teams that are at least respectable.
11: I mean, well, all right, look in the top 25. How many teams does the SEC have?
0: But they'll say their argument to that will be they shouldn't be there. It's an SEC bias that's everywhere.
11: Oh, yeah.
0: You know, they do this every year. But on Notre Dame, though, I don't want to hear it about Notre Dame. Of course, I know I've got a disdain for them because most people do about Notre Dame. But like them crying last year and just opting out of the bowl season because they didn't make the playoff and didn't deserve to be there because the only two good games they played, two teams that were any good, they lost to them. And I'm sick of this C.J. Carr talk about how great he is too. Against what? He didn't do that much against those two teams last year. He wasn't anything special in this game either, by the way, against a bad Wisconsin team. I'm not putting him on the Heisman list. Just because he's going to – now they have nobody left on their schedule. That's the problem, though. Notre Dame will make the playoff because they don't have to beat anybody. Yeah, they're good, but they should be challenged by somebody this year. They don't get a chance to do that because they play nobodies. And they even dumped the USC series. At least that was one average team or you know, that they played.
11: Well, yeah, USC has the potential to be good, but no, I'm with you. You know, the thing that I guess really aggravates me about Notre Dame is I don't understand the NCAA. Why does Notre Dame get a special place? You know,
0: I'm glad they finally got one in their face last year. They had, and then there was this outcry because Miami had beaten them and they had the same record and they played in a conference at least with some competition. And they were behind Notre Dame. Yeah, Notre Dame looked better in their games, but they hadn't played anybody. But you have to go back to head-to-head, don't you? And they finally did. They, you know, all that time, it didn't matter until the end. I think they listened to everybody else and jumped them over them. That's why Notre Dame was left out and deserved to be out of the playoff. You got to have something on your – here's another one for you.
11: Well, I'd leave them out this year
0: well,
11: if they don't
0: go
11: play
0: anybody. Go and call it now. Yeah, let's go on and just eliminate them now. Indiana, I'm going to go on and call it. Not like I'm stepping out there that far, and they're not going to repeat. I think most people believe that. Yeah, it was a great year last year. They're not the same team. It's tough to repeat regardless of who you are, so I'm not just picking on Indiana, but they're not going to repeat. They're not that good. And again, they don't have to play but about two games a year in the Big Ten. But they, against North Texas, and not to just look at stats, because they won, scoreboard's all that matters. I get it. 36-point win, 52-16, but they actually out-yardaged in their game by North Texas. 367-365, just not a dominating win. I know the record, you know, the score may look that way, but Indiana's not going to do it this year. Let's go on and put an L on their name. Who else in the top 25 as we are kind of looking through here from this weekend?
11: I don't think Auburn's in the top 25, but
0: well, I'm just kind of going down the list to have everybody look. Yeah, we can bring up Auburn.
11: They were lucky to come away with it. If that ball was thrown out front, the Baylor
0: a lot of people said that. That's possible. I mean, yeah, it would have been led. He wouldn't have turned around and got drilled. But I mean, Auburn made the play. It was fortunate. Yeah, I guess they were. But did you notice on the play before that? Auburn had 12 men on the field, and Baylor called a timeout instead of just running a play and could have had an extra play if they didn't score.
11: No, I didn't know
0: that. They did, and that was the two-point play, and they decided to bail out Auburn, really, is what they did. Auburn survives. How do you feel about Auburn now? Do you feel like, oh, well, we're still going to be all right? I mean, a lot of people saying Auburn's going to be better. I like Golas. He's going to win 7-8 games this year.
11: Now,
0: if they had lost that game, I don't think people would be saying that. But do you still, even with the W, which was counted as a win anyway, does that make you feel like you're still going to go 6-6, 7-5, 8-4, even though Auburn's not been over 500 since Gus Malzahn?
11: Well, for me personally watching that game, I thought Auburn was better. So, yes, I think Auburn can
0: be. But they should be. Baylor was the 11th pick in the Big 12 Conference. They're not a very good team. Well, and speaking of quarterbacks, DJ Lagway is going to lay an egg every time. I know he may miss plays. They would turn over. Byron Brown, a lot of people upset with his play. He turned the ball over too much. You know, we were watching Ashton Daniels last night with Florida State, the Auburn quarterback that transferred because Brown came in. Sometimes I wonder if they might have given up the wrong guy. But we've got a long year ahead of us, so we'll see. Ole Miss, I want to say, on them, there's another team I'm going to call out. They're not going to win it this year. It's easy to sit here and say this.
11: Oh, sure.
0: But your reason is not anything to do with Trinidad Chambliss, who's really good. It's the coach. I don't believe in Pete Golding. I'm sorry. I think, you're going to see when you make a change with the head man, especially one that calls all the plays. And look, their offense was pretty good against Louisville. Louisville's not bad. I don't believe they are. But, they were lucky to win. They were fortunate to win. It was a close game. And they had games like this with Lane Kiffin calling the shots last year early. They just about lost to Arkansas last year, who was terrible. And they ended up going to the semifinals. See, again, you don't want to go too much all in on anything, but I'm doing, the fun predictions as the season has started.
11: Sure. I mean, that's what we get paid to do.
0: Yeah, sure. We get paid the big bucks. I just don't believe in Ole Miss. I can't remember where I picked them in the SEC, but I don't think they're going to, and they didn't win the SEC last year, and they were the team that went the furthest in the playoffs. That doesn't even mean anything, really, when you look at it like that. And what matters is the end. But they, Pete Golding's the defensive guy, and they can't stop anybody. You know, I mean, but that's what he did at Alabama. I've never been a big fan of him. I just don't believe in him. I'm sorry. I will say this. Lane Kiffin, I mean, they put on the display, and it took forever to get to watch the game. It didn't start until, you know, what, midnight? I think they finished at 2 in the morning or something. No, it wasn't that late. They embarrassed Clemson and could have done, And, you know, one thing, too, this is Lane Kiffin. He's over there dunking a basketball during the timeouts and stuff when they're kicking extra points. Go for two up 43-3 or whatever they were at the time. I mean, just this is Lane Kiffin.
11: That's exactly right.
0: You saw his entrance in with Libby Dunn and all the folks going crazy around. They loving it down there, but they haven't been like that. But one thing about it, what did he do? Well, one, he's a good coach. And people say, well, he's never won a championship. I don't care. He was at Ole Miss.
11: How many FBS coaches, current coaches,
0: have won one? No, that's an easy thing to sit there and say about him, but not many. You're right. It's only
11: three?
0: I think it's it. Dabo, Kirby, and Ryan Leaf, and Cignetti. And is there anybody else? I'm trying to think. There may be one more, but that's about it. So, that are active, you know, you're talking about. One thing he did, and LSU was not good last year. And this game last year, both these teams were no good. You remember, it was a good game. Oh, my gosh, what a game. And both teams went 7-6, Clemson and LSU. Well, this is not the same LSU team. Why? He's got 49 transfers. He went out and picked the best of the batch. The quarterback's good. Yeah. He's very athletic. He can run. He can throw. He got athletes. He went out and got that's what they did. They spent money and got a $40 million roster to get themselves to a level where they can compete at a high level. And they're not going to go 7-6 this year because he's got the players. And he can coach. That's he can call plays.
11: I was going to say, I mean, and you got to give Kiffin credit, whether you like Kiffin or you don't. I mean, because he is a character. I will give you that. But the dude can flat out coach.
0: No, they're going to be solid. I don't know if they're going to, you know, I mean, it's not like they're going to. By the way, Clemson is done. I'm sorry. I just don't believe, you know,
11: this may be it for Dabo.
0: This is the thing. One guy's, open arms is taking in the game with the new way it is with transfer portal and money and all of that. And Lane Kiffin is that guy. Dabo Swinney is like, I don't want to do that. And he's slowly, you know, come around to transfers. And I like his philosophy, but it's not going to be a winning philosophy. I'm sorry.
11: Exactly.
0: And it was shown to them this past weekend. He doesn't have the players to go up against teams like this that go out and handpick the ones they want to put on their roster in this transfer portal.
11: I mean, there's one thing, and I admire Dabo Swinney for, like, standing on his principles.
0: Right. Principles going to get – he's going to take the sword for it is what he's going
11: to
0: do.
11: Well, yeah, but, I mean, you also have to have a bit of reality in it. Because originally – what was it? Before NIL, just the transfers. He was like, "No, we're not doing transfers.
0: We're developing here." And certain guys have done that.
11: Yeah,
0: I know Alabama's talked about that. They've taken some of these guys, it was another guy playing for SMU, the Hale guy. Didn't know he'd gone there. He made a nice play against Florida State last night. I mean, Alabama had several players on the Georgia Tech and Colorado game. I was watching other. They got players all over the college ranks from their team that I thought were pretty good, but they didn't keep them. And that's been my question mark about them. Are they going to be able to hold up? Now, this weekend, I'll give a thumbs up for Keelan Russell, although they were complacent in the second half. They jumped out, and I didn't think they would dominate East Carolina. I didn't. I thought they were good enough to hang around. They didn't. So it was a nice win for Alabama. But I'm not sold yet. Again, it's too early. He made some mistakes. In the second half, he did. But his ability to maneuver is going to help them a lot. He made some plays that there's no way that Ty Simpson or Austin Mack, if he'd been given the job this year, would have gotten out of those. They would have been sacked.
11: Right.
0: Or thrown away or whatever. He made a play out of it because of his feet. That's going to be helpful for Alabama. I like the running backs. Actually, the running backs
11: look good.
0: That guy's good. We saw him in high school. We were like, can he translate? He sure was good in high school. There's a play he made on the touchdown. Didn't like much of a run, but there's no way Jam Miller gets out of the backfield there. He's dropped for a loss. Daniel Hill looked a little faster. I don't know if he, but I believe some of the other guys, the Brown guy, Rashawn Brown.
11: And that's another freshman.
0: He's shifty, and he looked pretty good to me, too. I just feel like, and Ryan Williams is going to drop a couple balls a game. Just count on it. Is he a liability? Well, he makes a couple of plays. He makes a couple of bad plays. So they're just going to run with it.
11: I think he's too good of an athlete to keep off the field.
0: Yeah.
11: But, yeah, I'm with you. You're just going to have to accept the fact that he's going to drop a couple of balls a game.
0: Well, they got Kentucky this week, 2-touchdown favorite, whatever. I think they'll handle Kentucky. I don't believe Kentucky's any good. I may be getting crazy by saying they went on the road with a young quarterback by 2 touchdowns, but I believe they will, because I think this is one of the teams in the SEC that you can handle without any trouble. I know Kentucky's been known to have a tough game with somebody that they're not supposed to play with, but I don't expect it. Now, we'll say this. The Florida State game is after that. Florida State has a week off. They showed some things. Their running back looked pretty good last night. I think Alabama could have some trouble with them still, even though they're not supposed to be any good. But, you just better hope Alabama doesn't have this trip-up game that they've had year after year under DeBoer. He's had at least one game he should have won, and he didn't.
11: Right.
0: And doesn't need to be Kentucky. If it does, Alabama's going to lose 3 or 4 ball games. You can count on it again.
11: Schedule's
0: tough. I mean, I would expect that, and I would have said that last year after they lost to Florida State, who was no good early. But then they ran the table, basically, up until they did lose to Oklahoma. But they went 10-2, even after losing to one of the worst teams they played all year last year.
11: Well, I mean, I still, even though Alabama won and won pretty handedly, I've still got Alabama losing 3 games this year.
0: Well, they certainly could. It's not going to be easy, but it was promising to see some things when I was very, questioning, I guess, about their roster. I saw some good things. We'll see. Again, it's East Carolina. They're just a mid-tier team, and they were supposed to win by 4 touchdowns. They did. We'll see. Now, Ashley has made his prediction on Auburn, 5-7.
11: Let me ask you this.
0: He might be right. I don't know. I feel like, Auburn's had, this might be one good thing to take from that. One is they won.
11: Yes.
0: And they lost every one of these games last year, it seemed like, when they were close. I mean, right. The Hugh Freeze isn't the knock on them. We're close. You kept saying that. He was right. They were close. They had so many close losses. Maybe the pendulum has swung to their favor. They were a little bit lucky. Let's just be going to say it. They were inches within losing, right?
11: Right.
0: So maybe they finally get some breaks again. Like they used to get breaks and when they were winning.
11: Yeah.
0: And the games are close a lot of times. There's a lot of one-score games. Auburn's lost their fair share of them here in the last several years. So maybe the 5-7 can be turned to a 7-5 or even better. Who knows, Ashley? We'll see. There were some good things there. I don't really know. Again, is it a battle of paperweights? I mean, featherweights here, whatever. When Auburn's picked low in the SEC and Baylor low in the Big 12.
11: Yeah, but, it used to be, not here in the last 5 or 6 years, but it used to be when nobody expected anything out of Auburn is when they had their big years.
0: Yeah, well, a lot of people had them up there this year. We'll see.
11: Well, this is for every single team. But, the old saying is the most improvement comes between game 1 and game 2.
0: Yes, they do say that. Peter Burns put this post out, if anybody was paying attention, for the SEC. It's the first time since 1997 that the entire conference swept opening weekend. They were 16-0, the SEC. I didn't realize that.
11: I didn't know that.
0: I didn't know it'd been that long ago. I would have thought they had done it. They were a couple of close games. Yeah, it could have gone the other way, but they did win them. SEC, they're back. Move over, Big Ten. There's a new sheriff in town. Wait a minute. You can't crown him sheriff after 1 week? Oh. Well. A couple of other things from the weekend. Some quotes. Lane Kiffin, imagine if we had pro players. He said that. And then they said, did you know you were on air? They said, you know you were on air, Lane? And then she, I think it was Holly Ross. She's like, well, they all hate you anyway. No, not going to change anybody's mind. Might as well just go on and dish it out after they beat Clemson 51-10. Is the time ticking on Dabo? Even though he has championship, you're talking about these national championship coaches.
11: No, and my wife actually brought this up this weekend. You know, it's going to be a shame when they fire Dabo Swinney and then build a statue of him in front of the stadium.
0: Yeah.
11: I mean, that's probably, I mean.
0: Look, if they go 4-8 or whatever, and I think this team's another 6-6 type team this year. I know it's too early to just say they're through, but I don't expect them to do much. They didn't look good to me. They looked awful.
11: But I honestly believe, I agree with my wife, I honestly believe that Dabo will have a statue in front of that stadium.
0: He has won two championships, national titles. Well,
11: has anybody at LSU, I mean, at Clemson ever won two? I know they won one.
0: No,
11: back
0: Danny Ford has one, and that's it.
11: And that was, 80, 81?
0: Nobody's won more than that other than Dabo.